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12: Coming back inside, TD Place, AJ Jakubek, Jeff Avery, Steve Bund on the sidelines. 5:28 to go in this second quarter. 16-10 Ottawa. They've scored on all four series, the Red Blacks. This is series number four for the Ticats. And they start first and 10 at their own 40. Person Frost hands it off to Roundtree. Moves right. Oh, great open field tackle at the 42. And that's Alonzo Adai. 2-yard gain for Roundtree.
13: And they lined up.
12: Give them three.
13: Had an extra offensive lineman on the field. Put him off to the left side. And again, with that extra offensive lineman, they run the run play to the opposite side. Adai reacts really quickly. It's a little bit of a shoestring tackle. Second and long, Ticats.
12: So it's a second and 7, Hamilton from their own 43. Five receivers set, three left. The wide side. Now receiver in motion right. Draws back to pass. There's pressure. Throws. Caught by Lawler. Gets into Ottawa territory. And he's brought down to the 45. So that's good for 22 yards and a first down. Scott Hutter on the tackle.
13: Yeah, coverage that time being provided by Harvey. And Lawler worked his way back to the ball. And just those couple of steps created a little bit extra separation. Harvey did not close as quickly. And allowed Lawler to step up inside and pick up another 5 or 6 yards after the catch.
12: 4:08 to go in this first half. 16-10 Ottawa. Now the Ticats driving first and 10. At the Ottawa 45. Play action. Frost throws downfield. Oh, big hit, but it is caught by Curly Gittens Jr., the Ottawa native. And there's a late flag being thrown in the backfield as well. Those are usually roughing the passer. Scott Hutter with the hit. So this will be a first down if it stands. And if it's roughing the passer.
14: Roughing the passer. Yeah. Ottawa number 6.
12: So that's against Benny Sapp.
14: 15 yards from the end of the play. First down for Hamilton.
13: Red Blacks brought 6 on their blitz package that time, and Sapp got in and made contact with the quarterback after releasing the ball. Just a little bit late, half a second too late that contact, and Red Blacks again provide this Hamilton offense with extra yardage, penalty yards.
12: So, Hamilton in the red zone again for Roosters Men's Grooming Center. Really sure what Ben Major and his crew are trying to figure out. It should be at the 15-yard line. And yet we're just killing time.
13: Red Blacks have made
12: 14-yard line, I guess.
13: A switch. Sapp comes to the sidelines. Aaron Casey comes on. So a little bit heavier set for their linebacking core. Now they've picked up the ball. Looks like they're going to move it somewhere. My goodness. They are backing the Ticats up.
12: Way back.
14: Upon review by the video
12: official,
14: the previous pass is incomplete. However, we're still going to apply the roughing the passer against Ottawa number 6. We'll go up 15 yards from the previous line of scrimmage. It's going to be first down for Hamilton at the 30-yard line.
12: Okay, so...
13: Well, Scott Hutter had it a little bit. Hutter had it right away, AJ. Yeah. He had his arms out saying no catch. Nobody else did. I didn't see it come loose.
12: Yeah, barely. It did hit the ground. So 3:52 to go here in the first half. 16-10 Ottawa, and Hamilton with a first and 10 at the Ottawa 30. Harrison Frost, left hash, double tight end set, two receivers left. They fake the handoff. It's dumped off. Oh, Curly Gittens Jr. just got absolutely drilled right at the line of scrimmage. And that's Sage Ryan, the Ole Miss rookie, making his CFL debut and makes his mark with a big hit there on the Ottawa native Gittens.
13: Yeah, they brought a couple of backs in front of the receiver. Oh. Get some blocking downfield, but Ryan reacts quickly, upfield immediately, goes past those two would-be blockers, and big hit on the receiver for this tackle right at the line of scrimmage.
12: Second and 10, Hamilton from the Ottawa 30, and blown dead here.
13: Yeah, Ben Major steps in.
14: We're at the three-minute timeout.
12: Three-minute warning.
14: Three-minute timeout.
12: 16-10 Ottawa here in the second quarter. This is Ottawa Red Blacks football on TSN 1200. It's a presentation of Alpine Credits.
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12: Welcome back inside TV Place. AJ Jakubek, Jeff Avery, Steve Bunda. We'll have the halftime show with James Duke Ellingson, John Rodenberg, Carter Hamer, Hannah Toth, our crew here tonight. 3 minutes to go in the second quarter, 16-10. Ottawa with the lead, and Hamilton with a second and 10 here from the Ottawa 30. Five receivers, three right. Frost back to pass, throws deep corner, incomplete on this near side, intended for Kenny Lawler. And here comes the field goal unit for the Ticats.
13: Yeah, Lawler running a pattern just inside the numbers, sort of bends it to the inside, then breaks it outside and tries to curl back towards the sidelines with the ball thrown just out in front of him. Receiver was open, but Lawler did leave his feet trying to get a single hand on it, but could not. Just a little bit overthrown, so Red Blacks defense tightens up. The help of an errant throw by Frost. And another field goal attempt as Ticats have one already tonight, along with their touchdown.
12: Legios hit from 27, this from 37 to make it a three-point game. Left hash, kick is up, and it's good. It's 16-13. Ottawa, as we head down for a sideline report, here's Steve Bunda.
20: Yeah, guys, something to watch after the last return from Kilo Pimpleton. He actually came off the field for a little bit and then was back out there for the field, the last special teams play, but was a little bit banged up. It looked like maybe even cut a little bit, so just something to keep an eye on maybe into the second half.
12: Thanks, Steve. Well, certainly, Red Blacks hoping that he can break out for a big return at some point, but see if he's able to handle all his duties. It's dumped off to Attaboy for three out of the backfield. Brought down to the 43 of Ottawa by Braxton Hills. Give him the 44, second and six coming up.
13: Just hitting the release man underneath, couldn't find what he wanted downfield. Release man tried to spin to the outside, but Hill got there before he could get halfway into that spin to take the legs out from underneath him.
12: Second and six, Ottawa from their own 44. Bethel Thompson throws, and it's caught by Everhart at the 54. Good for 10. Stolen the Ottawa side of the field, and it is an Ottawa first down.
13: Three-man pattern to that side. Keelan White just runs a drag across, and he hits the hookup just inside the numbers with Pimpleton setting down outside in the flats. Good zip on that ball, and a great job by Everhart to go down to his knees to make that clean catch for the first down.
12: First and 10 of the Ottawa 54. Five receivers, three wide left. Bethel Thompson back to pass. Throws far side of the field, and slipping was Everhart by the time he got his footing again. It was over his head, incomplete.
13: Yeah. MBT is throwing that ball prior to the cut, and as Everhart's making the cut, just 1 foot slips out from underneath him, and he just can't get back far enough to make a play on that ball, so they find themselves again in a second and long.
12: Second and six. 22nd and 10, Ottawa from their own 54. Bethel Thompson throws, has a man, Keelan White, middle of the field, and it's good for a first down in Hamilton territory at the 35. 21-yard gain, Reggie Stubblefield on the tackle.
13: Yeah, it's Keelan White on that left side, just around the hash marks, and all he does is bend his pattern into the middle, tries to find a soft spot. MBT actually put that ball a shade behind him, but Keelan White's got excellent hands. Makes that clean catch with his hands before Stubblefield gets there to put the hit on him.
12: Under two to play here in the first half. Ottawa leading 16-13. First and 10 of the Hamilton 35. Bethel Thompson rolling left. Takes off with it. And he's pushed out of bounds at the 33 by Winton McManus. 2 yard gain on the play.
13: Again, Cloud Bethel Thompson scrambling off to the left, could not find an open receiver. The ones their side were all well covered. So for the second time tonight, he had to do his best to get some positive yards, which he gets a couple.
12: Second and eight for the Hamilton 33. Five receivers, three right. Bethel Thompson back to pass. Oh, I thought he was going to be sacked, but he rolls right, throws. Couldn't get it to Pimpleton. It's incomplete.
13: He is upset with himself as he did a great job to break free from what I thought for sure as well, AJ, was a sack. And when he got out there, scrambling off to that right side toward the Red Blacks bench, he just could not get enough on that ball. He had the open receiver, but one hopped it to him. They have scored every time the offense has handled the ball here, AJ, but this is the fourth on their fifth possession, fourth field goal attempt.
12: Halen's hit from 44, 17, 49. This from 41. Left hash. Hold is down. Kick is up. Left. And this is wide left. And it rolls through the end zone, so no rouge either. It stays 16-13 Ottawa.
13: Well, that ruins the scoring every possession. Fortunately, just they're starting not to show that same rhythm they had early offensively. Rod Bethel Thompson under throwing a couple. And right now, the probably most important player on that Hamilton defense, Reggie Stubblefield, is down with the training staff on looking at him. He would be a huge loss coming into this game with three tackle for losses, 76 tackles, a forced fumble, a fumble recovery, two interceptions, four knockdowns. He's had a great year.
12: Well, it's a busy weekend in the CFL. Calgary's at Saskatchewan. This is the obviously it means something to both these teams, especially Ottawa, to try and win a game. But Hamilton doesn't want to be the team that loses to the winless team. But You got Calgary at Saskatchewan. The Stampeders still trying to make a playoff spot. They're 7-8. Half game back of Winnipeg. Sask 8-6. Right in the middle of all of that. If Calgary wins that game, all of a sudden Saskatchewan's in danger of missing the playoffs themselves. BC at Toronto. BC's trying to get home field at least for one round of the playoffs. At Toronto, they're pretty much set at 9-6, but still with an outside chance of catching Montreal. The Alouettes host Winnipeg as well. That's a massive game for the Bombers at 7-7. Right now, Montreal 11-3, Toronto 9-6, with Hamilton and Ottawa eliminated 4-11 and 0-14, respectively. Edmonton 11-4, BC and Sask 8-6, Winnipeg 7-7, Calgary 7-8. So Edmonton with a bye this weekend, but three really intriguing matchups. Beginning tonight in Regina, Saskatchewan at home to Calgary on TSN. All right, empty backfield, 1st and 10. Hamilton from their own 40, and it's Roundtree out of the backfield who catches this ball from Frost, brought down by Niles Morgan after a 6-yard gain, closer to 5, just past the 45.
13: And again, just the quick look in over the middle. Frost gets the ball there quickly for the interception.
12: Second about 4.5. Frost throws over the middle, way overthrew the intended receiver. That's DeAndre Smith, incomplete. If that was being caught by anyone, it was going to be by an Ottawa player.
13: Yeah, Alonzo Adai made a dive at it. Frost has a very strong arm. Talking to Steve Milton before the game, he's exhibited that many times. But so far tonight, he's put a little too much on a few throws, a couple of overthrows. Fortunate for the Red Blacks defense, but here they are. Get another stop here.
12: Well, the benefit of that 14-second drive is minute 21. There's still a chance to put some points on the board before halftime. Templeton is back. This one is angled to the sideline, taken to the 15 by Templeton. 20-25. Oh, he slipped. And he's brought down around the 26.
13: Yeah, Hubert reached in there, just got a hand up around his pads area, helped him with that slip. Looked like he had a good seam there, AJ. Might have been able to turn something positive, a big return in, but no. Well, that's the first two and out for either team tonight. Red Blacks defense coming up with that. Yeah, Hubert just got a hand on his jersey, pulled him down.
17: I'm going to eat.
12: So 1st and 10, Ottawa from their own 26. Five receivers, three to the short side right. Ethel Thompson in the gun, back to pass. Throws left, and this is dropped. And that's another drop,
13: Mardner,
12: by Nick Mardner.
13: Yeah, Mardner let the ball get to his pads. You got to make that catch. You're going to use your body. You use the soft part, the stomach area. You let to hit that pads. Just goes right through his hands. Mardner has struggled this year. Couple of opportunities he hasn't taken advantage of.
12: You feel for him because he lost all of last year, his second in the CFL due to injury, but he's not looked like a CFL player this year. 2nd and 10 at the 26. He'll pick up 5 to the 31. Justin Hardy with a catch, but now Hamilton's going to get another crack at points themselves. Bynum on the tackle, and just more drops than catches this year for Nick Mardner, who's got 3 catches. There's been at least 3 drops.
13: Oh, yeah, at least 3 drops and questionable ones. I mean, you don't get many opportunities when you're playing on a team with successful receivers like Everhart, like Keelan White, or Justin Hardy. So when your opportunity comes, you have to make the most of it. Make the catches. That's what you're paid for.
12: 3rd and 4 from the Ottawa 32. They're just milking the clock here down to 45. And that's where it's snapped. Noah Getman with the kick. This is his first tonight. Pretty good high one taken to the 25 by Wooden. 30, 35, 40. Oh, he's lucky. Ottawa's lucky. I think he ran into his own man there. And then he's tackled at the 45 of Hamilton.
13: Well, give credit to Broderick because he was the guy who was forcing that Hamilton blocker back into the returner. So we give him credit for putting a stop on Wooden, forcing him back inside where teammates made the tackle.
12: 31 seconds until halftime, 16-13 Ottawa. I will bet tough money. We're not going to do that here today. And Ryan Dinwiddie speaks at halftime. He's going to mention that missed opportunity to go up 14 points. It's a catch by Kenny Lawler from Harrison Frost in Ottawa territory at the 38. Takes a big hit on the play from Scott Hutter, but not before he picks up 27. And a Hamilton first down. They're now in field goal range.
13: Yeah, that's Hutter's second big hit of the game. But Lawler, the veteran, he's got sure hands. He makes the catch, pulls it in before contact comes.
12: First and 10, Hamilton at the Ottawa 38. Frost throws near side. This is caught at the 35. DeAndre Smith, he's brought down to the 33 after a 5-yard gain. Niles Morgan on the tackle.
13: Yeah, a game of field goals. Get the ball in the end zone. Both teams have only managed to do that once in the first half, although lots of offense, but multiple field goals.
12: It's an old lineman down for Hamilton. 11 seconds to go here.
13: Niles Morgan is down as well. AJ close to the red-black sideline. He would be a big loss. Looks like it.
12: I think it's the center. Seaman for Hamilton, but now's Morgan down for Ottawa as well.
13: Morgan's jogging off over the Red Blacks bench area. Looks like he's headed into the dressing room.
12: So 11 seconds to go. 16-13 Ottawa. Hamilton with a second and five coming up. The Ottawa 33 once injuries are sorted out.
13: Brought Aaron Casey on to replace Morgan. They also brought Cleon Lang in for Keith up front. Seconds, offensive lineman. Tykes making his way to the sidelines, limping fairly significantly on that right leg.
12: Yeah, it doesn't look like we're seeing him back anytime soon. I guess we'll see.
13: They moved Dobson to center, brought in another backup lineman to take his spot at guard.
12: So it's a second and five Hamilton for the Ottawa 33. Five receivers, three left. Frost airs it out, looking into the end zone, and this is
13: knockdown.
12: Incomplete. Oh, it's intercepted, I think, in the end zone.
13: Well, Brown was there with great coverage. Someone came
12: across. Alonzo Adai comes up with a football.
13: That is an excellent play by Adai. Brown's there to make the knockdown, which he does. But Adai is there to grab the ball just a foot or two off the ground before it hits the turf. And then smartly gets back up. Gets himself.
12: Oh, it banked off the helmet and somehow.
13: Oh my goodness.
12: Alonzo Adai caught it right around his knees. What a play by Alonzo Adai. That's five interceptions for Adai here this season, and that just saved Ottawa 3 points. So they'll take a knee, and the halftime score is 16-13 Ottawa. And a good way to go into the half for the Red Blacks, looking for win number one here in this 2026 season. We'll hear from Ryan Dinwiddie shortly.
13: He's looking for RD.
12: So, pretty great first half from the Ottawa Red Blacks. Certainly a lot of entertainment from an Ottawa perspective. And have to feel pretty good about the way Ottawa looks going into halftime.
13: Well, they're getting the offensive production they need. As I said, you want to get the ball in the end zone, but they're scoring points on all but the final two drives. One a missed field goal. Of course, one the forced punt on the two and out. But production is there. They just need to be a little bit more efficient.
12: All right, I don't think we're getting a halftime interview. So the halftime score is 16-13. In favor of the Ottawa Red Blacks. Coming up, it will be Steve Bunda and James Duke Ellingson with Red Blacks at the half. This is Ottawa Red Blacks football on TSN 1200. Presentation of Alpine Credits.
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35: Welcome to Red Blacks at the Half on TSN 1200. Here's the play of the quarter.
12: Second and 5, Hamilton for the Ottawa 33. 5 receivers, 3 left. Frost airs it out, looking into the end zone, and this is... knockdown. Incomplete. Oh, it's intercepted, I think, in the end zone.
13: Well, Brown was there with great coverage. Someone came
12: across. Alonzo Adai comes up with a football.
20: All right, welcome to Red Blacks at the Half. Steve Bundy here alongside James Duke Ellingson. Auto Red Blacks leading Duke 16-13 at the half, and it just felt like it should be a much bigger lead. Missed opportunities once again.
36: Yeah, for sure. I thought offensively really consistent between the 30-yard lines. Unfortunately, as you said, couldn't finish a couple of those drives. Had to kick some field goals, but at least they're getting points. I was really disappointed, very disappointed on the first drive when they kicked the field goal on 3rd and 1. I did not understand that. And then the next drive, they seem to be even a little further out and they go for it. I don't understand that, but it is what it is. But I thought the last play of the half, I mean, that is exactly the kind of play that usually goes against the Ottawa Red Blacks. And this time they get a very lucky bounce. Nice coverage though by Brown on Lawler. I thought it was an unnecessary risky throw by Hamilton, but I mean, they're also 4-11. But no, those are the kind of plays that all year long have gone against Ottawa and put them in a hole at halftime. This time they turn it around and they have a lead. And I can't remember the last time they've had a lead at home. Was it against Winnipeg? I can't remember, but it's been a while.
20: It's been a while. And McLeod Bethel Thompson, 10 for 18, 150 yards, no touchdowns, no interceptions, but a missed opportunity to Justin Hardy in the end zone. And, yeah. You know, I've been around the sidelines quite a bit, with head coach, GM, and offensive coordinator Ryan Dinwiddie. He was rather upset that that one was missed.
36: Yeah, I mean, there are times in professional sports, right, when the quarterback has a guy open, especially when they're running diagonally towards the corner of the end zone when there's really no danger. And maybe he put a little bit too much on it to try to get, make sure it didn't get thrown behind Hardy. But that, he was, by CFL standards, that was wide open, and he needs to make that throw. And you know, if you get it anywhere in the catch radius for Justin Hardy, he's going to come down with it. But yes, yeah, so that's a huge missed opportunity. I thought a couple times McLeod Bethel Thompson was off target on some throws where he was under a little bit of duress. Unfortunately, again, one of his incompletions to Nick Mardner, who's just really struggling with his confidence.
20: Yeah, and I think that's something that, you know, again, when it hits you right in the middle of the pads,
36: yeah,
20: when you're wide open and it's a very, very easy gimme route, that's something where you just don't look like you're ready to play at all.
36: No, exactly. And I can tell you that is confidence, because you, you know, you're almost saying, don't throw me the ball, because I don't want to, you know, be in the situation and I have a hard time, you know, making a simple catch like that. One other thing we'll just comment on, right, is that one thing that will always come back to bite teams is penalties. And on the one Hamilton touchdown drive, Ottawa took four. Now, the two offside penalties at the 1 yard line likely weren't going to matter, but the two contacting the receiver penalties that kept drives alive for Hamilton, really unfortunate. Ottawa, six penalties in the first half to Hamilton's one.
20: Yeah, all of which, too, coming the exact same drive after the missed throw to Justin Hardy in the end zone. All right, it's halftime. The score right now, again, Ottawa Redblacks leading the Hamilton Tiger Cats 16-13. Coming up, more of our halftime show. This is Ottawa Redblacks football on TSN 1200.
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20: All right, welcome back to Red Blacks at the Half. Steve Bunda here alongside James Duke, Ellingson Duke. Again, if they can clean things up and get things going a little bit more. The run game, though, I will point out, 5 carries, 71 yards for Dan Adebaboye, 1 of 55, looking good running-wise, but need to keep that up in the second half.
36: Yeah, it was great to see, and again, missed opportunity there. I mean, I thought maybe he was going to have enough speed to get to the end zone, and it was unfortunate that they weren't able to get a touchdown on that run, but just much better in the run game. And how many times have we talked about Adebaboye's sort of breakaway speed and his ability to make a couple of big plays a game in the run game? They just need to stick with it. Here's a game where they're playing another team that's struggling, young quarterback, all of those things. I thought they had a chance to really take control of this game early when they got the 13-3 lead. Kind of slowed down at the end of the half. But to me right now, this is a game that they should feel like, to your point, if we can just avoid the big mistakes, don't take stupid penalties, right? Keep some drives extended. Don't give Hamilton easy field position. They should win this football game. And I honestly haven't been able to say that in 15 games.
20: Yeah, again, it seems like just small things, small errors that happened in almost every football game that kind of come back to shoot themselves in the foot. I don't know how they keep shooting themselves in the foot. They've definitely shot both of them off by now. But receiving-wise, Kay McDonald leading the way, 2 receptions, 58 yards, including a very nicely well done. And I love that McLeod-Bissell-Thompson didn't hesitate. He threw it right up there for Kay McDonald on a nice flea flicker.
36: You know what? It was good to see the flea flicker. I love the creativity. And you say, I agree 100%. Hamilton didn't bite. It was quite evident that it was going to be a 50-50 ball. But throw it up and let your receiver make a play. I love to see that. So nice job by McDonald to come down with that one.
20: Yeah, all right. The score at halftime again, 16-13. The Red Blacks leading the Hamilton Tiger Cats. Coming up, third quarter action with A.J. Jakubek and Jeff Avery. This is Ottawa Red Blacks football on TSN 1200.
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12: Back inside TD Place, AJ Jakubek, Jeff Avery, Steve Bunda on the sidelines. They'll handle the post-game show with James Duke Ellingson. Our producers tonight, Hannah Toth and Carter Hamer, and John Rodenberg rounds out our crew here tonight. Stats and spotting. 16-13 Ottawa as we get set for the second half at TD Place. Net offense in the first half, 239 to 173, but the rushing yards, 90 to 23. Could they have 100 yards rushing for the first time this season?
27: How could they not? You just need 10. Although that is perhaps wishful thinking, but they should. The running game has gotten some life here, especially with that big 55-yarder by Adebaboye.
12: Well, beyond that, you've got Keelan White, 3 catches for 40 yards. Cade McDonald, 2 catches, 58 yards. Bob Bethel-Thompson is 10 of 18 for 150 yards. Harrison Frost, 13 of 17, 158 yards, and an interception. And again on the ground, Dan Adebaboye, 5 carries, 71 yards here today. But even Mario Anderson, 2 carries for 11 yards today. And MBT, 2 carries for 6 yards.
27: Well, he's got to pick it up a bit on the passing game. Last two games, he had 418 and 379 yards passing, but just that 150 in the first half. get the ball downfield a bit more, which he has done a nice job of, AJ. We've seen a few of the corner patterns getting a little more distance downfield. So we can get that in the second half. Hopefully things will work out well here, and we might look at that first win.
12: 67's up 3-1 after 2 in Oshawa. They host Erie tomorrow on TSN 1200, part of a doubleheader on TSN 1200 with the Sens and Leafs. Pregame show at 5, puck drop shortly after 7 from Toronto. Ottawa Rapid FC in Montreal tonight. That's scoreless in the 65th minute. They've clinched the playoff spot. Atletico Ottawa's clinched the playoff spot. No playoffs for either of these two teams tonight, Ottawa and Hamilton. And the Red Blacks will kick off to start this second half, going right to left in the third quarter. They're all black uniforms, the white numbers, and the red stripes. Hamilton in their white uniforms with the gold pants, black numbers, and helmets. Taken at the 8 by Isaiah Wooden, and he's hit hard at the 26.
27: First man down.
12: Benny Sapp.
27: Yeah. First man down was Aaron Casey, who got the legs and stopped the forward momentum of Wooden. But then Benny Sapp came in and put a good lick on him up high. So good combination tackle there by the two Red Blacks cover men.
12: Try to avoid the first 0-15 start in CFL history. Two NFL teams started 0-15 and they both finished 0-16. Troy Lions 08, Cleveland Browns 17. Harrison Frost throws and incomplete, a little too high for Kenny Lawler. Miles Morgan with the coverage.
27: Yeah, Miles Morgan closed quickly, and I think he actually probably, had he been able to keep his head up a little more, had an opportunity for an interception there, but in the middle linebacker, he was coming in to make a lick, and Lawler extended the one hand and just could not bring that ball in.
12: Second and 10, Hamilton from their own 27. Frost in the gun, five receivers, three wide left. Ottawa rushing four. Frost, good protection, throws over the middle. Incomplete, it was behind Myron Mitchell. Amari Harvey with a coverage, so a two and out to start the second half for the Ottawa defense.
27: Yeah, good start for the defense. Receiver downfield just hooking into the middle by the hash marks, and Frost puts it a little behind him. He tried to reach back and get it, but Harvey was closing there, and even if he had been able to bring it in a bit, I'm sure Harvey's contact would have knocked it loose. But bottom line, two and out, AJ. That's the way you want to start.
12: Third and 10, Hamilton from their own 27. Khalil Pimpleton just past the 30, waiting this kick from Constantino. Let's it fly.
2: You got it, Trump. Time it up. Time it up.
12: Stepping up, taking it at the 36 is Pimpleton. They lose a couple of would-be tacklers, but then dropped at the 39.
27: Really close to no yards. First tackler down there looked like he might have been inside, but no flag. But the good stop by the defense. Fairly deep in Hamilton's end. Gives their Ottawa offense pretty good field position, AJ.
12: First series offensively for Ottawa in the second half. One touchdown, three field goals, one missed field goal, and one punt for the Red Blacks offense in the first half. First and 10 at their own 39. Five receivers, four right to the short side. Bethel Thompson back to pass. Steps up, throws near side looking for Hardy, and it's incomplete. Coverage provided by Quavian Wright. Quavian White, I should say.
27: Yeah, four receivers off to that right side, short side of the field, and Hardy was one of those. It was only after the routes broke down, Bethel Thompson couldn't find any open receivers, and he started to slide off to the left, that Hardy was making the effort to give him a target, coming all the way across to the field, right to left, but Bethel Thompson just couldn't quite get it to him.
12: Second and 10, Ottawa from their own 39. Five receivers, four left. Bethel Thompson dumps this off out of Aboye, back to the line of scrimmage, and to the 43, picks up four.
27: A couple of guys in on the tackle, McManus and Stubblefield. Stubblefield back on the field after that injury in the first half. Good news for the Ticats. So Open up that second half. A.J. Hamilton, two and out. Ottawa, two and out.
12: Here comes the punt team. Isaiah Wooden back to the 15. Does have one touchdown on a punt return this year. Getman gets it away. Oh, he's down. Oh, there's a flag on the play as the Ticats kick this back 27 of the 41. Is it contacting the kicker or is it going to be roughing the kicker? Even if it's contacting the kicker,

0: First and 10 of their own 53. Handoff out of Boboye. Bulls forward into Hamilton territory. Down to the 52 after a 5-yard gain. Tackle made by Braxton Hill.
1: Yeah, just trying to run the ball offside, right side between guard and tackle to that side. Adam Aboya just used his leg strength to get whatever he could out of that as he walked right back into the backside of a couple offensive linemen and a pile of Ticat defenders, but still pretty good yardage considering the pile of players he had to work his way through.
0: Give him 4, 2nd and 6. The 53 of Hamilton. Here's the throw to, oh, it's dropped. Big hit. Justin Hardy. Looked like he had it at the 36, but it was Destin Talbert who drilled him and knocked the ball loose.
1: Yeah, Talbert, good job. Veteran player back there. He comes through and gets his hands on the arms of Hardy. So contact with the body on his back, but his hands reaching in there pulled the ball loose.
0: Yeah, that was a good defensive play. Give Talbert credit for that. In comes Gettman again. Low snap. Angles it to the near side for Wooden. Takes it at the 8. He dropped it. There's a flag behind the play as Wooden gets out of trouble and gets to the 40. But what's this flag? Scott Hutter's pointing against Hamilton. We'll sort it out when we come back. AJ Allen on the tackle. 9:59 to go, third quarter. 16-13 Ottawa. 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Presentation of Alpine Credits.
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0: Ottawa Red Blacks Football on TSN 1200 is a presentation of Alpine Credits. 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
1: That's a huge penalty, AJ. That holding penalty takes Hamilton back to scrimmage the ball on their own 4. They had the ball up to almost their own 40-yard line with the return. Big field position change.
0: So it's 16-13 Ottawa, 9:59 to go in the third quarter. And now the Ticats hemmed in, first and 10 of their own 4. I think Shreveport pops like the old Shreveport Pirate players. Do they pop corks tonight, one way or the other, if Ottawa wins or loses?
1: First, like, are any of them paying attention?
0: I wonder if any of them are.
1: I wonder. I'd like to look at that roster.
0: First and 10 from the Hamilton 4. We know who the owners were.
1: Yes, we do.
0: They're the Gleamermans.
1: Yes. Yeah.
0: Treatport, the only CFL
11: team. Procedure, Hamilton number 61. We'll go back half the distance. It's still first down.
0: So it's going to be...

0: First and 12 now from their own two. Shreveport and Ottawa both 0-14 starts to seasons.
1: Not a topic you want to be in on.
0: Won three of their last four, though.
1: Crazy.
0: That was in 1994, their expansion year. A lot of expansion years that year. Of course, Sacramento started in 93. On first and 12, handoff goes to Roundtree, and it's two or, he picks up five to the seven. So sets up a more manageable second and seven. Lucas Cormier, Niles Morgan combined in the tackle.
1: Yeah, Morgan from the inside got the bigger hit. Cormier taking him down, lower body from the outside. A good combination with the weak side linebacker and middle linebacker for the Red Blacks. Tells in the second and long, see if they can shut these guys down now.
0: Second and seven, Hamilton from their own seven. Five receivers, now three of them left. Right hash, cross, right from the goal line, throws, and it's caught. DeAndre Smith, who was a little behind him, but he adjusted his body, took a hit at the 25 from Sage Ryan, who's thrown a couple of big hits. And DeAndre Smith stays down, but he does pick up 18 yards and a Hamilton first down.
1: Yeah, just straight up field, just outside the right hash marks, and then at about 14, 15 yards, started to bend it into the middle, and Frost, with a nice accurate pass low and leading him into that open area, gets the reception and gets the Ticats out from the shadows of their own goalposts. Big play that time for the Ticats.
0: If I was running the show down there, I would have already come out with my flag. Boom. We're going to break.
1: Get a break in while we have this injury.
0: They're going to wait, and they're going to wait, and they're going to wait some more, and then they're going to come out with a flag. That's my prediction here.
1: Yeah, well, the longer the player stays down, the more you would think. I don't know why, after a couple of series already, they wouldn't go to a break. Just make too much sense.
0: This is not a good injury for DeAndre Smith. Looks like right leg they're looking at, and here's our media timeout like I predicted. Could have come a lot earlier. 8:57 to go, third quarter, 16-13 Ottawa. This is Ottawa Red Blacks football on TSN 1200, presentation of Alpine Credits.
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0: We got you back alongside Jeff Avery, Steve Bunn on the sidelines. We've got John Rodenberg, James Duke Ellingson, Anna Toth, Carter Hamer, our crew today. So DeAndre Smith out of the game with what looks like a leg injury. Ottawa, 8:50 to go in the third quarter. And Hamilton with a first and 10 at their own 25. They hand it off to Roundtree. Brought down to the 30. 5 yard gain on the play. Tackle made by Niles Morgan.
1: Yeah, Morgan just dives in and gets an arm around the leg, ankle of the back. Brings him down. Very close to breaking that as some open area in front of him. Defensive play by Niles Morgan.
0: Second and five, Hamilton from their own 30. Five receivers, three left. Far side. Oh, hand is padded, and Jelani Stafford gets in to make a play, knocks down the ball. Yeah. That throw by Harrison Frost, and once again, the Ottawa defense gets a stop.
1: Yeah, second knockdown for Stafford of the game, but this one counts as the last one was nullified by a penalty. So the Red Blacks have now twice defensively shut down the Ticats deep in their own end.
0: Yeah, defense has played a strong game so far. They've been physical.
1: Not bad at all.
0: Big hits.
1: Big hits, yeah.
0: Third down. Tip from Constantino. Heading towards the sidelines. Bounces short of the 35. Pimpleton picks it up. That's beyond the 45. There's some late flags here. We'll sort it out when we come back. 7:20 to go. Third quarter, 16-13 Ottawa. This is Ottawa Red Blacks football on TSN 1200. Presentation of Alpine Credits.
13: 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Sandra and Kabir are celebrating 50 years of marriage by turning their boring bedroom into...
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0: Jack Beck alongside Jeff Avery, Steve Bund on the sidelines. 7:20 to go, third quarter, 16-13 Ottawa. The Red Blacks will start in plus territory for the first time all game, after an illegal participation penalty against the Tiger Cats. So it'll be a first and 10 at the Hamilton 52.
1: That penalty went against Cromwell, who Pimpleton made miss with a quick move when he picked up the ball initially, and Cromwell came back upfield. But as the call was made, he went out of bounds on his own, came back in, and made a big, big hit on Pimpleton from behind. This is the first time, AJ, that the Red Blacks have started their drive in Ticat territory tonight.
0: Yeah, we'll see if they can extend this lead.
1: No, like the game that started both first series ended up in field goals. They opened up the second half with the first three series, one by Ottawa, two by Hamilton, not scoring. Let's see if the Red Blacks can change that.
0: First and 10 at the Hamilton 52. Hamilton rushing threes. Handoff goes to Adam Aboye. He's not going to get back to the line of scrimmage. Loses one on the play. Tackle for loss by Winton McManus at the 53.
1: Yeah, just moving laterally, never a good thing. You want to be attacking the line of scrimmage vertically, but running back forced to go sideways, and McManus managed to get a hand on his jersey and spin him around. Credit for the tackle.
0: Still not at 100. 93 yards from 94 to 93 yards rushing now. Second and 11 Ottawa. The Hamilton 53. Five receivers, three left. Bethel Thompson rolling right. Throws it back across his body out of Aboye to the 50, but brought down there. They'll give him the 49.
2: And it's Devondrick Bynum on the tackle.
1: And again, Bethel Thompson moving off to the right initially, just could not find an open receiver. Decided to come back to the left side where Adebavoya had slipped out of the backfield, but well defended by Bynum for the Ticats. So nothing doing starting the Ticats this time.
2: Not ideal when you start in plus territory and you can't even get a field goal. And here comes Getman.
1: Oh, no.
2: Punt. Oh, not a great one. Taken at the 16. And out of bounds at the 23 is Wooden. So 27-yard net. 5:46 to go. Third quarter, 16-13 Ottawa. This is Ottawa Red Blacks football on TSN 1200. It's a presentation of Alpine Credit.
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2: Back inside, TD Place, AJ Jakubek, Jeff Avery, Steve Bunda on the sidelines. 5:46 to go in this third quarter, 16-13 Ottawa. Neither team able to get moving offensively in this third quarter. And Hamilton with an opportunity now, first and 10 at their own 23. It's dumped off to Roundtree by Frost, and he's brought down after a one-yard gain by Benny Sapp.
1: Yeah, excellent open field tackle by Sapp. Take the handoff to the back and slides through the offensive line and then off to the left where he's set up to make something happen in the open field. But Sapp not having any of that. Arm around the waist, pulled him down immediately.
2: Second and 9, Hamilton from their own 24. 5 receivers and 3 to the short side. Now 4 left. For Frost, back to pass, throws left, man, wide open, and this is going to be first down and more all the way to the 49.
1: Fumbled out of bounds.
2: And the catch made by Curly Gittens Jr. Tackle made by
1: Cormier.
2: Lucas Cormier, but that went straight out of bounds, and it's a first down Hamilton.
1: Yeah, Cormier does get credit for the forced fumble, but... AJ described, ball goes right out of bounds, so the Ticats moving smartly out of their own end.
31: We're correcting the spot, it's first down at the 45.
2: So with the ball at the 45, that's a 21-yard gain for the Ottawa native Curly Gittens Jr.
1: Just too far wide open, AJ. No one within 7 or 8 yards of him.
2: First and 10, Hamilton at their own 45. Rolling right, Frost throws, Litre hit. And brought down again, Benny Sapp. He's had a great night. And that's going to be a tackle for loss back at the 44.
1: Absolutely. They ran this play earlier in the first half where they send Litre into the flats with a couple of blockers out in front of him. But this time it's Sapp who flies up there, beats the tackles, the blockers, and gets in there to make that tackle for a loss.
2: Second
0: And a long 10, just short of the 45. Empty backfield for the six receivers left. Cross looks right, throws, caught Turnowski. And he's got it at the 54, a yard short of the first down. Scott Hutter on the tackle. So they pick up about 9.5. Here comes Jake Dolagala in short yardage.
1: And he has pretty much been automatic. Big guy, Dolagala. He is 242. So his forward lean, a little bit of leg drive, carries a lot of weight.
0: It is a full yard, but he's been getting two under center, and he's getting more than two here. To the 53, picks up 3 yards. Niles Morgan will get credit for the tackle.
1: Yeah, Morgan wrapped him up, but unfortunately he already gotten the yard, plus maybe a couple more feet before he got stopped. Bledsoe a little slow to get up in that defensive line, but stays in there. So the other defensive tackle alongside Stafford on this series.
0: First and 10, Hamilton for the Ottawa 53. Five receivers, three left. Right hash is Frost. Procedure going to be the call against the Ticats.
1: Yeah, identified quickly by the interior defensive lineman for the Red Blacks. I had said Stafford on there. It's Cleon Lang.
4: We'll go back 5 yards. It's still going to be first down.
0: It's against Liam Dobson.
1: Dobson continuing at center. Replacing Zeman, who was injured. First half.
0: So first and 15, Hamilton now at their own 52. 2.5 to go in this third quarter. Ottawa leading 16-13, looking for win number one of the season. Empty backfield, Frost throws, caught, Gittins, 45-40 to the 37 of Ottawa. So that's 25 yards. And a Hamilton first down, Benny Sapp on the tackle.
1: Just a completely whiff by the man covering Gittins Jr., where he made the original catch. Just a quick move to the inside and upfield for yards after the catch. Benny Sapp eventually makes the tackle.
0: First and 10 at the Ottawa 38. Frost dumps it off right side. And a broken tackle to the 29. And once again, it's Curly Gittins Jr. So 9 yard gain. Scott Hutter on the tackle. Dye couldn't wrap him up first, but Hutter is able to bring him down.
1: Yeah, Hutter has proven to be a pretty good fill-in at free safety when they lost the inside halfback due to injury. And Dye a couple of games ago moved to that halfback position. Hutter has filled in quite nicely. He's proven to be a really good open field tackler.
0: Feels like they need to hold him to three here. In the meantime, not short yardage, even though it's second and one. Frost hands it off. Roundtree is going to get the first down. Cuts the corner. 20, 15. And he's pushed out of bounds at the 9 yard line. So 20 yard gain. Amari Harvey with the tackle. And that sets up a first and goal at the 9 as Hamilton into the red zone. The Roosters Men's Grooming Center.
1: You were right, AJ. It feels like they needed to hold them to a field goal, but Hamilton just has had really not a lot of difficulty with their medium and short passing routes. Keeps producing first downs.
0: On first and goal from the 9. Double tight end set. Left hash, Harrison Frost. Hands it off. Roundtree moves left, and he's brought down at the 5 yard line, picks up 4 on the play. Tackle made by Sage Ryan.
1: Yeah, good effort by Sage Ryan to come up, take the legs out from underneath the tailback who had started off to the left side. Now, big play here with ball sitting on the 5. You don't want to let them in the end zone. You certainly don't want to let them get close to the goal line because it seems short yardage if they're less than a yard and a half or 2 even. They'll get those short yardage first downs regularly.
0: Second and goal, Hamilton from the Ottawa 5. Left hash, Frost. 5 receivers, 3 right. Throws into the end zone, and it is caught for the touchdown. Kenny Lawler from 5 yards out to end this third quarter. The Ticats have their first lead of the night, 19-16.
1: Veteran receiver Kenny Lawler, and just a great play. He goes straight downfield right into the body of Sage Ryan, and then he rolls off to the outside. And so by using that roll move, he controls the defensive back's body, creates a little bit of space for himself, and Frost, all eyes on Kenny Lawler, delivers the ball for the touchdown.
0: So it will have to be a fourth quarter comeback victory for Ottawa if they are to pick up win number one this season. As the kick from Leggio is up and good. And at the end of three, the score, the Hamilton Tiger Cats 20 and the Ottawa Red Blacks 16. This is Ottawa Red Blacks football on TSN 1200. It's a presentation of Alpine Credit.
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28: 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Here's the play of the quarter.
0: Second and goal, Hamilton from the Ottawa 5. Left hash, Frost. 5 receivers, 3 right. Throws into the end zone, and it is caught for the touchdown. Kenny Lawler from 5 yards out to end this third quarter. The Ticats have their first lead of the night, 19-16. Welcome back to fourth quarter action of Ottawa Red Blacks football on TSN 1200. It's a presentation of Alpine Credits. AJ Jakubek, Jeff Avery, Steve Bunda on the sidelines. 20-16 Hamilton. And let's head down for a sideline report. Here's Steve.
26: Yeah, guys, a bit of a frustrating night for McLeod Bethel-Thompson here. Noticing him on the sidelines. A little upset with a couple of throws he's missed, but he's also taken some big hits. He's got a bandage on his left elbow, and I saw he's been getting into it quite a bit with some trash talk with some Hamilton Tiger Cats players as well. So a bit of an up and down night for McLeod Bethel-Thompson, but really frustrating, it looks like.
0: Out of town scoreboard, 67's up 3-1 in the third in Oshawa. Ottawa Rapid get a point in Montreal, a 0-0 draw there. We'll see if Ottawa can get win number one here on this 15th CFL game of the season for them, as Cade McDonald returned that, Daniel Adebowoye returned that to the 36.
31: Major foul, face mask. Hamilton number 38 will go up 15 yards from the end of the play. It's going to be first down for Ottawa.
1: Well, Adebowoye running it hard into that kickoff cover team for the Ticats forces a face masking penalty by individual Hill, who made the tackle. So Red Blacks starting off again. Really good field position, but could do precious little with it last time.
0: Yeah, 13 yards in their last three offensive possessions, and their only first down came by a penalty on that contacting a kicker call.
2: Well, first and 10 of their own 51 here, down four. Ball to Mario Anderson, breaks a tackle, and he's able to get it to the 53 of Hamilton, so 6 yard gain, MBT to Anderson.
1: That's just some great balance by Anderson. It looked like he was going down, but he put his hand down, maintained his balance, and then dove forward for some extra yards. It looked like it was going to be maybe a two-yard gain. It ends up being five, maybe six.
2: So second and four coming up. The Hamilton 53. Four receivers left now. Three of them in motion right. They fake the handoff. Bethel Thompson rolls right, throws, has a man, Eberhardt, and it's knocked down. Good defensive play. Incomplete. And it's Quavian White with the knockdown. And once again, Ottawa forced to punt. Another two and out.
1: Just a hesitation, and you don't see Eberhardt make many mistakes, but just a little hesitation, not taking that half step back to the ball. That allows White to get back into play and get his arms in there and pull the ball away. Unfortunately, it would have been a real nice pass and catch, big gain, and got them deep in Ticat territory.
2: Now this game is slipping away, but still only down four. Punt to the 14, Wooden down the far sideline, wrapped up at the 23, 9 yard return. Michael Broderick on the tackle. 13-11 to go in a 20-16 Tiger Cats lead.
1: Just a lack of production offensively, AJ. When you go through those first four series at the start of the game, field goal, touchdown, field goal, scoring every drive. Now it's their third drive. One first down, as you said, by penalty, and then the next two outs.
2: First and 10, Hamilton from their own 24. Handoff, Roundtree up the middle. Picks up four to the 28. Lucas Cormier on the tackle.
1: Cormier having a real nice season. Started out the year, the first three, four games as a backup, but then worked his way into the starting position as A.J. Allen wasn't having a very good year. And Cormier has been very, very productive since that time, getting the opportunity for more snaps.
2: Second and six, Hamilton from their own 28. Five receivers, three wide left. Right hash, Harrison Frost. Now Gittins in motion right, so three receivers to the short side. Frost throws over the middle, caught Mitchell, and he's out of bounds at the 40. He'll spot it at the 41, 13-yard gain, and a Hamilton first down.
1: Yeah, Mitchell, a very speedy receiver, just starts on the right side, comes all the way across the field, about 3-4 yards deep, and Niles Morgan, responsible for middle zone, had to try and pick him up, and it's just not a fair foot race there. The receiver just simply outruns the middle linebacker to the Red Blacks for first down yardage.
2: First and 10, Hamilton at their own 41. Litre out wide, right, five receivers. It's the throw to the near side, Gittins to the 40, and he's wrapped up at the 44 by Sage Ryan, so he only picks up three on the play.
1: Ryan, again, just a great job, open field, puts his arm around the upper body of the receiver and just does not let go, spins him to the ground. He's had a pretty productive night. I have him down for six individual tackles, and of course, one really big hit in the first half.
2: Second and seven, Hamilton from their own 44. Five receivers, Gittins in motion again left, so three of them to the short side. Cross left hash, dumps it off, Roundtree to the 45, up the middle. And I think because he landed on a Red Black, he's going to get that extra yard. He's still maybe a half yard short, Sage Ryan on the tackle, just past the 50.
1: Yeah,
2: and it is going to be a first down to the 51. And he landed on the turf. He's a yard short, which maybe doesn't matter anyways with Dola Gala.
1: Yeah, okay.
2: But short yardage. But it is a first down, down to 10:27 and counting here in this fourth quarter, 20-16 Hamilton. And the Ticats drive continues.
1: time count. They called a timeout. There was going to clock.
31: Hamilton took a timeout.
1: Clock was about to tick zero on the play clock, so the Ticats bench calls a timeout.
2: Should mention Keandre Smith is back after going down with a leg injury a little bit earlier in this half.
1: Always worrisome when they're working on the knee, and it was his right knee they were spent a lot of time looking at. Good to see him back. Guelph grad, Canadian receiver.
2: So the drive continues here for Hamilton. 10:19 to go, fourth quarter. Ottawa looking for win number one. Ticats up 20-16, first and 10 of their own 51. Dumped off, crossed to Roundtree, lots of space. And he's got the first down into Ottawa territory. Out of bounds at the Red Blacks 43, so that's good for 16 yards. And a Hamilton first down.
1: Well, AJ, just the lack of pressure, and the Red Blacks have struggled with this all year. They only have 19 sacks and last in the league. But that lack of pressure allows, as the defense backs off with the receivers, the secondary backs off, they always seem to have an underneath release man that gains easy yardage, and in this case, first down yardage for the fourth first down in this drive.
2: Well, time of possession starting to really go in Hamilton's favor, so Ottawa's defense spending way too much time on the field. This might help in that regard because Roundtree only picks up two on first down. Jelani Stafford with a tackle at the 41, but time of possession now 29 minutes plus for Hamilton to 21 for Ottawa, and that's really pronounced in the second half.
1: Well, Hamilton, you look at, they have 8-9 first downs to Ottawa's one, so certainly they're controlling the ball.
2: Big play, second and 8, Hamilton from the Ottawa 41. In the gun, Frost looking to air it out, has a man, and it's caught inside the 5, into the end zone. Touchdown, Hamilton. It's Kenny Lawler from 41 yards. Perfect pass from Harrison Frost. And Lawler hangs on. And this is a two-score game. Ticats lead at 26-16 with just under 9 minutes to play.
1: Yeah, sure hands of Kenny Lawler going against Brown in that corner. And he just elevates. He had him beat by a couple of yards. Leaves the ground, wraps it up with everything he's got, and then
31: the previous
1: into the
31: play is under automatic review by the replay center.
2: Oh, well, I guess the question is, did he have full control? I think he did.
1: I think he did too. It came out, I think, when he hit the ground. When he crossed the goal line, it certainly appeared like he had full control.
2: With a 10-point Hamilton lead, under 9 to play. You know what? I don't blame this defense. It's not been perfect, but with three new players in the secondary, such a young defensive line, I think they've had a decent effort today. They just haven't had any help whatsoever. Just offensively, they started well, didn't cash in on enough opportunities, and they have just floundered in the last four series.
1: Yeah, you need the offense to stay on the field. The defense has got to get some time on the sidelines to get some rest between drives. It gives them a decent opportunity. When you have six of your seven defensive line on the roster who are first-year CFLers and three of your five starting
31: defensive
1: backs.
31: After automatic review by the replay center, the ruling on the field is confirmed. Touchdown, Hamilton.
1: There you go.
2: 26-16.
1: Keys to victory, I said, AJ, they're going to have to offensively score when they get in their end zone, but they haven't put together enough drives to even get into the end zone.
2: The kick here is up and good. It's 27-16. Hamilton, 8:42 to go. 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
1: Well, Bob Dice has had his special teams for the Ticats working well here. I was hoping to see some big returns from Pimpleton to give this team a spark, but that just hasn't happened tonight. Boy, I tell you, with only 8:42 left in the game, they need a big return right away.
21: Not everyone is leaving, but there's some people leaving. 27-16 with 8:42 to go. Ottawa to receive. And a kickoff. Backing up, taking this to the six is Khalil Pimpleton with a 25 and not much further. Spotted at the 28. Jordan Crook with the tackle and another media timeout. With Hamilton leading 27-16, 8:36 to go. 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
21: Welcome back inside TD Place. AJ Jakubek, Jeff Avery, Steve Bunda. And our entire crew here tonight. 27-16 Hamilton, Ottawa first and 10 of their own 28. They need to score on this drive. Ethel Thompson throws, caught. Hardy over the middle, 42, and thrown down to the 46. That's good for 18, and an Ottawa first down. Stavros Katsantonis on the tackle.
1: Yeah, Hardy just lines up inside on the left side with the multiple receivers over there. Runs just a quick short slant. Ethel Thompson, ball out of his hands quick. To the receiver, clean catch by Hardy.
21: First and 10 of their own 46. Five receivers, three left. Bethel Thompson throws to the near side. Caught by Hardy, and he gets to the 50. Four-yard gain.
1: Now Hardy that time just running an out pattern, short side, right side. But Bethel Thompson leads him back towards the line of scrimmage. So Hardy's got to come back a good 2 or 3 yards just to make the catch. And Ticats close on him quickly.
21: Second and 6, Ottawa from their own 50. Five receivers, three to the short side right. Here's the throw. It's caught by Hardy at the 50 of Hamilton for another first down. 10-yard gain. And it's White on the tackle for the Ticats.
1: Well, Red Blacks doing a fine job of getting the ball out of Bethel Thompson's hands quickly because the Ticats are only rushing three. So there's a lot of guys back in coverage, but Bethel Thompson still continues to find Hardy.
21: First and 10 of the Hamilton 50. Bethel Thompson pump fake, throws to Pippleton, knocked down on the far side, incomplete. Knocked out down from Destin Talbert.
1: Talbert from his inside halfback position. Receiver gives a little bit of a hesitation and then moves up the sidelines. Bethel Thompson gives him that pump fake to hold the corner and then hopefully can get the ball into him quickly in that sort of seam between leaving the corner and Talbert, the inside halfback, coming across. But Talbert recovered quickly, got the knockdown.
21: Second and 10 for the Hamilton 50. Five receivers for Bethel Thompson, three of them wide right. Back to pass, and the ball is loose, and Hamilton's got it, and Bethel Thompson with the tackle back at the 41, so it's a strip sack for the rookie, Mitchell Agade, and this is going to be game over here tonight, 6:37 to go, and the Ottawa Redblacks, barring a miracle late, are going to lose their 21st straight game, 27-16 Hamilton. This is Ottawa Redblacks football on TSN 1200. 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
21: Back inside TD Place, AJ Jakubek, Jeff Avery, Steve Bunda. We'll have the post-game show with James Duke Ellingson, John Rodenberg, Anna Todd, Carter Hamer, our crew here tonight. 27-16, Hamilton the lead. Great play by Agade on the strip sack. And Hamilton up 11, 6:35 to go, and a first and 10 at the Ottawa 41. Off Roundtree gets to the 34. Scott Hutter on the tackle.
1: Well, Ticats lining up in a double tight end set. Litre, one of the tight ends, the extra offensive lineman at the right end.
31: Ottawa called the timeout.
1: I think they're going to be quite content as long as they can continue to churn out yards to keep this ball on the ground and keep the clock moving as best as possible. Up 27-16. Probably don't want to try and make, don't want to have any mistakes made, picks, interceptions, anything like that. That's going to give us, this Redblacks team, a bit of a lift. Because right now, a pitiful second half offensively for the Redblacks has gotten them into this situation.
21: Second and 3, Hamilton from the Ottawa 34. They fake the handoff, dumped off to get to the far side, inside the 25, and wrapped up at around the 20 by Alonzo Adai. Another Hamilton first down as they'll be able to milk this clock past 5 minutes by the time, well, certainly inside 5 minutes by the time it's done as they enter the red zone for Roosters Men's Grooming Center.
1: Play action pass and just have Giddens Jr. running a crossing route underneath, get the ball in his hands, and he's just got to make a little bit of a speed turn up the sidelines for first down yardage. So good recipe for the Ticats. Run the ball as much as you can and then play action when you need a few extra yards.
21: It's So it'll be three games left for the Ottawa Red Blacks. NBC next Friday night. Don't love their chances to win that one. Then they're home to Toronto the following week. A lot depends on A, who's starting at quarterback, and B, what Toronto has to play for. And then they've got the Ticats to finish the season in Hamilton.
1: Yeah.
21: But the reality is they don't have the Shreveport Pirates to play, so tough to find wins on the schedule anywhere when you've looked second best against the team that comes in with a 4-11 record, a team that comes in eliminated from playoff contention, a team that comes in with a quarterback with just one win in a CFL career, and well, they're still the better team here tonight. And you could see it last week when they were playing Edmonton. They're lucky, or Edmonton was lucky to win that football game. Hamilton's got a second and four here, and they push it inside the 10 with another running play to the 8. 6-yard gain and a first and goal coming up. Bledsoe on the tackle, 4:40 and counting. Fourth quarter, 27-16 Tiger Cats. Never good when you're being mentioned with the 2008 Detroit Lions and the 2017 Cleveland Browns.
1: No, we have a lot of work to do, these Red Blacks. The roster that is probably going to look certainly different next year.
21: And that's the company they'll join, as the third team in professional football history to start a season 0-15. This pass from Frost is caught at the 2, 7-yard gain. And it's Keandre Smith brought down by Azir Brown.
1: Brown right in the hip pocket of the receiver, running just a quick slant pattern. As soon as the ball arrived, he was there to bring him down.
21: So, second and goal from the 2. Still the gun here. Frost hands it off. Roundtree pushes forward, and I think he stopped to the 1. So it'll be third and goal, and here comes Jake Dolagala. As we head down for a sideline report, here's our Steve Bunda.
0: Yeah, guys, just something to note on the offensive side of things. On the offensive line last series, it was Zachary Barlow at right tackle, not Julian Pearl. It doesn't look like there was much of an injury or anything like that to Julian Pearl. He was just standing over on the sideline with his helmet in his hand, so it looks like maybe he was pulled performance-wise, guys.
21: 3-minute warning with a score. 27-16 Hamilton. This is Ottawa Red Blacks football on TSN 1200. Presentation of Alpine Credit.
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21: Back inside TV Place, AJ Jakubek, Jeff Avery, Steve Bunda, and James Duke Ellingson will handle the post-game duties. Carter Hamer, John Rodenberg, Hannah Toth, our crew tonight, 27-16 Hamilton. So the Ticats will improve to 5-11, already eliminated from the playoffs. And Ottawa about to go to 0-15, which has never happened in the history of Canadian football.
1: Wow.
21: So under center, it's Dola Gala. Third and goal for the one into the end zone. Touchdown, 33-16 Hamilton.
1: Slid off to the right side, found a little bit of a soft spot, dove forward, looked like Scott Hutter might be able to make a play on it. Dola Gala went underneath him. Hutter a little slow to get up, but making his way off the sidelines now. Extra point to come.
21: 2 yards rushing in the second half, by the way, for Ottawa. They're at 91. Yet to even come close to 100 yards this season until tonight, and couldn't even get 9 yards. I mean, I guess they could in the last 2:57 here. It is possible they could scramble. I don't think there's going to be any design runs. 34-16 Hamilton as the convert is good.
1: You might be seeing Bryson Barnes for this last series. He's warming up on the sidelines.
21: And I guess the question is, when do you put Bryson Barnes in? Do you just... Well, put him in next week against BC.
1: He's looting it up now, so he might get this last series himself. But yeah, I would think Ryan Dinwiddie always talked about wanting to work towards winning that first game next week in BC. Very difficult challenge on the road. First of all, in BC is difficult unto itself, but just the way the club is playing right now and the youth movement on the defensive side of the ball, that game will probably be out of reach early, so Barnes will, I would think, get an opportunity, a more significant opportunity, I should say, next week.
21: And I don't know about you, but I don't blame the defense tonight because they were on the field way too much in the second half. They got all these young guys, and yeah, you give up 34. You knew you were going to have to score at least 30-plus to win, and Ottawa's nowhere near that.
1: Yeah, a couple of guys. Like, obviously, Niles Morgan continues to perform that middle linebacker position. Down to 8 individual tackles tonight. Stafford had a good night with a knockdown, 3 tackles, the sack, 1 sack of the night by the club. And a couple of guys in the secondary, C.H. Ryan, was a sure open field tackler. Benny Sapp had a pretty good performance. So, yeah, there are some guys that are showing themselves. It'll be an opportunity next year to see who makes this club.
21: Kickoff, and it's short and out of bounds. Wow. I don't know what they're
31: illegal
21: doing,
31: kick out of bounds. Hamilton, number
21: doesn't matter. Ottawa's going to get
31: it's
21: it.
31: It's going to be first down for Ottawa.
1: Well, I take that back, AJ. Bethel Thompson back on the field.
21: Yeah, I don't know why they're doing this, quite frankly.
1: You're 3 scorers out.
31: Correction, it's going to be first down at the 54-yard line. That's where the ball went out of bounds.
21: First and 10, Ottawa from their own 54. Bethel Thompson throws, caught. Keelan White, 50 of Hamilton, gets to the 43 for first down. So that's they'll spot it at the 44. That's good for 12. That's Dejon Benton on the tackle. First and 10 of the Hamilton 44. Ethel Thompson pressured, throws, incomplete.
1: Goodness.
21: Almost intercepted. And if it was, Winton McManus was off to the races.
1: He was. That ball thrown behind Keelan White, and Winton McManus was closing already. He just stepped in front of the receiver, had the ball hit him right in the hands, but unable to hang on. That would have been an easy pick six. McManus.

0: Cats again. I don't know what they were doing there. Well, that was a perfect opportunity to put Bryson Barnes in the game.
1: Just give him some snaps.
2: Yeah, you're down by three scores with less than 3 minutes on the clock. Give him some meaningful snaps against a defense where maybe he can have some success. Certainly, he'll probably get some next week, but boy, against a BC team that is a formidable, formidable defense.
0: Yeah, I can. Hamilton hands it off. Roundtree, first and 10 at their own 39. And he's got a lot of room in Ottawa territory, 45, and pushed out of bounds at the 41. So that's going to be good for 30 and a first down. To me, there's two options next week, but both involve significant rep. There's 3 weeks left in the season. You'd love to win a game. You're not going to win next week.
2: No.
0: You're just not going to win. So you've got to get Bryson Barnes some significant reps. So either you start Bethel Thompson, but you get Barnes significant reps. And look, if things are going great and you might and you're in the game, then great. But otherwise, down two touchdowns or 17 points, get Barnes in there and see what he can do and give him the last two starts of the season. That's kind of how I'm looking right now, but that's why I'm up here and they're down there. And Hamilton gets to the 32 with 2:16 to go. Lucas Cormier with another tackle.
2: Yeah, you need to give the young quarterback some snaps under fire. And, you know, this is a hard question. Here we are 3 games left in the season. But yeah, who's going to be the quarterback for this club next year?
0: Yeah. There's a couple week stretch where it felt like it might be Chad Kelly, but the rumblings out of Toronto in the last couple of weeks seem a little bit more positive on their end that he's going to re-sign there. I know his agent has said some things, but Hamilton moves the chains again. They'll have a first and 10 inside the Ottawa 30 with 1:53 to go. And there's not, and Ottawa's tried this before. They tried it with Drew Brown. They tried it with Nick Arbuckle. Kind of find that who's the best backup in the league. I mean, I couldn't even tell you. There's no obvious answer on who could be the starting quarterback here next year. Round three on a first and 10 from the Ottawa 29. Picks up 3 to the 26. Jesse Evans on the tackle. 1:29 to go.
2: Nobody jumps off the page yet.
0: No.
2: As far as a backup in the CFL that you really covet.
0: And we don't even know who's going to retire. Like, what's the future of Bo Levi Mitchell? What's the future of
2: Harris?
0: Cody Fajardo? What's the future of Trevor Harris? What's the future of Zach Calaro? So Ottawa might not be the only team looking for a quarterback. And that's where, around the league, there's a lot of teams that are going to have to find the young guy. Is the young guy Bryson Barnes? I guess we'll wait and see. Hand off here to Roundtree. And he's able to break a tackle. Gets outside to the 17-yard line. 9-yard gain. Another first down. King Ambers on the tackle. Into the red zone for Roosters Men's Grooming Center.
2: Brown went to the sidelines, twisted his ankle on a couple of plays ago. The tackle. Ambers into the game.
0: Under a minute to play.
2: Clock's down to 8 seconds, 7 seconds. They just kill the clock with a snap.
0: They take a knee with 41 seconds on the clock.
2: Lots of questions to answer here in this Red Blacks team when you talk about personnel.

0: should be able to get this right to the end here. As they take a knee with 19 seconds on the clock. They'll have to do it again. But they will do one more. That's a new rule this year. I don't know. We don't see it used very often where you can do that. Anyways, doesn't matter. Under center, Harrison Frost takes the knee. And the Hamilton Tiger Cats pick up their fifth win of the season, 34-16 over the Ottawa Red Blacks, who have lost 21 straight games going back to last season. They are just the third team in the history of professional football to start a season 0-15, and the other two didn't win a game all season. Detroit Lions in 08, Cleveland Browns in 17. So for the Red Blacks, it's Canadian football history, the first team to ever start 0-15. Three more cracks at a win starting next week in a very difficult place to play in Vancouver against the BC Lions.
1: A bunch of Hamilton Tiger Cat players surrounded Bob Dice, giving him big congratulatory hugs. His return to Ottawa proved out to be a victor for the Ticats.
0: Coming up next, Steve Bunda, James Duke Ellingson with the Red Blacks postgame show. 34-16, the final. Hamilton wins it. This is Ottawa Red Blacks football on TSN 1200, presentation of Alpine Credit.
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15: All right, welcome to the Ottawa Red Blacks postgame show here on TSN 1200. Steve Bunda alongside James Duke Ellingson. The Red Blacks make CFL history, Duke. 15 losses to start the season, so that is 0-15 and now 21 straight. And just the second half, that saw absolutely nothing from the offense.
5: You know, I would say this to me was the most disappointing loss of the year. There were heartbreaking losses. There were maybe embarrassing losses. There were, mysterious or hard to explain losses. But this one was just, to me, pure disappointment. A team that is without its starting quarterback and has been for most of the season, a team that's out of the playoffs, shouldn't really have much to play for, a young quarterback in Harrison Frost, and they had a early lead, things were looking good, had the lead at halftime, and then to get outscored 21-0 in the second half against this team, with all of the talent they do have on offense, I don't know what happened. It's just pure disappointment. And I think you made a really interesting point that when McLeod Bethel Thompson missed that throw in the first half, kind of wide open Justin Hardy in the end zone, it felt like from there, his confidence, his intensity, whatever you want to say, just seemed to start to disappear. Hamilton took full advantage in the second half with lots of pressure, and Ottawa had no answers. So to me, just, if I'm an Ottawa fan, I mean, there are nights when it just feels like it wasn't our night, or I can't believe we lost, or that 62-yard field goal. But this was just pure and utter disappointment. You can't get outscored at home 21-0 in the second half against a team that's 4-11 coming in with nothing to play for.
15: Yeah, and we talked about, you know, how they could win this game, and McLeod Bethel Thompson throwing the ball 47 times last game, throws it again, 47 yards, 418 passing yards, 2 touchdowns, 1 interception.
5: He threw for 418 yards.
15: Oh, hold on. This might be the last game. Let me.
5: I would have thought not a chance.
15: No, yeah. I think that's. I had the stats from the last game up. That is
5: right.
15: My.
5: I was going to say, because it was exactly 47 throws. And they did run it a wee bit better tonight, especially in the first half. Kind of seemed to get away from that in the second half. But I think the big thing was defensively, for whatever reason, they couldn't get off the field. I don't know what the time of possession was in the second half, but Hamilton owned the ball almost for the entire 30 minutes.
15: Yeah, 17 for 31, 208 yards was the actual numbers. And I think even just seeing the lack of run game in the second half as well, Adam Aboye, 7 carries, 74 yards. He averaged over 10 yards carry. Obviously, the one 55-yarder was pretty good. But, when you get to the time of possession, I think that's where it just kind of really stands out. 36 minutes to 23,
5: There you go.
15: That's – and. It was a pretty tight first half, first quarter especially. Like, offenses were both moving. Things slowed down a little bit. The Haaland missed field goal as well.
5: Yep.
15: You know, there just seemed, but it seemed after that missed throw to Hardy in the end zone, it was like, it just, the whole vibes were off. I thought the defense and the young DBs did as much as they could. Like, what can you do against Kenny Lawler? He's one of the best receivers in the league, and you got a guy making a CFL debut against him.
5: Yeah, and you know what? I mean, they got that nice, an unusual bounce at the end of the first half instead of potentially a Hamilton touchdown or a field goal. They get a pick off of a playoff of Brown's helmet, actually, and Adai made a great play on it. We'll go back to the first drive of the game, and I'm not at all suggesting this is the reason they lost, but when you think about building something, when you think about showing aggressiveness, when you think about making a statement early in a game, Ottawa gets into the field goal range and they're 3rd and 1. And they kicked the field goal early in the game to get to 3-0. I think that's inexplicable to me. I don't think it can.
15: And this is not the first time either. No. You go back last week, same thing, right?
5: At some point, you've got to be saying, we are 0-14 for a reason, and one of them is we can't score touchdowns. And here we have a chance on an opening drive to build some momentum. And it's 3rd and 1. It wasn't like a long one. It wasn't 2.
15: Mm-hmm.
5: And they kick a field goal. And yeah, he made it, and that's great. But, you know, they could have been, potentially, they could have had 20, 23 points in that first half. Got stalled out at 16, and I just thought, okay, second half, they do the same thing. We talked about doing some smart things and extending some drives, and it just didn't happen. I would really like to know, and you know, it's probably hard to extrapolate out of the stats, but how many times did they go 2 and out in the second half versus how many times did Hamilton extend drives, and on second, medium, second and long, Hamilton just continued to extend drives and convert on those situations?
15: Yeah, just frustrating, and again, it's something where you know, they talk, and when I say they, I talk about, you know, GM head coach and offensive coordinator Ryan Dinwiddie about how badly they want to get that first win. And I just feel like they need to come out into a game where It's gas down from the kickoff to the end. It's not, okay, let's play the percentages, let's play the points.
6: Yep.
15: And that's where I think, you know, fans just want to see something like that being reserved. Like, we're not asking you to go for it on 3rd and 7, 3rd and 8, 3rd and 9, but I don't know why, if it's ever 3rd and 4 and you're, you know, 40 beyond, why you're not just going for it for the heck of going for it.
5: You were preaching to the choir, my friend. And I mean, I would add to that, I would say, go no huddle, right? Go up tempo.
15: Something.
5: Do something unusual. When you do score touchdowns, go for two, right? Just be entertaining, be compelling, be competitive. But yeah, it's not even taking stupid chances. It's just simply playing, with an aggressive mindset and saying to you, your fans, your players, I have confidence in these guys, and if it doesn't work out, on the other side of the ball too, it felt like, why was there, to me anyways, looked like a complete lack of pressure mindset on defense in the second half. And I would use the same methodology you just talked about on defense. I would say go blitz, and if you get beat deep, you get beat deep. But you know, if they're going to score, they're going to score anyways, and let them score quick. But take some chances, take some shots on defense as well. They ran one trick play tonight, which actually worked and set up a touchdown, right? But there wasn't anything in the second half resembling that. And yeah, I the only word I have is just disappointing. I just am so disappointed in what happened in the second half. To me, that was their one golden opportunity to come out of that dressing room at halftime, ready to roll, serious opportunity to win against an inferior opponent who's struggling as much as you are. And it just, Hamilton looked like they were going to the playoffs. Like, they looked like they were sharp. They were invested. They were competitive. And Ottawa, both sides of the ball, just didn't show up.
15: No. I feel for the fans. And you know what? Let's start hearing from them. If you would like to weigh in tonight, you could give us a call on the Gabriel Pizza Hotline, 613-750-1200. Or, you know what? You can give us a text, 12-1200. We'll start with our main man, the guy that's always giving us a call, usually always one of the first in. It's Clark. Clark, what do you have to say about the Red Blacks 34-16 loss here this evening at TD Place?
16: It's Clark here.
15: Yeah, Clark, how you doing, buddy?
16: Very good. Much better this week, thank you. I just wanted to say a few positives. Sage and Brown on DBs, they deserve a chance to try and make for next season, along with Adai. The rest of the defense need to be changed because they couldn't stop the run again tonight. Like, the front end need to be changed now. Anyway, that's one negative. The other negative is I found that the spotting needs a lot to be, at least a lot to be desired. There were countless times where they put the ball back further than where it should have been. But other than that, I'm proud of how the line opened up holes more for our running backs a bit. And we almost had a 100-yard game. So anyways, what do you guys think? And I'll hang up and listen to you on the radio.
15: Appreciate the call, Clark. Thank you, sir.
5: For anybody to find any silver linings and positives,
15: Clark's the man.
5: Clark's the man to do that. So I admire him greatly for even finding it. You know,
15: I kind of agree. I do like, you know, Sage Ryan had a great game, I thought, for his CFL debut. And, you know, Kazir Brown, again, tough go on the Kenny Lawler touchdown, but I liked a lot what I saw from him.
5: Yeah, no, for sure. And, you know, he was mentioning a little bit about the spotting. I thought the referees had for two teams that had a combined 4-25 record coming in, the referees seemed to be about at the same level tonight. There was, I was looking up the penalty totals. There was 14 penalties in total, 8 for Hamilton, 6 on Ottawa. And, you know, I thought the refs were, there was some delays and again, all of the administration of the game was
15: off.
5: First
15: quarter
5: went
15: by fast.
5: Yeah, it did, right? But you know, but just quickly back to the Dinwiddie thing on offense. Hamilton put up 470 yards tonight with a backup quarterback, but we said this in the pregame. We've said it for the last couple of weeks. The defense is going to struggle because they've now dressed 20 different defensive backs and 3 brand new guys tonight. It's not going to be smooth, and the defense is going to give up yards, and we shouldn't be surprised. But if Ryan Dinwiddie understands that, then you got to be thinking, I need to do everything I can to insulate that defense, keep them off the field, go for it on third downs, right? Keep the ball, get touchdowns instead of field goals. Don't ask my defense to win me a game. What I thought would happen tonight is pretty much what Hamilton would do offensively was something like that because of the Ottawa defense, but that Ottawa would score 30 themselves, minimum. You know, I really right. thought that's the way it was going to happen. So you're asking your defense with all these new players to go out and somehow, you know, fabricate a defensive gem, and then you don't let your offense take control of a game and give your defense that support. So I don't know what he's thinking.
15: Yeah. All right, we'll hop back to the Gabriel Pizza Hotline. Mike, number one, is holding. Mike, number one, what do you have to say about the Red Blacks' 34-16 loss to the Hamilton Tiger Cats here tonight?
6: Hello, guys. How are you?
5: Good, Mike.
15: Not bad, Mike. How you doing?
6: Well, pretty awful, actually. Duke, your disappointment, multiply that by 65 years. That's how much disappointment I have. This isn't a football team. I don't know what it is. And I wonder, how in heck does Ryan Dinwiddie win the Grey Cup twice? The coaching, offensively at least, which he is directly responsible for, as you guys pointed out, horrid. You don't score a point in the second half. I don't care if you missed that pass to Hardy. Are you a professional? Are you playing hard? Like, don't try and tell me, who's watched football since I was 7 and played it, not at Duke's level, but, you know, it's ridiculous. Clark, okay, great. You want to try and find something optimistic after an 0-50, what's this, 21 losses in a row?
15: Yep.
6: I mean, this, don't try and snow me that this franchise is worth anything at this point. If you tried to buy this franchise right now, well, you got $100, okay, take it. It's horrid. It is horrid. You cannot deny it. You want to try and find a bright spot, go ahead, but please don't come on the radio and try and snow fans who really been with this team before, been through the nonsense in the 90s. I mean, I once wrote a letter to Dave Schreiber in 1995 about, you know, come on, give us some dignity here as longtime Rough Rider fans. Fold the team. Like, let's move on. Right now, I feel the exact same way. This yep. is the worst team in the history of the CFL. You cannot tell me that there was a team before I was born, after I was born, that has been worse than this team.
15: First team ever to go 0-15 to start the season, so it's true, Mike.
6: To fall apart in the second half like that to a team, to the next worst team, mm-hmm. shows you how bad it. Luke Wilson said it. I don't often agree with Luke, but he said it. He said, this team is so bad, who knows if they'll even win a game next year. there are so many holes on this team. I don't know how you can fix it. And I know you can do it quickly in the CFL, but I don't know how you can fix it unless you trade teams with Montreal or something. Unless you send our team there and bring their team here. Offensive line, terrible. The pocket was constantly being pushed back into MBT's face in the second half. I mean, there are so many things. I mean, we could be here till 2 o'clock in the morning and I'd still be going on with what I saw tonight. And the disappointment that Duke feels, I got to tell you, I feel it 100 times worse. It's my heart. It's my city.
5: Yeah.
6: I've been an Ottawa football fan since I was 7. And to watch this, to see the last how many years, and I mean, I don't know. In my mind, not one fan should show up to their last home game. Not one fan should show up.
15: Yeah.
6: Because they don't deserve a fan. They don't deserve one fan, let alone 10,000 or however many showed up tonight. Whoever has season tickets, how many season tickets they have. It is brutal. It is terrible. I mean, the Ottawa, University of Ottawa, Gigi's are a better football team than this right now. And this team is just absolutely the worst. The worst. There is
5: can't
6: no
5: argue
6: pride.
5: With you, Mike.
6: Cannot tell me there's pride.
15: No.
5: Yeah.
15: All right. Thanks for the call, Mike, number one. I appreciate that and understand the frustration. We'll quickly go to Andy, who's on hold as well on the Gabriel Pizza Hotline. Andy, what do you have to say about the Red Blacks 34-16 loss to the Hamilton Tiger Cats here tonight at TD Place?
17: Hello. I'm on there.
15: Yeah, you are, Andy. How you doing?
17: Same old. But I just want to say this Sunday, the 4th, something's going to happen that hasn't happened since the 5th of October of last year. A local Ottawa football team is going to win at TD Place, and I'm going to that game. are you guys going to broadcast it?
15: No, I don't know. I'm not sure of that. I need to know. Carleton or Ottawa?
17: Yeah, it's the Panda game.
15: Yeah, but which one are you cheering for?
17: I don't care. Both are Ottawa teams. It's always the other eight that wins in this one here. With Ottawa, the TD Place has become the road's best CFL stadium.
15: Okay.
17: Okay, thanks. Bye.
15: Thank you, Andy. All right. Well, you know what? That's not a bad point. Panda game, Sunday.
5: Carleton
15: or Ottawa.
5: You know what? I kind of have a soft spot for some unknown reason for Carleton.
15: Yeah, same here.
5: So I feel like...
15: No idea why either.
5: Yeah. I mean, they would be the underdog for sure, right? So we'll have a great crowd here. Hopefully the weather will be nice. And Andy is correct that an Ottawa-based football team will win a game here at this stadium. We can guarantee that. I kind of almost guaranteed tonight's win in the pregame show. You know, have I been that obviously... What's the word I'm looking for? I don't want to say negative. Have I been that obviously... pessimistic all year? Because both AJ and Jeff, when I walked out of the booth after the pregame show, both said, "Duke, are you doing okay? Are you, everything all right? You just picked Ottawa to win for the first time this year." And I didn't realize everybody had been hearing me say they're not going to win. They're not going to win. And then tonight I said I thought the streak was over, and boy, was I wrong.
15: Yeah,
5: why I'm so disappointed. I'm wrong too.
15: And I think I've called that about eight times in the beginning of the season. So, and now I'm at the point where I'll believe it when I see it, and I won't believe it until the clock is zero and the Red Blacks fully get the win. All right, well, we'll leave it right there for right now. We'll come back. Coming up next, we'll go live to the locker room for post-game reaction. AJ Jakubek standing by with GM, head coach, and offensive coordinator Ryan Dinwiddie. 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
4: 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Here's the play of the game.
15: Ross looking to air it out, has a man, and it's caught inside the five, into the end zone. Touchdown, Hamilton. It's Kenny Lawler from 41 yards. Perfect pass from Harrison Frost, and Lawler hangs on. And this is a two-score game. Ticats lead at 26-16 with just under 9 minutes to play. All right, welcome back to the Ottawa Red Blacks post-game show here on TSN 1200. Steve Bunda alongside James Duke Ellingson after a disappointing 34-16 loss for the Ottawa Red Blacks here tonight against the Hamilton Tiger Cats.
5: I have a quick question for you before we go to the phones.
15: What do you got for me, Duke?
5: If you had a choice right now,
15: yep,
5: would you take McLeod Bethel-Thompson or Harrison Frost?
15: Harrison Frost.
5: I was just thinking how well he played tonight, right?
15: I like him.
5: Playing with a good group of receivers. Obviously, they're a much better team than Ottawa. But talk about all these different teams that, and who could come in as a quarterback. And here's another example of a young kid. Could he be the next guy?
15: Yep.
5: And would he be a guy worth thinking about trying to, you know, I don't know what his contract situation is. Many guys are on one-year deals, right? Could he be a free agent? I was just going to say, I would rather have him next year as my starting quarterback from what I saw tonight.
15: Yeah, no, and definitely, too, wasn't afraid to get involved a little bit of the trash talking as well. I saw him giving back to a couple guys that were trying to get in his his face and rattle him a bit, but he held his composure pretty good. So, no, I've kind of liked what I've seen from Harrison Frost. Again, I always want to put the caveat that they're young and they're new quarterbacks that are learning the league, and I think he's done an okay job and, again, was the better quarterback here tonight when, Amen. You know, and I believe it was you that anointed Ottawa with the better quarterback here before the game.
5: I did that, too. Thank you.
15: All right. R.A.J. Jakubik is now live from the locker room with Ottawa Red Blacks GM, head coach, and offensive coordinator Ryan Dinwiddie.
1: Coach, 0-15 after this one here tonight. Just a thought on where things went wrong.
2: Yeah, the second half. You know, I thought we had an opportunity in the first half to, you know, we were only up 3. You know, we kind of probably should have been up 10. You know, didn't take advantage of the opportunities we had in the first half. And then the second half, I wish I called a better game offensively. You know, we had the 2 drops that got us off the field there. And, you know, we had 4 2 and out start 3rd quarter. Just the offense, we got to do a little better job. I thought defense, obviously, you know, gave up some points there, but we got to, you know, keep them off the field too.
1: Yeah, what did you see out of your defense? It seemed like there was some physicality. Did they run out of gas in the second half?
2: A little bit of that. You know, I told our DBs, you know, just now, it was good to see them flying out of the sky and playing physical. You know, Ryan, I thought, played a physical game. You know, he brought his lunch pail with him. There were some plays that, you know, we could have made defensively, changed the game, and offensively, we got to make the plays that are there to be made, and I got to call a better game.
1: What's the plan at quarterback these last 3 games?
2: We'll see. I'm leaning towards, you know, let's go see what we got out of Barnes and get Bryson going. You know, I think Mac and Jake have fought their butts off, you know, which is, but all if we make it too hard on the quarterback sometimes. Tonight we got the run game going a little bit, and then once we got down, then we couldn't get it, and then I thought their defensive line, you know, it was tough for Mac out there. You know, they were getting after us.
1: How deflated is this group right now, and how do you kind of get them going with three more cracks at a win?
2: Yeah, I think today was probably the biggest we've been deflated, right? You could feel into that room. I gave them tomorrow off as far as rundown. We're going to play Hamilton in a few weeks, and we can go revisit that game when we get there. So our focus on BC and, kind of licking your wounds a little bit and focus on that, and then we'll come back and revisit tonight's game when we play them next.
1: Coach, appreciate the time here tonight.
2: Yep, thanks, AJ.
15: All right, that was our A.J. Jakubek in conversation with GM, head coach, and offensive coordinator Ryan Dinwiddie. Interesting comments, putting some blame on himself. Mm-hmm. But I also thought it was very interesting to give some credit to the Hamilton D-line rather than maybe rag on his O-line right. A bit, who I didn't think had a great game.
5: Yeah, no, for sure. And you know what? Sometimes we all spend all of our time fixating on the home team. Obviously, that's what we're here to do, but you do need to give credit where it is due. And I've said this before, right? I've watched Hamilton most of the season, even after Bo Levi went down, and they play hard, and they're a talented team across the board. They have some really good defensive players. They have, I think, a really solid offensive line. We saw tonight some good receivers and able to take a backup quarterback and throw 34 points on the board. So, yeah, you got to give those guys credit. The other thing I thought was fascinating that I think most of us were listening for was the quarterback situation, and I think what I heard was maybe it's time to get Bryson in there and let him have a shot. So feels a little bit like I think Ryan Dinwiddie knows if you were to rate or rank these last three games in terms of possibilities of a win.
15: Yeah.
5: Next Friday night in Vancouver ain't one of them, right? It's number three on the list. And so I think maybe he's thinking, okay, I mean, it might be an onslaught, but maybe that's the time to let Bryson Barnes play on the road and see how he does and then see what you do the last two games rather than assuming that they can have a chance to win with McLeod Bethel Thompson. I don't think they're going to win anyways, but maybe now is the time to put the kid in.
15: Yeah, well, it definitely doesn't hurt, especially like you said, we just talked about, Harrison Frost here tonight, showing that, just give them some reps and they'll learn whether the hard way or because you're not going to be perfect, but you're going to learn eventually. So, all right, we'll head back to the Gabriel Pizza Hotline again if you want to give us a call. 613-750-1200. 613-750-1200. 1200 on the Gabriel Pizza text line, and we have quite a few people holding, so I will ask if you're on. Let's try and speed things up here a little bit, but we'll go here to Noah. Noah is holding. Noah, what do you have to say about the Red Blacks 34-16 loss to the Hamilton Tiger Cats here tonight? Noah, can you hear us?
3: Oh, yes. Okay. Can you hear me?
15: Yeah, we could hear you. How's it going?
3: Okay. Yeah, it's okay, so I really thought this was going to be our first win. And the first quarter was really promising. I mean, a flea flicker, I haven't seen that done, I don't know, since the last time I saw that done in Ottawa. And seeing White getting one ball after another, it was really promising. I was really excited. So, okay, so that's the positive. I wonder how different coaches prepare their teams, because to me, when I see Hamilton, who's not supposed to be a great team, what did they do? They totally knocked off the one thing that we had that was strong, and that's our wide receivers. They were there not allowing our wide receivers to do what they normally do. I mean, these guys in the other games, our wide receivers have done really well. Hardy missed some balls, like number seven missed some balls, and because their secondaries were right there. Mm-hmm. And then I look at ours and, okay, do you not look at the games of the team you're going to play and see who is Hamilton throwing to? Who is their number one people out there? Because honestly, it's like they get the ball and then our secondaries give them 5 yards and then tackle them. And I was watching Hamilton get our guys like right away. And you've got to, I don't know how they prepare them, but honestly, you really have to look at what are their plays? Like, what are you going to stop? To me, a defense isn't you tackle. It's reading the plays, is knowing what they're going to do, is knowing who their number one men are and making sure you're covering them and stopping the plays. Not waiting till the play happens. I mean, that to me is, fundamentals. Mm. Our offensive line, I felt in the first quarter, actually were, giving him some time. But again, not enough. There's no running game. And when we have like 1 yard to go, they put in Barnes, but Barnes hesitates. He doesn't just shove himself in there. Like, I'd like to see more like, I don't know, like spark, gung-ho, let's do this. And I don't know, I was just, it's really, really disappointing to see this first quarter and then everything just fizzles. And Hamilton's not a great team. And, yeah. I mean, in the past, 2 years ago, I knew with Santos, Knox, and with Pickett, I was like, oh, my God, let's keep the defense on because they will keep us in the game. Now, I fear the defense coming on, whereas before we didn't really have an offense, and I was like, oh, no, no, the offense is going to ruin things. Let's get defense back there. They'll do something. Now we don't have that. So, and I don't know why those guys were no longer there because they were amazing. Anyway, so that's my thing. I don't know how they prepare them. I don't know. I'm not a coach, but I would think that the best thing to do is, you know, see the plays, memorize who are the guys they're going after, make sure those guys are covered because that's what they did for us because our great guys, well, they didn't get the ball. And when they did, the guys were right there to knock them out.
15: Yeah.
3: So anyways, I'd like to be positive, but I'm sad. Because I'm sad for the, for the players. I'm sad for the wide receivers that, you know, this is their prime time and they're in this team. I don't know what's going to spark them. How could you at 0-15? It's so sad.
15: It is. So, thank you for the call, Noah. I appreciate that. And I understand what she means. And you talk about a spark, right? I talked earlier about McLeod Bethel Thompson Duke and, you know, the throw on the flea flicker. Like that was one where he didn't hesitate and he just launched the ball, gave Cade McDonald an opportunity. It wasn't open.
7: Nope.
15: It wasn't fooled, but he made the, he gave an opportunity for McDonald to make a play there. That was a different quarterback in a different time of the game. That, you know, when you go to, again, later on in the game, missing Justin Hardy wide open on a dig route in the end zone and throw after throw after that.
7: Yeah, and, you know, it's an interesting comment. I would say, Noah, that one of the things that marks great coaches in football at any level is the ability to adapt as the game goes along. And I think what you're talking about there a little bit is when you look at the stats tonight from the Hamilton side, I mean, Lawler, Gittens, and Keandre Smith are their three best receivers, the guys that are going to, you know, get the lion's share of the opportunities. All three of them had six catches tonight, 18 catches on those three guys. They're three guys. Lawler, of course, had 132 yards, Gittens 67, and Keandre Smith 60. Over on the Ottawa side, the guys that should be driving that offense, right? Justin Hardy, yes, he had five catches, but 56 yards. Keelan White, 4 for 52. And then the guy that you talked about at the beginning that had a chance to get over 1,000 yards tonight, one catch for 10 yards. So, So Hamilton did a good job, right, of taking away some of Ottawa's key receivers, and Hamilton did a great job of finding ways to keep theirs in the game, and that's what coaches are supposed to be doing is the ebb and the flow and the chess match, right, that goes on. So Scott Milanovich won that tonight.
15: Yeah, we'll head back to the Giro Pizza Hotline. Rayon is holding. Rayon, what do you have to say about the Ottawa Redblacks 34-16 loss to the Hamilton Tiger Cats here at TD Place tonight? Rayon, can you hear us?
8: Yes, hello, sir. Am I on?
15: Yes, you are.
8: Oh, I mean, what can you say that hasn't been said already? Like, I've been a Red Blacks fan since, like, I was a kid, since the team first came into existence. And so much of what I remember from watching the Red Blacks when I was little was watching the team be good, consistent year in, year out for that first few those first few seasons, making runs to the Grey Cup, winning the Grey Cup in 2016. But ever since then, it just feels like we've been stuck in an endless hole with just no way out. And I mean, this 0-15 is just, it's just unreal to think about, to be honest, that it's something of this magnitude. You can be this just bad in what is a small 19 league. You can't find a roster to beat a team one time.
15: Yeah.
8: I mean, it's just unbelievable. Like this is historic right here, what we're witnessing in real time. And to be honest, it's a stain on football in Ottawa. And to be honest, it's becoming more of like a focal point in the city of Ottawa as well. You know, it's good to have sports that you can rally around in the city. We just saw it with the Ottawa Titans winning the Frontier League title last week, that Ottawa is a really, really good sports town. But it's just unfortunate to see a team from Ottawa just be this consistently just awful year in, year out at this point. This isn't just a 2026 issue. This has been a problem for the better part of a decade now. And it's just like, what can you do? What is the way out of this for this team at this point?
7: That's a great question. And
15: yeah, thanks for the call, Rand.
7: Yeah,
15: too.
7: Those
15: appreciate
7: words
15: that.
7: Of, you know, it's becoming embarrassing, like, to be sort of connected in the city of Ottawa, right, to this team. It's the notoriety that's happening across, not just in Canada, I think in North America. I remember when the Edmonton Elks set the all-time record for most consecutive home losses, and it became a thing internationally. Like in the U.S., you'd hear about it, and people would reference it. And I think Ottawa's, if we're not there already, it's very close that people are looking at this franchise. And to the point of the last caller, it's a nine-team league, and the talent level, for the most part, the parity in the league is such. It is because of the fact that the talent level is so spread out evenly around this league, and every team has got pockets, position groups, certain, you know, quarterbacks, veteran guys, whatever, but everybody's got their strong suits. And when every other team in this league plays each other, right, the games aren't a fait accompli, like the result isn't for sure, and the games are exciting and intense and competitive, and not here. And so how this has happened, I don't really understand how it's gotten this bad this quickly. And I feel like that his word was, what's the path or what's the way out? I'm not sure right now. I'm not sure anymore, except that I do believe they need to think about blowing up the entire infrastructure from, I think Ryan Dinwiddie should get a pass because he's only been here less than one full football season. I do think he needs to relinquish titles. I do think he needs to focus on being the head coach. I do think they need to let go all of the assistants. I think they need to get rid of the entire front office, from the scouting, personnel, everything. They need to completely start over, and they need to identify, like other teams do, how do you build a football team in the CFL? Offensive line, American tackles, Canadian talent, of which they've got some, identifying a quarterback or two quarterbacks that can build and become your franchise guys, obviously everything, but character guys, good teammates, a blend of veterans, rookies. You have to hit some home runs in the draft and some free agency. It can be done, but I think they got to start over. It's just so bad, and the gap in talent and the gap in the administration of this organization compared to the rest of the league is getting bigger and bigger. And what, Rayanne, was that the caller?
15: Yeah.
7: I don't know if there's a way out other than that,
15: no.
7: Honestly.
15: You're not wrong. It's tough. And it's hard to argue, right, when you're, you know, record-breaking and 21 straight. Like, it's tough. It's tough. All right, we'll leave it there. Our AJ Jakubik is standing by with McLeod Bethel-Thompson. So we'll take a break. Coming up, though, more of your post-game reaction. You're listening to the Red Blacks post-game show on TSN 1200.
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15: All right, welcome back to the Ottawa Red Blacks postgame show here on TSN 1200. Steve Bunda alongside James Duke Ellingson following a Red Blacks 34-16 loss to the Hamilton Tiger Cats here tonight. 0-15 on the season. CFL record in history it was made. First team to ever start a season in the CFL. 0-15. Losing streak up to 21 games, Duke. But we're going to talk about player of the game, and I'm going to give it to, we had a long discussion about this during the break. It pretty much took the entire time. But defensive back Sage Ryan, second on the team in tackles. He had 8 tonight following Niles Morgan, who had 10. But Sage Ryan had a massive hit on Curley Giddens Jr., where he absolutely blew up a screenplay. You know, first CFL game. You know what? Have a day, buddy.
7: Absolutely. I mean, it was really hard to find somebody. And we talked about Jelani Stoffer.
15: We were knocking on every door we could.
7: We were. But, you know, the kid, the hit that Ryan made, a couple things about it. First of all, I thought it should have sparked this team even more, as big hits tend to do.
15: Especially heading in halftime. Right?
7: Yeah, but I love the fact that as a young kid playing in his first pro game, he hit him within the rules, right? We see a lot of these guys who get called for something that looks great, but then we see them leading with their helmet or making full contact with the other player's helmet. It was a shoulder right into the shoulder area of Gittens. It was perfectly executed, and that was a hellacious hit. Hardest hit I've seen in the CFL this season.
15: Yeah, very big hit. I love it. R.A.J. Jakovec currently standing by with Ottawa Red Blacks quarterback McLeod Bethel-Thompson.
22: Hi, McLeod. Thought on this one here tonight. Another tough one as you fall to Hamilton.
28: Yeah, I mean, that second half, right? I mean, we don't make any adjustments at halftime, and they came out and at least offensive perspective, the defense kicked our butt in the second half. We just didn't have an answer for what they did. They had a plan, and we didn't. So that's just really disappointing. And I don't know. You got to watch the film. You know, go back and watch it. I thought we're in rhythm in the first half for the most part. We're pushing, moving the ball pretty well. We could score more in the first half, right? We got in the red zone and didn't, just missed Hardy, overthrew him just by a bit. Probably should have gone to Aiden on the flat, but it's tough. Tough to digest right now. That's a pretty embarrassing performance in the second half offensively, and just, you know, that defense kicked our butt and had a plan for us.
22: How much did it hurt? Just like you touched on it a little bit, but just the missed points on the board in the first half that maybe could have stretched that lead to double digits.
28: Yeah, I mean, that sucks for sure, but then even if you don't score any points in the second half, you're still not winning the game. So you just got to come back out, flush that. But yeah, we wish we could have scored more early. You know, the first half is a little bit more old than the second half for me, but always in the red zone, we got to be able to put the ball in the end zone. And that second half was just a really shitty performance.
22: How deflated is this group right now?
28: There's a lot of fight. There's a lot of good men, but that was pretty frustrating. So I think that we'll find out, you know, how we're going to show up these last 3 weeks and what time a team is going to show up and how we get there and how we can stay on rhythm and just put good football on tape, right? That's the whole point of this thing. We've been doing that offensively for the last couple of weeks. We did that offensively in the first half, and then just really sort of ran into a wall in the second half. So we'll have to go back to the drawing board and keep working.
22: Three games left. how much belief is there that you can get that win?
0: Yeah, of course, there's belief every week, right? If you don't have belief, what are we doing, right? There's no hope. We shouldn't show up. So, yeah, we thought we could get it this week. We came out. Defense played pretty good today, and that winning performance. It just was on the field for so long in the second half. Yeah, there's definitely belief, and we know we can play with these guys. We just got to be able to do it more consistently.
22: Cloud, appreciate the time here tonight.
0: Absolutely. Thank you.
15: All right, that was our A.J. Jakubik in conversation with Red Blacks quarterback McLeod Bethel-Thompson. But sounds a little bit frustrated, Duke, with lack of adjustments.
7: Yeah, you know, that's the thing I took away. I think it was a bit veiled, and I don't think he was trying necessarily to, you know, point a finger or whatever. But he said several times they made adjustments. They had a plan coming into the second half. We didn't do anything to adjust to that. And that's what we were saying to Noah earlier, just the idea that usually at halftime, right, teams will make some tweaks and adjustments, and you have to come out and kind of counter it. And it felt like Hamilton figured it out during halftime and came out. He mentioned embarrassing a couple times in terms of no points in the second half. I went back quickly during the interview to look, and it was only one other time this season, believe it or not, in all of these losses that Ottawa has failed to score anything in the second half of a game, and it was back against Montreal earlier this season when they were shut out in the second half when they scored 13 points against the Alouettes, who are obviously maybe the best team in the CFL.
15: Yeah.
7: That one you can give them a pass on. Tonight, in this situation, having a lead at halftime in a winnable game with the team of the backup quarterback with nothing to play for, he's right. MBT's right. It's embarrassing to score 0 points in the second half in that spot.
15: No pass. They don't get a pass.
7: No pass. No pass.
15: All right, let's head to the Gabriel Pizza Hotline. Oliver is on hold. Oliver, what do you have to say about the Red Blacks' 34-16 loss to the Hamilton Tiger Cats here tonight?
1: Well, you know what? I was telling people that this is a fight for third place. Had we won the four games, we could have actually beat Hamilton and had the third place. So we were playing for something. I just wanted to also say, people are saying this is the worst team. No, 1988 was much worse.
7: Super season! Super season!
1: 278 points, 4-6-18, and that's the year that my sister became a cheerleader, and she told me as a kid, I was 10 years old at the time, and she said, you're never going to see a team worse than this. And then you know what? Joanne Polak showed up in 1989, Damon Allen, 1990, 91, 92. That was some pretty good football we had back then. Now, you know, we're talking about records. Well, the Tampa Bay Buccaneers and the Cardinals of 1945, Chicago Cardinals of 45 for football, probably never thought their record would be threatened at 29 losses and the Buccaneers at 23. But
15: hey, you leave my Buccaneers out of it, all right, Oliver?
1: All right, but well, the thing is that I'm having a hard time here trying to figure out, like Bethel-Thompson said it, they had a plan and we didn't. What is Dimwitty doing? And like, I'm starting to think, is he just a product of his personnel? Like he had good quarterbacks and good personnel in Toronto, like Chad Kelly. Like, I'm starting to think it's like Belichick, who, without Brady, has one playoff win in 11 years of head coaching. And all of his coaches who've under him have not won any playoff games and have been a disaster. Is Dinwiddie perhaps one of those coaches that perhaps is just good because he had a good personnel? Look, I don't ever believe in firing coach for the first year. But I am really starting to question. I am even looking at him in the field. He doesn't look like he's engaged. He's not making any plans. The second half has always been our big problem. No adjustments. It looks like the defense is just not knowing what they're doing. So I don't know, like, if you know, we don't want to fire the coach in the first year. But I am really starting to question the competencies. He really messed up with Mayer. That was a fiasco. We didn't have a problem with a quarterback. I think Drew Brown was adequate, good enough, better than what we have now. And, you know, he didn't bring anybody on defense. The running game is not there. I just think that we need to do something. And one last thing I want to mention is, any fans talking about folding, that broke my heart twice. Please, I'd rather have bad or mediocre football than no football. So please lay off the whole let's fold the team and the whole thing. That is not a route I want to go. It broke my heart two times, and I know a lot of Ottawa fans don't want to start talking about that. We can turn this around. Joanne Pollack did it in 89, and I'm sure we can do it, but we definitely need some direction, some spark, some general manager that's going to come in here and take hold and do something. Thank you so much for hearing me out.
15: Thanks for the call, Oliver, other than, you know, trying to bury mine and Duke's Buccaneers team. But, you know, fair. Well, it's fair. Right?
7: Yeah, and, you know, the Dinwiddie comment, I would say this.
15: He's not getting fired.
7: No, that's for sure. So two things that I kind of agree with Oliver on. One is...

0: together a good roster. Orlando Steinauer deserves credit for that as well. But he has coached this team, I think, really well, and he hasn't let them give up on themselves, and they've won obviously 5 games now, right? So, yeah, is Ryan Dinwiddie a product of his, or sorry, was his success in Toronto a product of the roster and the talent and not so much a product of his coaching? I guess we don't know yet because we don't have enough sample size, but I do think a good coach, a really good coach. And my second point was going to be, and you were down the sidelines, so you see this more than I would ever understand, but it does, I've always said this, when you're the offensive coordinator and the head coach, it's really hard for you to divide your time and your brain, right? Because you're so focused on making that offense work. And when they come off the field, you're thinking about what they didn't do and what you want to call. And you may want to, you know, get with the quarterback or whatever. And it's hard to coach the game, to think about defense, think about special teams, think about time clock, to think about game management when you're trying to do both. And so I really do believe, as I said earlier, that he needs to give up the offensive coordinator role, the play calling role, and become the head coach of this team.
1: Yeah, and you know, Oliver there was talking about how invested he is and whatnot, but he was noticeably frustrated with the first half. Towards the end of the first half, Mathai Bethel-Thompson missing the touchdown, to Justin Hardy in the end zone. Like, I've seen him frustrated on the sidelines. Tonight was one of the more frustrated I have seen Ryan Dinwiddie. He knew, it was a pretty rough go. Let's head back to the Gabriel Pizza Hotline. Jared is holding. Jared, what do you have to say about the Red Blacks 34-16 loss to the Tiger Cats here tonight?
2: I don't know what else there is to say. 0-15, record setting. I don't even think it's a question of if, but when they go 0-18. I'm just hoping that we don't set the all-time record for most losses. I hope we win a game before Quebec City does. you expect NHL teams to finish with more wins than their CFL counterpart. Not in the first week, but the Sens could actually do that. The Sens might have clinched more wins than the Red Blacks before the Red Blacks' next game. They will probably win a game before the Red Blacks, which shouldn't be possible.
0: As long as it's not tomorrow night. That's
2: I think so. But honestly, I think I found the solution. On Sunday, winner of the Panda Bowl, we say congratulations. You're the Ottawa Red Blacks, because, it can't get worse than this. It can't. 0-15, record-settingly bad. I wish there were literally any answers, but I can't think of them. It's no one thing. It's not just the defense. The offense got one touchdown all game.
1: Yep.
2: Like, that'll win you roughly 0 football games in a season. Which, hey, exactly. Coincidence.
0: Yeah. No, you're right.
1: Appreciate the call, Jared. And yeah, he's not wrong. We'll quickly go to the other John, who's also on hold. The other John, what do you have to say about the Red Blacks 34-16 loss here to the Ticats tonight?
3: Oh my gosh. You caught me off guard. I had all these great things to say, but they just disappeared when you asked me. I agree. When your head coach is your GM, is your OC, he lives in an echo chamber. There is no one above him in football operations to tell him to fix his act, to get it together. And the thing about him, he's created this situation where he is the all-powerful guy who does nothing with that power. And he said, tonight is the first time he said, we're going to have to look at some film. It's like, you're supposed to look at the film of the Tiger Cats before the game. Like Noah was alluding to, it's just, to me, it's just pathetic. But it is, you can see a crack. Because he said today, my play calling's got to be better in the second half. And I think Mr. Thompson agreed with him in his interview as well. And he dropped an S-bomb, which was fantastic, by the way. I won't, don't worry. But to me, but to me, in listening to him, and the fact that he was put in place, and I mentioned this last week too, by Sean Burke, not a football guy. And I don't know what the answer is. We've never had a football guy as GM or in football operations for the Red Blacks, period. I don't think, except maybe in the first 3 or 4 years, possibly. And then we had someone with a pedigree when we had Campbell, going back to his dad as well. And it's like, no, we didn't want that. We didn't want to keep going with that. There was too much ego there. There was too much of a challenge to the corporate GM. And Duke, you nailed it. a total teardown, but I don't care if we keep Dinwiddie or

0: not. If he goes 0-18 and has a good season next year, we're going to go, wow, we made the right choice. But not for a football fan. I drove by the stadium tonight coming back from another thing. I couldn't see anybody. Oh, from Colonel By Drive, I could not see anyone inside the stadium. The north side top part, completely empty. You guys were there. You could tell me. But I listened, and I pulled over, and I pulled into the Oak to watch the third and the start of the fourth quarter, and I'm like, there's nothing going on here. There's nothing worth watching. I'll finish out on the radio. And to me, watching him, and yeah, maybe he was frustrated at the end of the second half, didn't see it, don't care. He should have been frustrated after game four. He should have started making decisions that weren't about putting people who were part of his echo chamber in place. Yeah, maybe Drew Brown was pouty. Who cares? Can he play football? Right? And then that the wide Geno Harris that he got rid of. But can he play football? It's like, we don't think that Dinwiddie forgot how to coach. Why does he think these guys would forget how to play football? Maybe they just didn't want to play what he wanted to play. Because he didn't know, like you said, he doesn't know what he had. He didn't put this team in place. He didn't do the draft, right? But it's like if he's got some coaching skill, we're not expecting a silk purse out of a sow's ear, but we are expecting some good play. And I think it's clear that he is the byproduct of good play by the people that were in place on the field. And he's reaped that, and he's managed to con Ottawa into giving him three jobs because it was the only way to get him out of Toronto. And and who's here to take blame for that now? Not Sean Burke. But we got to suffer through it. We got to watch it. And like Mike said early on in the broadcast tonight, it's only 56 years for me of watching Ottawa football. Mm. And I never got past high school. But I can still, you know, to quote Homer Simpson, I've seen some teams that suck before, but this is the suckiest bunch of sucks that has ever sucked. And it's just hard to watch. But one other quick thing before I let you go, I'm going to put a bug in your ear, Duke. I forgot until last week. I used to live with an Ottawa, in a house. I used to live with an Ottawa Rough Rider that played with you.
1: Who's that?
0: A guy, Brent Lewis.
1: Oh my goodness.
0: Linebacker.
1: Okay.
0: Linebacker.
1: Yeah. Wow.
0: Yeah. I completely forgot about it till something else came up, but I'm like, that's my one tiny tether of a connection to the old Rough Riders, and it's good that they're gone. But anyway, thanks for the good work, guys, and enjoy the rest of the show.
2: Appreciate that. Thanks, the other John.
3: Boy, lots of stuff to cover there, but, you know, same sort of messaging, right, is that there's fundamental flaws, cracks in this organization. I mean, the echo chamber premise is basically that in the roles that he carries, Ryan Dinwiddie, right now, there's really nobody to answer to him because he's the general manager and he's the head coach, and those two are usually different people, and one has authority over the other. And then you add in the offensive coordinator role, and this is kind of what I was saying, right? His focus, of course, in the interview was about his play calling, and I guess that's part of it because it is one of his jobs. But how do you focus on play calling and be the head coach and try to fix the defense and make sure you're putting teams, your guys in the right position to play during the second half when all you're doing is focusing on your role as a play caller? So it's really, really difficult to do. And he's right too. I think we all need to remember that the only reason that he was even able to contemplate coming to Ottawa in the offseason was because of the...
2: I just don't know what role he gives up. Is it the GM role? Because I don't think he's giving up the head coaching role, obviously, and I don't see him giving up the offensive coordinator role either.
3: He may not be able to, or the team may not be able to make him give up the general manager's role because he was brought over here for that. Like the only reason he could come was because they made him. So in my mind, I would say give up the offensive coordinator role. I know he doesn't want to. I get that. But it doesn't really matter what you want. It's but what's best for the team, what's best for the organization. Sean Payton in Denver, right, this is an NFL analogy, right, has given those duties up this year for the first time in his coaching career, which is 25 years as a head coach in the NFL, and he's given that up.
2: Now, I don't like Sean Payton.
3: And neither do I. But the point being, he had the humility and he had the willingness to say, okay, maybe this would be better if I could focus on being the head coach and let somebody else call the plays, and we'll see how it works out. But I think Ryan Dinwiddie needs to think about it because he's got to be thinking about what do I need to do to get better and what do I need to do to make this team successful. And I think to me, that's one of the things he has to consider.
2: Yeah. You and Oliver are trying to, you know, drive me insane here by talking about the Bucks and
3: I didn't say
2: Sean
3: it.
2: Payton and the Saints. Memories are coming back, giving me traumatic. Come on, Duke. But sorry. No, it's a question that, you know, and again, people are right to question him and whatnot, but especially when the season is 0-15. Mm-hmm. But I do look at the titles and I, you know, is there too many hats there? 100%. That's why I make sure I say all three of them.
3: Yeah.
2: I don't know what you can do to give them up and what he would give up, because he's an offensive minded coach. That's one thing. He's not here to coach special teams and he's not here to coach the defensive side of the ball. He is an offensive guy that works with quarterbacks. Now he needs to revamp this whole team. And again, one big spending and crazy free agency can change a lot of things. It can do a lot. You go out and you get Chad Kelly, it just automatically puts you as like the second best team in the East.
3: Or Harrison Frost.
2: Yeah, if you can get Harrison Frost, why not? But maybe Bryson Barnes has an even better outlook.
3: You
2: over
3: never
2: the next
3: know.
2: Three
3: games, we'll find out next week.
2: Yeah.
3: For those that didn't hear earlier, Ryan Dinwiddie did kind of intimate to AJ Jakubek that perhaps Bryson Barnes may get some time and maybe even might get the start next week.
2: That's right. Well, you know what? We'll leave it there. Coming up next, you know what we'll do? We'll set up the Red Blacks next game against those BC Lions.
3: Yikes.
2: Yeah. You're listening to the Red Blacks postgame show on TSN 1200.
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2: All right, welcome back to the Ottawa Red Blacks postgame show here on TSN 1200. Steve Bund alongside James Duke Allingson, following a Red Blacks 34-16 loss to the Hamilton Tiger Cats here tonight. It is now 0-15 for the Ottawa Red Blacks and 21 straight losses, Duke. And you know what? Let's just go right to the Lions then and face the British Columbia Lions next Friday.
3: Yeah, I was just looking at their last seven or eight games as they've caught fire in the CFL and kind of come back from their early season malaise, and they've averaged almost 35 points a game in the last eight games. And, yeah, you think about this poor defense that's still trying to figure out some players.
2: How many new DBs next week,
3: how
2: right?
3: many more will there be playing their first CFL game? But,
2: well,
3: yeah.
2: Hopefully none, honestly. I didn't have a big problem with the defense secondary tonight. I really didn't.
3: Maybe they found a couple guys, right?
2: Yeah.
3: So, but it'll be a tough chore to now. BC plays tomorrow in Toronto. They got to come all the way back. Who knows? Maybe they'll, I don't know. I'm trying to find some more silver linings, but forget it. Nathan Rourke will light them up.
2: Yeah, it's tough. And I guess I look at, you know, the last thing I'll bring up is, you know, the hesitation maybe to start a guy like Bryson Barnes because of the situation maybe being too ugly.
3: Yep.
2: Is that maybe going to go into the thought process where he says, you know what, I'd rather start him his first start at home, a little bit more comfortable, or do you think, screw it, let's go?
3: I'll use an analogy from the President's Cup last weekend where on the Sunday the international team decided to put their youngest and most inexperienced player, Echeverria, up against Scottie Scheffler because they figured none of our guys can beat Scottie Scheffler, so let's just put the kid in there and, you know, no pressure on him and maybe it'll backfire on the U.S. or whatever. So maybe the same premise goes here is that they're not going to beat BC, they're not going to beat Nathan Rourke, so put the kid in. He won't feel any pressure and maybe he goes out and has some fun and then you see what you've got rather than waiting another week and having him play Toronto. So who knows?
2: How did the kid do? Did he take down Scottie Scheffler?
3: Didn't quite take him down, but he played his heart out and that's what I expect from Bryson Barnes. So, my analogy didn't end in a victory for the...
2: I was hoping you would so I could just nail you to the cross and you just called the Red Blacks first win against...
3: But I think Bryson Barnes deserves to play and I think it's probably time now.
2: You got nothing to lose when you're 0-15, Duke.
3: Nothing
2: to lose. So, I'm with you. Put him in there and let's give her because, again, this has just been, you've seen enough of, DBs come into it when you, tonight was your 20th different DB. You've started the season. Let's, you know, go to your maybe third quarterback. I don't have any issues with that. We'll leave it there, Duke.
3: Thank you again,
2: the Red Blacks falling to the BC Lions here tonight, 34-16. Our next broadcast, falling to the Hamilton Tiger Cats. I got my cat teams messed up. That's my problem, Duke. But our next broadcast of Ottawa Red Blacks football on TSN 1200 comes next Friday at 10 p.m. against those BC Lions. For our entire crew tonight, AJ Jakubek, Jeff Avery, James Duke Ellingson, producer Hannah Toth, I'm Steve Bunda. Thanks for listening. Final score again, 34-16. The Red Blacks fall to the Hamilton Tiger Cats. Have a great evening.
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28: Right? The locker room values and respects and buy-in increases when you're your true, authentic self. You're vulnerable. You show a little bit of humor from time to time and certainly humble. And so that combined with what Coach Tomlin did a few weeks ago and basically dropping a gift into Coach Monken's lap with, you know, the Browns comment. And what that did, in my estimation, that was a gift because every coach loves to be doubted. The locker room loves to be doubted. But even saying more is, you know, when you belong to something, bigger than oneself, it has a special feeling that comes with it. And I think that's what happened when they were able to share that experience together. What was a new locker room, There's some new faces, certainly Todd's face, new coaching staff. Now they were able to go through that experience together as a team, and it brought them out better because of it. And you can see that in the style of play, even from last night's game. And you could just tell that they're all together, they're bought in, and they're on a roll, that's for sure.
0: Yeah, as a guy who loves kickers, though, I didn't appreciate him begrudgingly giving a game ball to his kicker and then saying, kicking him out of the... out of the huddle. But that's him, man. I do get a kick out of it. And it's old school. It's new school. It's an interesting school, to say the least. And then, before we, move on to other matters about the Thursday night football game, Sean McDermott, watching the game and seeing the interaction, one way to put it, between Aaron Rodgers and Mike McCarthy, certainly in that one drive, where it seemed like the play wasn't coming in fast enough for Aaron, who profanely let it be known he wasn't happy. And then McCarthy's, you know, lip reading is an art, but didn't need to be, need a master's degree to see what his response was. How does that hit you as former head coach, former DC here?
28: I don't know what you're talking about. I didn't see anything.
0: Wait a minute.
28: You're very observant.
0: Thank you.
28: That's the real part of the sideline. And what, you know, with more and more cameras, people are seeing is there's some lip reading going on there, obviously, but very little is hidden from public view during a game on the sideline in particular. And I would say this, like, it's a good thing they don't have recordings of the coaches' headsets, because it's even less G-rated than what we experienced last night. I can share some stories, but no, it's that interaction to me is obviously those two have been around each other a long time. They have enough respect for each other that they wanted to run it back together. And to me, it's no different than, you know, I grew up with a brother. We go out in the backyard. We think it's going to be a football game. It turns into a wrestling match. I've got him in a headlock. He's got me in a headlock. But then about 2 hours later, we're sharing a meal at the same dinner table. So that's kind of how I view that relationship. And sometimes, you know, what goes on the sideline, two very competitive people right there, two well-accomplished people as well. And so, but you saw them smiling after one of the series as well. So I think that just goes with any good relationship.
0: Well, but I am looking at it though, from, and I totally get that, but is there's sometimes a germ of truth in everything, you know what I mean? And I understand that you can put it aside and sit at the same, if you will, football dinner table, certainly later on in a game in which they almost won, right? I get it. But is there a gear grinding that when December hits, that could be particularly counterproductive? Or do you say something to put this to bed? There's nothing to put to bed. Move on.
28: Well, there's so much that people don't see too, that on the Monday through Saturday normal process, I guarantee you that Coach McCarthy and Aaron are, they're in those meetings together. They're talking about things. They're joking about life, maybe even joking about what occurs on game days. It's just kind of, it goes with the territory a little bit. And those two, like I said, they've just been together so long. They know each other's strengths, but they also know each other's weaknesses, which is powerful.
0: Sean McDermott here on the Rich Eisen Show. Best team you've seen yet? Now we're 3+ weeks in. Best one.
28: I think I would start with Kansas City. You know, it never ceases to amaze me how Andy, and I was with him for 12 years, how he continues to adapt and evolve year to year. And obviously he had this vision for his offense back in, at a minimum, free agency, with the acquisition of the running back and what they've been able to do with Patrick under center. And then they have a great defense to begin with Coach Spags. And so I would start there and naturally and expectedly the Bills, you know, where they were last year, an inch away from the AFC Championship game again. And then the way that they've added to certain positions and in certain positions gotten younger, I thought, you know, they're off to a great start as well and looking good. And then, you know, the other team I would mention would be the Raiders. Okay. Maybe a little bit of a surprise to some people, but they're 3-0 with a big game looming this week.
0: All right. Let's start there. As a follow-up, are the Raiders for real at 3-0? Sean McDermott.
28: Great question. You know, like anything, when you get into a situation where you're off to a great start, especially when nobody expected it, right? Nobody expected, or very few expected, the Raiders to do this. What Coach Kubiak has done is he's changed the environment and the belief, to this point at least, as to who they are. And that locker room has to believe, right? And so I would say that's the key first step. The reality of it is, though, right now, this is a big-time opponent coming to town, to Vegas this weekend. And that matchup with the Chiefs is real. And to me, this is one of those buy-in moments for the Raiders, whereby they win this game. Not only have they finished off the buy-in with the locker room, but the buy-in spreads to every corner of the building at that point, and then goes into the community as well. That's part of what your job is to provide hope to a community, and you do that by winning. In a similar way, we were in 2017 going against Andy out in Kansas City, and that we were about giving ourselves a chance to have a chance middle of the season to make the playoffs. And we hadn't been there in 17 seasons, or the Bills hadn't been there in 17 seasons. So in our first year, we go out to Kansas City and take on the Chiefs, a good team at that point, and we beat them on the road at their place. And I mean, that for us really put a lot of wind at our back and was a big time buy-in piece for us, because it could go the other way as well. You have some success against some teams, but you go up against one of the better teams around the league historically, and you can be ahead and then all of a sudden find a way to lose it. And those are some of those moments that teams and organizations experience, kind of the, you know, here we go moments, here we go again moments. So you really want it to be a full buy-in type of moment, and that's what I believe the Raiders are facing this weekend.
0: Yeah, resident Rich Eisen show, Buffalo Bills mafioso, Mike Hoskins, my coordinating producer, just got in my ear to say that game in Kansas City came after the 5-interception Nathan Peterman contest as well. So nobody was thinking you were going into that building and winning that game. Coach.
28: Yeah, that's right. Yeah, well, I think we lost a couple in a row there too, and yeah, that was a huge. I remember one of the first questions from the reporters in my press conference was, you could just tell even the reporters, the Buffalo beat reporters, that they were believing also in terms of, you know, how we were doing and how we were getting it done.
0: Yeah, and Josh Allen arrives a year later, and then here we are to this moment. And just circling back to the Bills, the conversation right now nationally is Allen's out of his skull as usual. And, you know, Joe Brady's in his bag. But defensively, this team needs to tighten the bolts here if they do want to make people finally die happy in Western New York. What's your two cents on that, since that was obviously an area of the football for you and focus? Yeah.
28: Well, obviously, Josh, this is a Josh Allen-led team, right? And he's done a phenomenal job. Offensively, they're scoring a lot of points. He's doing a great job spreading the ball around. Defensively, they've had some good moments, and they've had some moments I'm sure that they want back, and that's natural. I would say that, you know, just I'm super proud of watching Deion Walker and Greg Rousseau in the years that they're off to at this point in the season, and I expect great things to continue for both of those players. And, you know, it just takes some time once in a while to get some things connected the way you want it to get connected, the way it needs to get connected, and then the communication between, you know, the back seven and the front and the front and the back seven. And that's imperative that they get that. They continue to get that ironed out. I'm sure they will.
0: All right. Last one for you, Coach, before I let you go on your Friday and your weekend. Sean McVay's Rams in Denver on Sunday night. Big moment in the game where it looked like, Josh Wallace, their corner, came up with a game-sealing interception, if not for the fact that he was also flagged for defensive pass interference. And McVay said in his press conference on Thursday, the league told him that it wasn't pass interference after all. What is that like to be on the business end of a conversation like that as a head coach in the National Football League?
28: Well, I can promise you it doesn't change the result, right? You don't go from having one in the L column to one in the W in the win column. But no, what the league mandates is a 24-hour cooling off period, and it's for good reason because it is an emotional game, as we've already talked about. And, you know, we all want to win. We spend a lot of time away from our families trying to win and compete at a high level. So, you know, when you get a situation like that, what unfolds inside an NFL building is usually you'll make a call as a head coach or a GM, and a head coach will get together and do the same. Or even once in a while, you get an owner involved and he or she will sit in on the call. And or the league will reach out to the individual clubs to talk about and really build alignment around how they saw it versus, you know, how we see it as a team. So I'm sure one of those two things unfolded, whether Sean reached out or the league reached out to Sean. And what comes of that is really the ultimate goal is, again, you can't change the result, but the ultimate goal in this case is really alignment and being on the same page with, hey, how are we going to officiate this going forward? Nobody expects the officials to be perfect. It's a tough job, but at the end of the day, we are searching for, and the goal needs to remain being consistency game to game. And I think that's the thing at the bottom of all this here.
0: Did you ever let the individual who's telling you we got it wrong have it? Did you give them the old what for after that?
28: They didn't always see the best version of me on Monday mornings. Mm-hmm. So yeah, once in a while that happens. But again, it's at the end of the day, it's you can kind of go down that path, or you can work on finding a proper solution to the situation. And the players need that, right? So every Friday we would go back, deliver the message to the players, when necessary, in terms of, hey, how this is going to get officiated going forward, because that's all you can focus on at that point in time is trying to get the next win. And you do that by certainly knowing the rules, because it allows the players to play fast and free.
0: All right. I lied. I got one more for you, because the Bills are welcoming in the Patriots and Drake May coming in, and he doesn't look like the same quarterback as last year. Was there ever a crisis of confidence involving Josh Allen early on in his career that you had to deal with as a staff?
28: Never. Yeah, never. I mean, Josh is naturally a confident person.
0: Right.
28: And, but what I would say is important, whether it's Drake May, Josh, or any player, is that the belief in that player, never wavers. And that's something I learned under Andy with Donovan years ago. That player that job that quarterback has is a different job than any other job in the NFL, mm-hmm. and possibly professional sports. It's very similar to the head coach's job in a lot of ways, but I would say even more so because they are the face of the franchise, these quarterbacks, you know, May, in this case, Josh Allen. So it is imperative that you as a head coach, as a coaching staff, stay believing in your quarterback. And then his confidence and psyche remains exactly where it needs to be. There's going to be ups and there's going to be downs. Obviously, May is going through some of the downs right now, but he's got a great coaching staff around him, and Vrabes and Josh McDaniels. And he's obviously got the skill. He's shown it before. And so this game this weekend will be a great opportunity for him to get back on track.
0: Sean, you're the man. I already look forward to the next time. Really appreciate it.
28: Me as well. Thanks, Rich. Great to be with you, buddy.
0: Ladies and gentlemen, Sean McDermott here on the Rich
2: Eisen. Good job, coach.
0: Before we take a break real quick, in terms of those phone calls, I'm sure the Rams cut up every different angle of that pass interference call, sent it to the league, or called them up, whatever, both. And those conversations, as you heard Sean say, sometimes the officiating department did not get the best version of him, right? So if you recall, when NFL Network launched, one of the many things we tried to do is give you, we named the Daily Show Total Access, because we wanted to give you access that only NFL Network could deliver, because we were NFL owned and operated. So one of the first things we did, and I think expertly, I might add, which was to have the head of NFL refs, Mike Pereira, on the show in a segment called Official Review, where I would go through some controversial calls from the weekend and he would explain what the what was. And we would do that on a Monday. So it was fresh. Mm-hmm. And, you know, Mike and I would have some, you know, back and forth. I would push back. He was completely cool with it. And we would do it. Lo and behold, after a couple seasons of doing it, we would do that segment on a Wednesday. Because when the NFL coaches call up and they call up Mike Pereira's office and Mike is unavailable because he's shooting a segment with NFL Network, that went over like the proverbial wet air in a place of religion. And coaches were like, where is he? He's going to get back to me when, because he's doing what now? But they didn't cancel the segment. They just delayed it so Mike could deal with the many people calling him up for his time. And it, of course, what do you think? It was probably the time Belichick called up.
1: For sure.
0: And it was the 20-minute window Mike was away from his phone. Because he was in the makeshift NFL studio, network studio in the league headquarters that was built just because we were created. I remember those stories. At one point, I'm like, why are we not doing this on a Monday? This is a great segment for us. Well, segment didn't take some priority. Where's Mike now? Talking to who? Rich? Yeah. Didn't go over well. 844-204-RICH, number to dial right here on the program. It's a What's More Likely Friday here on the program. 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
1: Hey.
0: What's up, William?
2: Hello. Thanks for taking my call once again. I wanted to talk about the Raiders and how I do not think they're real.
0: Uh-oh. From Kansas, huh?
2: No disrespect, huh? No disrespect to Jay Felley over there, but I'm a fourth-generation Chiefs fan.
0: Okay.
2: And I was raised to hate the Raiders.
0: Understood.
2: And it makes it more difficult because Mendoza's such a likable guy. I don't know if you guys have seen that State Farm commercial.
0: We have seen all.
2: but it's crazy. I'm not sure that they're ready. I think they're like the Patriots last year where they got there a little early. Maybe I'm kind of coping, but
0: yeah.
2: I don't think we're going to lose.
0: By the way, you may not lose, you may win and the Raiders may still be for real.
3: Yep.
0: You know, we shall see. This is, interestingly enough, what Sean McDermott called a buy-in game, you know, that everyone can buy into what's being sold here in a way that, sure, it's not, and thanks for the call, William, as he's coping with the Raiders potentially being for real in Chiefs Kingdom
3: funny.
0: There in Kansas, next door to Kansas City, Missouri, as we all know. The buy-in game, it's not like the Raiders haven't bought into what's being sold. It's just the buy-in can just get that much exponentially bigger is what McDermott's saying. By beating the Chiefs, like, okay, we are for real.
4: Oh, like the Cleveland last night.
0: Right.
4: Yeah.
0: I mean, what, beating the Steelers at home, I guess, for fifth straight time.
4: You're like, okay.
0: Just feels different.
4: Feels different.
0: Right. So that's an interesting thought there. This is a buy-in game for the Raiders, but I just like that a Chiefs fan is thinking, yeah, I've grown up. I'm not sitting here thinking it. Life is better in the NFL when the Raiders are relevant. Okay. Chiefs fans are like, nah, we like them as irrelevant as we've ever seen them.
4: I know we'll get to your top five games of the week later, but the three games at 1:25 Pacific, 4:25 Eastern, man, they're so good. Chiefs, Raiders, Broncos, Niners, Chargers, Seahawks.
0: Mm. There's a lot at stake. Week four, the stakes are getting bigger, and Leon's getting larger. All right, I just went there.
3: I could
0: WeatherTech fan line wants you to know that for American-made floor liners, and a cargo liner that laugh in the face of fall weather, visit WeatherTech.com today. Sneak one more in. Tom in Iowa, my new adopted home state of Iowa.
4: Tommy.
0: What's up, Tom?
5: How are you?
0: Well, I'm still getting over wearing George Kittle's slim head helmet. You know, didn't fit.
5: Hey, look great on you, Rich. I'm not going to lie.
0: I appreciate it, Tom.
5: Anyway,
0: I'm sure
5: here's my question.
0: That doesn't surprise me.
5: What's more likely to happen? Oh. Chiefs make it back to the Super Bowl? Or the Raiders make the playoffs?
4: Raiders playoffs.
0: That's more likely? That the Raiders make the playoffs or the Chiefs make it back to the Super Bowl?
4: Super Bowl, we're only talking about two teams. Playoffs, 14.
0: I know. So it's more like you're just going off.
4: I'm playing math.
0: You're playing math.
4: I'm playing math.
0: But the Raiders need to make it still.
4: Yeah, I'm playing math.
0: The Raiders need it. The Raiders to make it. And to just go ahead and solidify it.
4: Seven more wins
0: out of the next 14 games.
4: Right.
0: Just win half their game. Play 500 football rest of the way.
4: Boom. Playing math.
0: I'll say that's more likely then. Is that the answer you're looking for, Tom?
5: That's the answer I believe.
0: Okay. There you go. Thanks for the call, Tom. Look, see, I'm just locked in.
4: Me and Iowa. Attico.
3: Corn fade.
4: Cornfed.
0: Me and Iowa.
3: That should be your new nickname, Cornfed.
4: Cornfed Iowa.
0: I can't believe that happened to me. I can't believe
4: that. It was so good.
6: I know. I was watching at home. Sad.
0: You know what I mean? Like, I gotta literally
4: look good.
0: I don't know what I need to do here, but it just shows you that life, you never know what's coming your way.
6: Mm-hmm. Life,
0: two of the last three Wednesdays, I've worn an Iowa Hawkeye helmet and had my appendix removed out of nowhere.
6: Which was worse?
0: Oh, having to wear a Hawkeye helmet.
1: It was worse.
0: Worse.
1: Your body literally got cut open.
0: I know that.
1: And you had part of
0: it. I have physical scars rest of my days.
1: Sucked out of you.
0: No doubt.
1: Do we get the appendix yet? Do we have it in the jar?
0: No, we don't have anything in the jar.
1: It's gone now.
0: Dude, this is not Young Frankenstein.
1: Okay. And the helmet was worse.
0: Absolutely. I'll never be able to forget that. I would love to have been knocked out while wearing the helmet. So I don't remember it. I don't remember anything. Well, luckily, I have to remember this. I need a general anesthesia. For 10 minutes.
3: All pictures and videos remind you forever. Because I got a bunch on my phone too. I'll send to you.
0: I'm well aware of that.
4: I mean, the video's been already viewed, you know, hundreds of thousands.
0: Is that right?
4: Yeah. So it's out there.
0: Oh my gosh.
3: I can't believe we sent the helmet.
0: All right. We just need Iowa. Finish the job. Finish the job and win this weekend.
3: Or would you feel a little bit better?
0: Fair and balanced.
1: Wait, they have Ohio State.
3: If they beat Ohio State, would you feel just a little bit better about them?
0: Oh my goodness. Well, you know those orange and blue skies that I talk about because the Knicks won it all?
3: Unfortunately.
0: Do you understand how much brighter life gets and how much better the wine tastes?
4: Oh, man.
3: When the Bucks,
4: Ohio State's 14-point favorites.
0: I mean, in Iowa?
4: Yeah.
0: You know why? Number 4 in your program.
3: The mutant.
0: That dude.
3: Well, not him. There.
0: The mutant. The absolute mutant is how Larry Fitzgerald referred to Jeremiah Smith. So.
1: Is he going to be the first overall pick no matter what?
0: No, I don't. That's a tall order. Well, it depends on who's first overall.
3: That's true, because Archibald could choose to stay if he doesn't want to go to, like, you know.
0: Archibald's, you know what one thing Archibald's not doing is staying.
4: Oh, I disagree with
0: okay.
4: You.
0: Oh, Rich. Really think so?
3: Depends on who gets that first pick,
0: I guess
3: pick,
0: I shouldn't be so definitive.
4: He might need to improve a little bit.
0: Let's take a break. We come back. What's more likely shall be played here on this Friday show. Academy Award winner Mahershala Ali in hour number 3.
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0: son was on the Browns last night, which is amazing. I didn't see him playing for the Browns when you said on the Browns.
1: Oh, yeah. I mean, give it like 16 years.
0: 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As promised, what's more likely? Presented by Pella Windows and Doors. Hit it.
2: What?
3: What's more likely?
2: Never say never, but never.
0: Man, the Browns is the Browns caused the three-game win streak. He sparked it. Sean McDermott said earlier that that was a gift to Todd Monken to say Browns is the Browns.
1: Well, it's a rallying cry.
0: It certainly is.
1: Of course.
0: All right, what do you got over there? What's more likely? Presented by Pella Windows and Doors.
4: Great to see you guys. Happy Friday. Jay Philly, great beard.
1: Hey.
4: Here we go, guys. They played last night. More likely AFC North team to win more games this year, Steelers or Browns?
0: I mean, Joe Manganiello had the Steelers going 12-5. I don't see that now. Man, that's a crazy question. I'm looking at the rest of the way the schedule. They're equally tough. They're equally tough. I'll just go and I'll stick with the Steelers. I said it before the season. I'll do it again. What's more likely?
4: 9-8, 8-9. What are we talking about?
0: It's not that I don't know. I don't have an answer for you. I don't have an answer for you, but these kids are all right in Cleveland, and
4: they're good,
0: and they now have a game up on the Steelers. We'll see if you asked about what's more likely or not. I'll go that way.
4: How about this one? More likely team, if they lose on Sunday, you're not counting them out for the playoffs.
0: Rams.
1: Passionate. This guy.
0: Oh, interesting that's one of the choices.
4: That's your man.
0: I didn't even know.
4: Cowboys or Rams.
0: Oh, I didn't even notice that you'd put me in a position like that.
4: Why wouldn't I put
0: Rams,
4: you in a position?
0: Get out of here, man.
4: Cowboys, easier division. Come on, Rich Eisen.
0: Which team has Myles Garrett coming back at some point? Anybody?
4: Do we know he's coming back?
0: Okay.
4: How about the other guy? He's got a sore back.
0: Yeah.
4: Is he playing?
0: Uh-uh. He'll play this week.
4: How's Puka? That's a question mark.
0: How about Devontae Smith is not playing for Philadelphia, it appears. Okay.
4: Well, he's already,
0: How about this? Rams aren't even going to lose, so I won't count out the Cowboys. Is that a better answer? Rams are going to win, and if the Cowboys lose, I won't count you out.
4: Thanks.
0: You're welcome.
4: Appreciate you.
0: All right. How's that for an answer? How's that for an answer?
4: Immediately, Rams.
0: I knew where you were going. I didn't even have to know where you were putting me in that position or see the graphic.
4: Well,
0: I beat the graphic to the punch.
2: It's only like the 200.
4: Mike McCarthy and Aaron Rodgers of the Rich Eisen Show.
2: Yeah.
4: Okay. How about this one? Is it more likely big game in Buffalo? No Christian Gonzalez or Christian Barmore. Sweet. That's going to go great for us. Is it more likely Drake May has more touchdowns and turnovers, or Josh Allen personally outscores the Patriots?
0: Oh, I think he'll personally outscore you.
4: Yeah.
0: Yeah. So.
4: I think that's obvious.
0: I think May will play better. It's going to happen. He's not lost.
4: He's beginning
0: to. He's not lost.
4: On his shoulder. He is injured.
0: Fine. Then that's another reason why he'll eventually find his footing. He's just not going to be this weekend.
4: No. Who's going to be a bigger New England sports flop? Roman Anthony or Drake May?
0: What's more likely? The Bills want to beat this team more than any other.

0: That's a, so okay. So one in the air, two on the ground.
1: So that's 24. There's no way the Pats score 24.
0: What else, Chris?
1: More likely to be the higher total: Derrick Henry rushing yards or Titans total yards.
0: Oh, come on. Give me Titans total yards.
1: He's setting the rushing record. I can we all be prepared for that?
0: I'm not pushing back on that. Yards. Who capes more for Derrick Henry than me?
2: Nobody, really.
0: Nobody.
2: That's a lot of
1: yards. Titans offense, you think they got 300 yards in
0: them? Yeah, I do.
3: Bro, you think Jeffrey Simmons is going to let that happen?
4: I think it's up to him.
0: it may not be up to him. Yeah, come on. I'll go Titans total yards.
1: All right. We got a little backup quarterbacks in action this weekend. More likely to get a win on Sunday: Marcus Mariota or Jalen Daniels?
0: Oh, man. I'll go Jalen Daniels.
1: That would be fun.
0: I'll go with the glue guy from Kansas.
1: How about Heisman Trophy winner, undrafted?
0: No, I know. We're going to London taking on the Colts. You know?
1: Terry McLaurin popped up on the injury report today.
0: Did he really?
1: I think he did.
0: Although Mariota played really well.
1: He did.
0: Jeez. My head says Mariota, my heart says Jalen Daniels is gonna come in. Did you see the Bucks say they want to use Kenny Gainwell more? Good idea.
1: That would be great for everyone who has him.
0: Well, it's not just the fantasy thing, but the guy was quite literally the best offensive player on the Steelers last year.
1: Fact.
0: And now he's a third down back. We're bringing him in on the third down onlys. And I have Bucky Irving in fantasies.
1: Yeah. Bucky's been good, but
0: he has been. So I mean, maybe a little reset here might help with Jalen Daniels.
1: Both teams really need a win.
0: I'm really looking forward to seeing that one.
1: Yeah. Could be good.
0: The battle of the bays, like the old NFC Central.
1: How about Norris? More likely to be the bigger number on Sunday: Jameis Winston, touchdown throws or, J.J. McCarthy, I messed this up. I said it wrong. Let me start over. Is it more likely that Jameis Winston throws three touchdowns?
0: Yes, sir.
1: Or J.J. McCarthy starts next week for the Giants?
0: I will go Jameis throws three touchdowns. I don't think J.J. is going to start so damn fast. Although I do like seeing him dapping people up and having fun and headbutting scataboo in practice.
1: You see he's wearing 18 and everyone's making the double nine joke.
0: Whatever, man. Whatever. Isaiah likely is, in terms of what's more likely, that he was going to give up his uniform to the new guy? No. See, doubled nine. Fine. Great. That's right. I get it. I was nine. I'm nine. That whole business. Pretty back off this kid. Back off him. Back off him. Can I say it one more time? What else you got?
1: Okay. A few more.
0: Back off him.
1: A few more. More likely to be the bigger threat to the Bills in the AFC. This is a showdown on Sunday: Jaguars or Bengals?
0: Oh, man. Based on what I've seen so far, I'll go Jaguars. Based on what I've seen so far. The Bills, who do they play? Let's see here. Do they play either one of them? I don't see.
1: Oh, they don't play one of them. They don't play either of these guys.
0: No.
1: Oh, wow.
0: The Buffalo, after taking on New England, at Rams, at Vegas, bye week, Baltimore. The other AFC teams are Miami, Kansas City on a Thanksgiving night, New England again, Denver. That's a big one. So I'll just go Jacksonville.
1: Huge game in the desert. How about more likely AFC West star to match their season averages on Sunday? Kenneth Walker, 145 total yards and two touchdowns. Or Brock Bowers, in one game, had 10 catches.
0: I'll go Kenneth
1: Walker. For 115 yards.
0: Kenneth Walker. That's what I'll do.
1: 145 total yards.
0: I think let's overlook Spags at our peril here. What else?
1: More likely Monday headline: Broncos again start slow, comeback win in San Francisco. Or Brock Purdy is your MVP through 4 weeks.
0: Brock Purdy's your MVP through 4 weeks. He is your offensive player of the month of September for the National Football Conference. And as you know, I've been caping for him well before I adopted Iowa as my new home state.
1: That's true.
0: So, I think Purdy's NFL MVP through 4 weeks. Here we go. Which is the Steelers hashtag.
2: Oh, sure. Okay. All right, we'll get one
0: sneak
2: more.
0: Sneak it in.
1: This has been all the headlines this week, guys, so we got

0: throw here. More likely, current NFL coach. You'd be shocked to have a Minecraft addiction. Jim Harbaugh or Mike McDonald?
1: I would go Jim Harbaugh. I'll go Jim.
0: We didn't see Mike Tomlin coming.
1: Didn't see him coming either. Didn't see him coming either. Taylor not that impressed by his Minecraft city.
0: Really?
1: It's the Minecraft person in the house. 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
0: Earlier on the show, Royals first baseman Vinny Pasquantino, former NFL head coach Sean McDermott. Coming up, Academy Award winning actor Mahershala Ali. And now, Rich Eisen.
3: Show is on the air, everybody. The Academy Award-winning actor Mahershala Ali will be joining us on this show in less than 20 minutes' time. He's been on before. It's been a while since he's been on. How long has it been? About 10 years, maybe? 2016 was the last time he was on. My goodness gracious. And so, yeah, I think he came on to talk about Luke Cage. He was in the TV show.
4: Yeah, that's right.
3: Luke Cage. His new film, Your Mother, Your Mother, Your Mother, is available nationwide on Friday, October 9th. So he'll be joining us shortly on all of that. If you missed any of the first 2 hours, Sean McDermott was outstanding, the former Bills head coach talking about the Bills, as well as last night, and the interaction between McCarthy and Rogers that was caught by the Prime Video cameras. There was also Hour One, Vinny Pasquantino, our friend from the Kansas City Royals, talking about the baseball playoffs to date and what's to come. Our podcast, all 3 hours, you can listen to it. 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All of our socials on not just YouTube, but also Facebook, the Rich Eisen Show. 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We're going to put some new shirts. I've already just took a look during the commercial break.
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3: 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We'll get to that in a moment. Steelers lose last night, and I could already hear a couple times as Denzel Boston flipped the field on him in the first quarter. And then the rest of the night, there were some passes open for Watson. And you could sit there and go, well, it would be great to have Joey Porter there. Now, he had full practice a couple times this week in advance, and then all of a sudden, ooh, my back. Then he's now got a star on his hat. As he was meeting with the media in his new spot, in the Metroplex, talking about how he felt as a final in the final weeks as a Steeler.
5: Definitely. Like I said, it was a hard process, a lot of ups and downs. Definitely felt disrespected. Definitely felt undervalued. But that's the old news now. You know, that's how I look at it. I'm on to new beginnings, new chapters. And like I said, I'm a Cowboy. I'm in Dallas, so I'm happy about that.
6: Do you look at this as a 1 year and we'll see how it goes from here? Or do you look at it like, this is the place where I may finish my career?
5: I mean, I'm down with it if they are. You know, I want to finish my career here. So hopefully I just perform like I know how to perform and do what I do. And I'm going to let everything take care of the rest.
3: Yeah, he wasn't, I guess, willing to do that in Pittsburgh any longer. But now he's going to have to do it in Dallas. And the question is can his back clear in time for this weekend?
7: Oh, my arm. It's broken.
3: That's it.
8: Well, we have a back expert in the house, feller. I mean,
3: you want to go fly to the Metroplex and see if it was just the contract or it really is something?
8: Yeah. I'll go check on him.
3: There you go. and that's how we go to the top five matchups for the rest of week four that I'm looking forward to seeing, brought to you by Hyundai.
9: High five. 1, 2, 3, 4, 5.
0: Rich's top five.
3: All right. Every week I do this on a Friday. The remaining schedule for a week in the NFL, my top five matchups I'm looking forward to the most. Brought to you by Hyundai here for the rest of week four. Number five is Cowboys at Texans.
8: Oh, baby.
3: Kind of feel like this is the end of the line here for the Texans already. They are winless in September. It's their first October game. You see the Jaguars there at 2-1. Houston, after this game, does visit Tennessee, and then they go to London to face a Jacksonville team that'll already been there for a week. So getting this win now and maybe going to Tennessee and having an opportunity to fly to London to get back to 500, which means they would fly back under their own excitement, not just the jet fuel. That's the way through here. And it's got to start this week against the Dallas Cowboys team that gave up a ton of points and just did it again in a different hemisphere. Will Joey Porter Jr. play in this game? Will Nico Collins play in this game? Chris, you got something latest on that?
8: Trending, yes, for Nico Collins.
3: Okay, there you go.
4: Yes, yeah,
3: well, they need him because that offense is not done very much without him. Big game, Cowboys and Texans. Number four on my top five remaining matchups, I'm putting Jaguars and Bengals here. Jaguars, the only team in the AFC South that's above 500. And then here are the Bengals coming off their first loss of the season, going back home. Can't wait to see this. Jaguars and Bengals, two stout teams that are all around good. And this is one of those that if they wind up being wild card needy later on, this is going to be one of those back pocket tie breaks for both of them. This is going to be a lot of fun, an early window game for week number four. Normally 3-0 versus 3-0 is going to be higher up, but I'm putting Chiefs Raiders right here in the middle of this.
8: Ooh, okay.
3: I'm looking forward to seeing the autumn wind being a pirate, but we're not yet in autumn, in full on full autumn yet. But let's see what goes down. What a tester. Again, Sean McDermott in hour two called this a buy-in game where the buy-in that's already there can exponentially explode throughout the rest of the building and the rest of the city and the fan base nationwide. Of course, the Chiefs would be like to just basically say, nice 3-0 start you got there.
10: That was cute.
3: That was cute. But
11: somebody came in.
3: There's a league.
11: Yeah.
3: It's called the National Football League. But there's different leagues within this National Football League, and you're not in ours just yet.
11: Levels, Rich. There's levels to this.
3: Levels to all of this. Can't wait. Late window game. Rams-Eagles are two. Here we go.
8: Two?
3: Oh, yeah.
11: He said two.
3: I said two. Let's go. The Eagles at 2-1 coming off of that loss against the Chicago Bears that has the entire city have their collective football hair on fire.
11: That's a shame, too. That's a shame.
3: And here come the Rams at 1-2 after a tough loss in Denver. The best 1-2 team in the sport. The team that I won't even quit if they're 1-3. As Chris Brockman put me in that what's more likely box in hour two. That's number two on this list. Can the Rams get back to 500 and make the Eagles 500? This is another one of those moments where it's a, listen, the Rams, as we all know, could not beat the Eagles a couple of years ago. Saquon ran all over him on Sunday Night Football in the building. And then they had to go all the way across the country and play in a snowstorm and could not block Jalen Carter at the most crucial time. Now here we go again. Aaron Donald's back in the mix, one would think. Puka is expected to go. Can't wait. Number one on the list is Broncos Niners. You know what I mean? Denver at San Francisco. Let's go.
8: Great. Love it. Love this matchup.
3: It's great. Knicks versus Purdy. You know, Kyle Shanahan versus Vance Joseph. What's going on when Raheem Morris is trying to match wits with Davis Webb? How often is Sean Payton going to get in the guy's ear? Listen, we had him on Tuesday, and I'm like, give me your inner monologue. And he's staying out of it while staying in it, the best that a head coach should. Can't wait. That's the top matchup of week number four.
12: One more.
3: Okay.
12: All right, we'll get one more.
3: It's your game.
8: There's no reason to put this.
3: Why? Why? Patriots Bills. Why is there no reason?
11: You know how I feel, bro.
8: It's going to be gross.
3: That's
8: no Christian Gonzalez, no Christian Barmore.
3: No chance.
8: Drake May in the training room all week.
3: I got it.
8: And I'm not reverse jinxing for anyone who thinks
3: that. AFC East. I really believe AFC, your AFC it chances, your AFC East chances are on the line. And again, it's October 3rd when they're playing this game. Fourth. This is it. Pretty big, man.
8: Yeah.
3: Patriots, Bills. Let's see it. Let's see Drake May show up and say, nobody believes in us. I'll give it. I'll give you a
8: win. It would be incredible.
3: I know. That's for you.
8: The win of his career, honestly, if that happens.
3: Right. So it'll either be that moment. Well, the win of his career was the AFC Championship game today.
8: No. This game's more important.
3: Okay. Okay.
11: Sure you are.
3: It's because it's the next one.
8: Okay. It's because everyone thinks he sucks.
3: So you're either four quarters away from a 500 record or four quarters away from it truly being Celtics.
8: Yeah. Big time.
3: Okay. 1-3, still not the end of it. That's my top five, brought to you by Hyundai. 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Let's go to the WeatherTech fan line right now and go to Victor in Maine. That's your home state, right? The one that you closely associate yourself with.
8: Absolutely.
3: What's up, Victor?
4: What's going on?
3: What, you tell me.
4: Well, you guys are talking about the Bills right now. My point was something a little unrelated. I am a Bills fan, and I just don't want to put all my eggs in one basket and be like Cowboys fans. It seems we're saying it's our year every year.
11: We don't do that. Stop.
4: I don't remember the last time a first-year head coach has won a Super Bowl, so I don't think we're going to win it this year like a lot of people are saying. I think next year we will.
3: Okay. Victor in Maine right there. Very, I don't know. Joe Brady can do it. Again, defensively, that's the issue. That's the issue. How are they going to stop people? Week five might be that crucible for that conversation where it's going to reach a more fever pitch. 44-42 was the last time the Bills and the Rams had a game together in SoFi Stadium. So they lost it. Back then it was just like, well, Josh Allen is just unstoppable and the Bills can outscore you and win it. But if they, you know, struggle against your Patriots after struggling against the Chargers and then they go into the Rams and they can't stop them, can only hope to contain him, that'll be the conversation. But other than that, I'm not looking at Joe Brady and saying that's the reason why they're not making it. Right?
8: No, definitely not. Joe's been awesome.
3: So I would push back on Victor there in Maine. Mike in my adopted home state of Iowa, first in, first up here on the program. He was the first in. What's going on, sir?
10: Oh, not much, my guy. I've been watching my Steelers lose and rooting for it because I know they need a quarterback. So I got to see Deshaun Watson looking Texans-esque, but not quite there yet.
3: Okay.
10: What's the realistic scenario in which Deshaun gets another contract with Cleveland after
3: Mike.
10: This nicely put tumultuous time there?
3: Now, Mike, when you come on this show, I would basically give you the zoo sign of don't feed the animals. You do, I don't know if you're aware, but in Overreaction Monday this past week, Chris Brockman's topic for one of the segments was Deshaun Watson's going to lead the Browns to the playoffs and will get a new contract to stay there. So you're like smiling because here comes Mike after a win.
8: Yeah.
3: You know, and asking that very question.
8: I was talking about it now.
10: Yeah.
3: Listen.
10: Well, I just hear you guys talking about it, and I'm driving to Milwaukee so I can go to games 1 and 2. Go Brew Crew.
3: Okay, nice. There you go. Well, Mike, here's my answer is let's see how it all plays out in Cleveland. That's number one. Number two, by that I also mean how you know, the Browns can deal with – listen, we're talking about a redemption story for Deshaun Watson on the football field. Thanks for the call, Mike. We're talking about a redemption story for Deshaun Watson as a football player, and that is infuriating a large amount of the football fan base that cannot forget what happened in Houston with him off the field and everything with his court case and everything that went there and everything that he's trying to turn the page on. A lot of people aren't turning the page. They're not turning the page. And, you know, the dog pound can cheer, and that's about football. But as you know, there's more to life than football. Again, I went on Threads last night, and I'm like, wow, Deshaun Watson's turned the clock back, and the amount of people that basically yelled at me for trying to cover his tracks by talking about his football acumen was there was a lot. So Browns are going to have to suss all that out. So it's not as just as simple as, wow, he's looking great as a football player. So yeah, he takes him to the playoffs. We got to stick with him. And that's something he's going to have to deal with the rest of his career and have to deal with in trying to talk to those fans if they want to even hear from him. People last night certainly didn't want to hear from me talking about how, wow, he does look like the Texans version of himself.
13: But if they go 9-8, 10-7, make the playoffs, I don't know what Deshaun's contract is like, but would they franchise him and just run it back one more year?
3: I mean, if they franchise him, would that be a pay cut? I don't know. We're 3-1 here. That's what Todd Monken said. 3-1. But it's not just a simple question of wins, losses, and
13: but
3: everything.
13: It's not out of the realm of possibility now. I think that's the point.
3: That is correct. Whereas
13: a month ago, it was like, get out of here.
3: Yeah, correct. He might not even start again in Cleveland. 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

0: on this program. It was 10 years ago.
1: No way.
0: In support of Luke Cage that was just coming out. And you know, we'd like to take credit for things that we have nothing to do with, except for when people appear on this show, they get a Rich Eisen show bump. And all that's happened between that appearance and this appearance, two Oscars. Not one, but two. Mahershala Ali here in support of his new movie, Your Mother, Your Mother, Your Mother, on the Rich Eisen Show. Great to see you, sir. How you been?
2: I've been well. Thanks for having me, Rich. Appreciate it.
0: You know, again, like, obviously you're very talented. Your projects are well positioned and well thought out. But if you're sitting here wondering, you know, two Oscars, it's because you showed up here 10 years ago. Mahershala.
2: Exactly.
0: You know what I mean?
2: Exactly. You're a good luck charm for me.
0: I will take it. And obviously you've got a new film in select theaters now, available nationwide Friday, October 9th. Your Mother, Your Mother, Your Mother. I give you the floor on again, the film art, the poster kind of tells a little bit of a story here, and it is a deep story, and you have a deep character. I give you the floor on it, Mahershala.
2: Yeah, the film is essentially about a recently widowed assassin who is urgently searching for breast milk for his child while also being hunted. And his child happens to be allergic to formula. So the stakes are really high. It's about a man who is processing death and grieving, but it's also a film because of he himself being hunted. It has some really beautiful action elements to it. And so I think for me, the film is just such a deep joy because it checks so many boxes that I'm looking for, that I've been looking for as an actor. Something where I really get challenged in terms of the writing and what the character asked me to do, but also like a real deep yearning to get to do something physical, you know, to be in the action space. You know, you might know I was a former athlete, and acting can be so intellectual and emotional, but it's rare when projects come along that ask you to bring so many skill sets to the table. And, this is one of those. For me, Bassam Tariq's script and the story was really a dream come true.
0: Yeah, I mean, it's very rare that I speak to, obviously, an actor of your stature, but also somebody who's playing a character who's a devout Muslim, a family man who also happens to be a contract killer. The photographs that were showing up on the screen, not just the poster art of you with a child and a baby Bjorn, but also holding what appears to be a weapon. You know, like, it's very rare that I would ask somebody who's searching for baby formula, hey, did you train with swords yourself for this film, Mahershala? Like, you know, you see what I'm saying?
2: Yes. And it was a year of training.
0: Wow.
2: And then I had some time off, and, you know, I thought I was going to be able to use that training for Blade, and that unfortunately didn't work out. Mm-hmm. But this was, as an actor, this was a bit redemptive for me. So all that time and love and commitment, it didn't go to waste. I got to sort of pick up where I left off, even with some of the same team members. My brother Donnie Yehuda out in Atlanta was like so instrumental in me getting ready for this part. And so he and I just got to pick right back up where we left off and get right back into it. And so it was kind of like riding a bike. And so we got to use a lot of what we had been committing to earlier for an entirely different project. So yeah, it worked out.
0: So would you call this an action film?
2: I wouldn't call it an action film. But it has undeniable fleshed out action elements. Mm-hmm. You know, and honestly, I think anyone who's seen the film from folks in the studio to select press, I think have a really difficult time putting it in a genre.
0: Right.
2: I really think it's a film. It might be arrogant to say that it's its own film. It's its own genre. It's like nothing you've ever seen before. It's like nothing I've ever seen before. People have a really difficult time comparing it to anything. And so And that alone makes it worth seeing to me. I'm very proud of it. I'm proud of our execution and the wonderful team involved from top to bottom. Again, beginning with Bassam Tariq, our director, to just a wonderful cast and crew. I think it kind of defies category a bit.
0: Yeah, I mean,
2: it's really exciting. And I think people need things in this time where there's been decades of people seeing every iteration of everything. And so I think this is a new offering, and which is really attractive to me as an actor. I'd much rather lean towards doing projects that feel unique and really worthy of people's time, because you have to earn people's time and energy now, because there's so many things to fill those voids and that can be a distraction. And so to get people to sit down for an hour and 45 minutes or 2 hours, it's very difficult to do, but I sincerely feel like this is worth people's time.
0: Two-time Academy Award winning actor Mahershala Ali here in support of Your Mother, available in select theaters now. And available nationwide on Friday, October 9th. Do you get a lot of Luke Cage still? Again, that was the way we started, you know, talking to one another, walking around. You still get people talking to you about that?
2: Not really.
0: Okay.
2: Unfortunately, I've been able to do a lot of work since then, or enough work I feel like has been able to resonate with folks. But what I so appreciate about Luke Cage, and particularly the character of Cottonmouth, is that I feel like it holds up in some ways. That I've seen people even recently speaking online in a really positive way, in a positive light about that character and about the show. And so very, very grateful to Chael for giving me that launched. I think that helped get me into some different homes, in front of some different audiences, in front of some different people. Mm-hmm. And I loved playing that character, because it felt so against type, at least what I had gotten to do up until that point. And I think it really stretched me as an actor. So it was wonderful getting to dip into that comic book space through that character.
0: Well, let's dip into your career with one of our favorite segments. We like to play Celebrity True or False, where we learn about your filmography, TV shows, and whether what's being reported is true or not. And we, as always, have some terrific production value. Mahershala Ali, Celebrity True or False. Hit it, please.
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3: You can't handle the truth.
0: All right, that's it. Celebrity True or False here with Mahershala Ali. You referenced it earlier in this interview, being an athlete. True or false, you attended St. Mary's on a basketball scholarship under the name Herschel Gilmore, but chose grad school at NYU for acting instead of pursuing that. True?
2: Almost true. Mahershala Gilmore.
0: Okay. Mahershala
2: Gilmore. But they called me Herschel. My nickname is Herschel. But yes,
0: okay.
2: So true.
0: Okay. How good were you playing this?
2: No, I wasn't good enough to be on the court more. You know, I had my moments. I learned a lot. I learned so much about myself and about commitment, setting new goals, really taking control of your life and your aspirations, and not leaving those things to someone else, like a coach, to sort of pick you. Like, you have to go out there and take it. Mm-hmm. And so I wouldn't change those experiences for the world. You know, it's been an education that has served me for, you know, 30 years since I left St. Mary's College. So it was, I played for sure. I played, and there was parts of seasons and years where I played more than others, but it was inconsistent. But I'm grateful for the experience, and I made a lot of great friends from that time that are still in my life today.
0: So were you forward, guard? Where were you on the court?
2: I was a guard. I was a tweener. I was a two guard that kind of had to play the point a bit, but okay. You know, I was a bit of a tweener.
0: Okay. And then the follow up here, is it true or false that you initially turned down Santa Clara and went to St. Mary's, which left an extra scholarship at Santa Clara that went to a player named Steve Nash? Is that true?
2: Very true.
0: No way.
2: Yes.
0: Wow. So you opened a door, if you will, for Steve Nash right, at Santa Clara, and you went to St. Mary's. That happened.
2: I'm still waiting for my thank you card from Steve. He has not thanked me yet, man. No, but yeah. So Steve took advantage of that opportunity, and I got to see him become a star, not only in our league, but in the NBA and the MVP and all that. You know, we all know and Steve and what he's been able to do with his career. He's such an extraordinary athlete and just a high IQ basketball player. Went on to be a coach, and like Steve's amazing.
0: So did you at one point while playing point, wind up guarding him?
2: All the time. Oh yeah. Yeah. He was running me off picks like crazy. to guard. Yeah. I had nightmares about that.
0: Did you ever cross him over at one point though?
2: No.
0: All right. Well, let's see him try to act, right? Let's see him try to act. A few more for you here. True or false, you create mixtapes for each of the characters you portray in your career. Is that true?
2: True.
0: Why?
2: Yes.
0: What do you do?
2: And you know where that came from really was there was a period of time, like right, probably around the time I met you.
0: Okay.
2: I think where I really got committed to that idea because I was playing several parts at once. Things began to sort of open up for my career. And so I felt like I needed to kind of create some, like a sense memory cheat. So if I was playing one character, I play that character's playlist so I could kind of remind my mind, body, spirit who I was playing so I could kind of help me drop in the character. So I would create, playlists and things that were like sonically specific to the character and the time of the character, either what he would be listening to or what he would have heard sort of in his world, whether he liked the music or not, it would still be sort of sonically appropriate for that character.
0: And that helps you create, sort of a narrative that helps you portray the character.
2: When I was a kid, I was kind of aware of how music would change your frequency. Like, so if you listen to certain things, you might want to lift weights or something could make you sad or something could help you process something. And so I kind of just thought, maybe if I come up with a collection of songs that feel specifically for the character, they could help take me to a place that felt appropriate for that character's world. So I think what it does is it sort of creates an opportunity for your frequency to shift, which is a lot of how you discover character. I think it has to do with like frequencies and rhythms. And so it's just me exploring and asking questions and being curious in terms of how to create and how to resonate with people.
0: I love it. Three more. Mahershala Ali, celebrity, true or false. True or false, you auditioned for Game of Thrones once. Is that true?
2: True.
0: Which character?
2: Oh, I can't remember the character's name. I just remember he got like, ended up getting like locked in like a safe or something like that. It was a terrible audition. It was horrible. I had all this stuff worked out that I was going to do and I was using the chair a certain way to do things and kind of create sort of like a sense of power. And I had all this worked out and then I got in the room and the audition was on a stool and it had no back to it. And I was suddenly like totally thrown off and like, and there was no other chair option in the space. And I didn't feel like I really had the power to ask for what I needed. It was a bad audition. And so, that didn't happen, but you know, it's what it is.
0: It worked out for you. What's your guess, Chris? It was the character Varys?
3: I don't know. Yeah, maybe.
0: Maybe, I don't know.
3: I'm trying to think of,
0: Doesn't matter. I guess in the long run, it all worked out for you. All right, let's finish up with a couple of projects that you're obviously, you won your Oscars for. True or false, Mahershala Ali. The scene in Moonlight where Juan teaches Little how to swim. You are actually teaching the actor Alex R. Hibbert, who did not know how to swim, how to swim. Is that true?
2: True.
0: No way.
2: True.
0: Are you a swim instructor by nature or?
2: I was pretending to be one.
0: Okay. Very well at that, I might add.
2: I was pretending to be one, so it gave us an extra set of things to like. It helped us all focus in, and it was such a beautiful experience. And Alex was just an absolute joy to work with. That kid is special.
0: No kidding. So, did you have conversations with him beforehand? Was he nervous? Like, what was? What was the backstory?
2: If he was nervous, he didn't show it.
0: Right.
2: He was just so committed and always ready to go. Everyone was. I get emotional thinking about that project and anything around it. It was just such a special time and, with a lot of just really remarkable people. But yeah, he was ready to go. He was down.
0: That had
2: a lot of people out there. So it was safe.
0: Right. Of course. No. But it has to add some serious realism to the scene here.
2: Stakes, you know, some stakes. It helped drop us in and it just felt real. We really weren't pretending. It was really happening. And, you know, I was really trying to teach him how to swim and he was willing to learn how to float and all that. So yeah.
0: Well, speaking of really happening. When you heard La La Land won initially and then not so much than your movie did, what was, walk me through where you were and when that all happened.
2: So I was sitting there in the audience.
0: Yeah.
2: Mind you, we had kind of won several awards leading up into that moment,
0: mm-hmm.
2: but there was no real arrogance or expectation around winning, you know, and you try not to even get too caught up into that. Like you really want to focus on your gratitude around just being recognized, you know, cause there was so much great work that year.
0: Right.
2: We had gotten to know the La La Land people. We had been with them from the beginning since Telluride when we premiered, mm-hmm. like all the way back. And I think it was like September or something. And so, but I'll never forget. One of the producers, a gentleman by the name of Jordan, was up there and he was accepting the award and something felt off. I kid you not. I was like, interesting. And I wasn't trying to be like we should have won, but it just, something felt strange to me.
0: Right.
2: And suddenly in my peripheral, I see this like what I determined was like a security guard or something start walking up on the stage. And I was sitting there with my manager at the time and I kind of thought to myself, I said, oh, we won. Kid you not. I said, we won. And this person comes up and I think hands Jordan something or whispers something to Jordan. And Jordan immediately goes, hold up. We didn't win. Moonlight won. And you see Trevante go crazy and we all jumped up. So it was such a strange moment because then you felt a little bit. It was like we had to hold in a sneeze or something. it all kind of got cut off and you didn't want to be rude to the people that were up there because they had thought they won. Then by the time we got up there, it was like a weird kind of muted celebration.
0: Yeah.
2: But, it was one of the more wonderful surprises, of our lives, at least of my life.
0: Yeah. So, cause they had to get off the stage. I mean, I don't know if some were coming down the steps. You were going up.
2: It was a little weird. But and it was probably the most memorable moment of the Oscars up until that point, until maybe a few years later.
0: Yes.
2: I think we got to get into that.
0: Yes.
2: It was pretty crazy.
0: Last one for you. True or false, one of the 62 Cadillac DeVilles used in the filming of Green Book became so loaded with equipment that the coil spring collapsed and the roof caved in. Is that true or false?
2: That's false.
0: We finally found a false one.
3: All right.
0: Not true. False. That never happened.
2: That was false.
0: Okay.
2: Yeah.
0: That, you got any good memories of shooting that film?
2: We laughed a lot. Viggo was great to work with. I think we had really wonderful chemistry. It was really the joy in that was working with Viggo. I remember one thing was really wild. He decided to walk to work one day. And I guess we were shooting in downtown New Orleans.
0: Mm-hmm.
2: And I feel like his hotel was less than like a mile away. So he decides to walk to work. And he comes into the trailer holding a crow. And I'm like, Viggo, where you get a crow from, bro? And he's like, yeah, man, I found it on the street. And he was holding his crow and he's petting it as a makeup artist. He's like, he always finds these birds. And then he had on a tank top and he had like a crow tattoo on his arm. So he had some special connection with crows. So I remember him bringing an injured crow into the makeup trailer that he named and somehow got to some facility. And I think they were able to help the crow, I think. But yeah, so I do remember Viggo finding a stray crow. Yeah.
0: Wow. So I don't even know if I have a follow up for that one.
2: There probably isn't one.
0: You know, I get what I guess we should be happy to have like a Bengal tiger tattoo on his arm. And all of a sudden he's just bringing in all these, you know, these wild animals. No kidding. Just walks in with a crow.
2: Just walks in with a crow.
0: All right.
2: He was hilarious and a blast to work with. We had a good time.
0: Well, congrats on everything that's happened in your career. Let's not do this once every 10 years. Let's do this more often.
2: I look forward.
0: I really appreciate your time and your talent and your friendship to the program. And congrats on the new film.
2: Thank you, Rich. Thanks for having me.
0: You bet. Your mother, available in select theaters now. And available nationwide Friday, October 9th. What a great cast. John Cho, Tramiel Tillman, Giancarlo Esposito, and Mahershala Ali. 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

0: the clip we just showed on the TV side of things. O'Shea Jackson Jr. is here. Our radio audience has just returned here on the program. The information is tonight, 10 o'clock Eastern on YouTube. Where do you find us? Your channel?
1: What is it? It is on the Patrick Foxy channel on YouTube at 7 p.m. Pacific. And it's something that I have been behind for a few months now. Okay. And we're trying to grow this thing into something massive, man. You know, a lot of cartoons, a lot of animated series have found a home through YouTube and other outlets and grown onto, you know, bigger and better things. And this is something that I'm real passionate about because I've been wanting to get into voice acting for a long time. And this is my first shot. You know, everybody over at Team Foxy is very excited to finally give you guys episode 2. And if you want them to go faster, funding is very welcome, Trish. Okay. Very welcome.
0: Well, O'Shea, great to see you. Thanks for, you know, sharing that with us, and you're the man.
1: Thanks for allowing me to share it. Is TJ there?
0: There he is.
2: Oh, what up, though?
1: TJ, big fan, man. Big
2: Thank
1: fan.
2: You see the t-shirt? Happy to have you on the show. You see the t-shirt I'm rocking in?
1: I got Apollo. You see me?
0: Fantastic. We've had Sly Stallone this week and now Apollo Creed.
2: Well, Rich, we had a really good episode of No Contest this week. We honored a wrestler that passed away, Benjamin Satterley, and it's pretty emotional, so everyone kind of watched. And
0: that's on our YouTube channel as well, youtube.com/NCW.
1: Good Have a great day, Rich.
0: Take care, pal. Have a great weekend.
3: See you, Jay.
1: See you, Chris. Jr.
3: See you in the group chat.
0: 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All right. News out of San Francisco, Brock Purdy is the NFC Offensive Player of the Month of September. And that's all we need to talk about the San Francisco 49ers offense, right? So, okay, so moving on.
2: I don't think so, Rich. I don't think that's it.
0: Wait a minute. Something happened? Did Kittle say something?
3: Oh, yeah. Oh, you came up.
2: Yeah, he did.
0: The subject of me wearing his Iowa Hawkeyes helmet.
3: How could it not?
0: To pay off a bet.
3: Yeah.
0: That came up, huh?
3: 10 whole minutes and 1 second.
0: Yeah. All right, you're welcome. Roll it.
3: You're welcome.
4: Rich, he complains way more, too. It was awesome. It was very satisfying. I really appreciate him, too, though. Like, he did a 10-minute promo, talked really nicely. I appreciate him for that. And I think a lot of Ohio State people were very happy as well.
5: Yeah, he's got to send that helmet back.
4: Oh, yeah, yeah. No, it's in the mail already. Right. Yeah, yeah, no. That's coming home. I'll send him another one, though. That'll be fun.
0: One a little wider, please, George. It is being sent back, right?
3: I guess.
0: Okay, great.
3: I mean, we tried to keep it. TJ and I wanted to keep it here, but... Alas.
0: Can confirm, based on the responses, that he made a lot of Ohio State fans happy.
3: Oh, yeah?
0: Hey, George, how about return the favor and make them unhappy this weekend? How about your alma mater be fair and balanced, shall we? I'll be watching that this weekend.
2: Yeah.
0: All right. Meanwhile, okay, take the photograph down.
3: It's
0: I get the
3: picture,
0: point.
3: Rich. We could do the whole rest of the show with the photo up.
0: Huh?
3: It's the same. It's you, but just in a helmet.
0: Okay.
3: You want some news coming out the door?
0: Yeah.
3: Here we go.
0: Yeah.
3: So Puka will play for the Rams. Aaron Donald will not. Aaron Donald's out. Colby Parkinson, questionable. Terrence Ferguson out.
0: Jalen Watson's out too, I saw.
3: For the Rams, yeah.
0: Okay.
3: Justin Jefferson out for Minnesota. Let's see. Keon Coleman should be ready to go. Optimistic, Bears on DeAndre Swift. Caleb Williams will not play. Gonna be a lot of rain Sunday night in Carolina. Christian Gonzalez, Christian Barmore out for New England. Keenan Allen questionable for Indy.
0: Is Coker out or not? Is Coker out?
3: No update on Coker. He was seen with his helmet in practice, but then was off to the side working with trainers, so unclear there.
0: Did you say seen with his helmet just to see if they can sneak one more photograph of me with the helmet in before we go to...
3: I was hoping, but you never know. Rashad White out. Terry McLaurin questionable. Popped up on the injury report just today.
0: All right.
3: So that's a practice thing.
0: Be there on NFL Network because I'll be there at 4 in the morning our time. Oh, there we go.
3: Oh, yes. That's right. That is amazing. That's right.

0: childhood, right, into young adulthood. That means schools. So why not add another year within high school?
1: Yeah, no, I agree. I'm with you. That's with you, brother.
0: That's my argument.
1: No, and again, they're not outside, right? We talk about this. Me and you have talked about it. Like, even my generation, like, I got home and I would, you know, do homework and I'd run to the playground. Like, that doesn't happen anymore. And that's, you know, I'm two generations away from this generation, technically. You know, it's like, it's a pretty wild thing to think about, how it's changed that quickly. But I see it just working with kids. Even when I started, right, that's a different kid. I became an AD in, you know, 2013-14 school year. You know, 3 years out of college, four years out of college, it's much different from then to now. So.
0: Yeah, what do you see? And I'm curious, like, other than the attributes, other than the way they look, what else is different about them?
1: Yeah, I think it's just a social aspect of it. You know, what the responsibility aspect of it. Like, the kids want to work. It's not that they want to work, it's just different, right? They're more like, it's just more organized. Like, their play is so organized. There's no unorganized play is the way I think about it. And I think that unorganized play, you learn a lot. You learn how to fail.
0: Yeah.
1: You fight. You know, you put a lot of different things, like.
0: And even in the dynamic, right? The dynamic is young. The kids are, like, you do it yourself. You're governing yourselves.
1: Yeah, we would go play. We were referees. We were the end all, you know, like, that type of responsibility, that type of. So I call it organized play and unorganized play when I talk about it in today's world.
0: It's a great point. All right, that's going to do it for us. It's Project NIL. Stay tuned. The Fellas are coming up next.
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20: WNBA winner take all between the Valkyries and the Wings. The winner is off to the semifinals.
21: To make it a two-possession game, she got it. Four-point lead. Dallas out of timeout. Becker's across the timeline. action here at Valhalla.
20: That's what it sounded like on ESPN2. So the two-seeded Valkyries take down the 7-seed Dallas Wings. Valkyries guard Tiffany Hayes on what she saw from Gabby Williams late in that game.
1: Big shot Gabby. She's our dog. She's our leader. She the one we go to. And she showed you exactly why she is who she is. So we'll do it again and again, over and over. And we believe in her. And it's Gabby Williams. What are you talking about?
20: Williams said she didn't have a great game, but had some big shots down the stretch. 19 points for her, including 4 boards. Here is Valkyrie's forward, Gabby Williams, on where her mindset has been through the playoffs.
3: Where has your mindset been at through these 3 games, whether it was the 36 against the Wings in game 2 or just what you were able to do tonight?
11: I love these situations. I love high-pressure situations. I think I'm best when I don't have a choice, but to be my best. So I like being put into that position.
20: Golden State will face the Las Vegas Aces in the semifinals beginning on Sunday. You are listening to SportsCenter all night. A reminder, tune in for college football action as Tennessee hosts Auburn. 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The Browns Thursday night and that victory over Aaron Rodgers and the Pittsburgh Steelers propelled the Cleveland Browns to a 3-1 start this year and some early respect by many pundits, including unsportsmanlike's Chris Canty.
22: Going into their week 11 bye week, it's not inconceivable that they're 8-2 or 7-3. It's just not. Like the toughest opponents that I would say are on that schedule are the Baltimore Ravens and the Pittsburgh Steelers in Pittsburgh. We just saw them beat the Steelers.
23: Correct.
22: Yeah, I mean, if they get that version of Deshaun Watson, what we've seen over the last 3 weeks, it's not off the board that this team goes to the playoffs. It's not.
20: Co-host Evan Cohen of Unsportsmanlike wondered aloud about the departure of one star.
24: You think Myles Garrett misses Cleveland now? Better record than the Rams. Do the Browns miss him? I ain't blaming him for retroactively what happened. What I'm saying is, something's different. He and Joe Thomas are the best players for the Cleveland Browns since Bernie Kosar in our lifetime, right?
22: Mm-hmm.
24: Something's different. Do not take this as me blaming Miles. He's a first ballot Hall of Famer. But how can I not sit there and say something is different?
20: Now, Rich Eisen, host of the Rich Eisen Show, says the Browns are silencing some.
25: This is a surprise, as Watson played a first half reminiscent of his heydays in Houston. Andrew Berry, the general manager of this team, he has drafted some studs, all being put together by a head coach that when he was hired by the Browns, I mean everybody in Cleveland and certainly around the football world would like, why are they hiring Todd Monken? I don't think we're asking that anymore, are we?
20: Now, Thursday night also caught a number of what seemed to be some not safe for work exchanges between head coach Mike McCarthy and his quarterback Aaron Rodgers. On Get Up, ESPN NFL analyst Dante Whitner says he was good with it.
26: I don't have a problem with it.
27: You know, you okay?
26: Guys are trying to win a football game. This has happened too many times for Pittsburgh. And Aaron Rodgers is running out of time. He has 1 year left and he wants to win. And you have to remember what a quarterback is dealing with. He's trying to break the huddle. He's looking at the defense. He's setting up protection.
27: He's on the road.
26: He's managing the clock. I don't have a problem with him showing that expression from the sideline for the head coach because they have to get it ready. Remember, the confusion that it's taking right now can be the difference between a completion, an incompletion, a touchdown, and a turnover.
20: ESPN Radio's Matt Jones of Matt and Myron says Aaron Rodgers is more unlikable than ever.
28: You had the interaction between Mike McCarthy and Aaron Rodgers where they're both cussing at each other. Some of that's just like long time people that have worked together for a long time. Aaron Rodgers to me is the least likable player in sports. I've said this many times, but I think he's even less likable than he used to be. Every single time he makes a mistake, you can see on his face he's blaming someone else. Every time it's either Mike McCarthy, it's the receiver. He stares down the lineman. He's looking at the offensive coordinator. It is never Aaron Rodgers' fault. He is like a 6-year-old with his facial expressions when they screw up. I think as a teammate, that would be really, really hard to deal with.
0: Well, we don't have to look at Aaron Rodgers, at least on this Sunday, after losing on Thursday night. One matchup on Sunday includes former coordinators of the Detroit Lions, Bears head coach Ben Johnson versus Jets head coach Aaron Glenn. Now, we know no Caleb Williams for the Bears with that hamstring injury, and the Bears are keeping close to the vest if it will be QB2 Tyson Bagent or QB3 Case Keenum.
2: You are deciding between Bajan and Keenum.
5: And then let me throw Miller Moss into the mix, too.
2: Miller Moss. Anybody else? I mean, Bridgewater, you're going to call him?
5: Never know. Honestly, I feel really good about the whole room. And so I don't know that there's a bad choice or a wrong choice. So we're very, very fortunate that we've got guys that we believe in. The whole team believes. It's not just the coaching staff. The whole team believes in everybody in that room. And so, no, it's one of those things that you can't go wrong. You just want to make sure you're doing right by all the guys on the team, and you're putting yourself in the best chance to win the ball game. So I'm looking forward to seeing what it looks like on Sunday.
0: And perhaps because I'm sitting in the Chicagoland area, I think that Ben Johnson could win with Miller Moss, but I don't think we're going to get a chance to find out. Now, Jets head coach Aaron Glenn, here he is, talking to the media on not knowing who's going to be under center for the Bears.
6: There's a good amount of studying that goes in, and as much as you can try to put guys in a box, you try to. Obviously, man, with Caleb, the thing that you have to be ready for is just the off-scripted plays and things like that. But the other two quarterbacks, we see those guys able to get back, get the ball out of their hands really, really quick. We'll be prepared for all that, and that's how this game is. You know, we don't know who's going to be the quarterback, but, you know, we got to be prepared to play football. And at the end of the day, that's what we have to do is play football.
0: Bears and the Jets kick off 1 o'clock Eastern time in Chicago.
7: Bears look like they're going to bring the blitz. Here comes the heat. They're bringing extras. The throw intercepted by T.J.
8: Able to accept accountability, and it's all of us. We all got to own it, and we just got to do a better job.
0: That was a call on ESPN 1000 as the Bears taking down the Eagles. They handled them even with Case Keenum on Monday Night Football. So speaking of those Bears, they put a good beat down on the Eagles. No easy bounce back for Philadelphia hosting Sean McVay and the Rams, but no Aaron Donald for Los Angeles. Here's Sean McVay.
10: Just got some soreness there, you know, just working through it. And, you know, kind of like what I've always talked to you guys about. I think our job as coaches is put our players in positions to have successful outcomes. He's as tough as it gets, just not feeling good enough. And I think it would be irresponsible on my part, and obviously talking with Reggie to ask him. He would do it, and he could probably go be productive. But part of our job is to protect these tough dudes like him from themselves. And that's kind of what went into the decision. And, you know, you guys know him. He's working as hard as he can to get himself feeling as good as possible, and we're hopeful and optimistic that good days are ahead.
0: Coming out of retirement after a couple of years is not so easy, even when you're built like Aaron Donald, but the Rams may still have a chance to top the Eagles. In fact, I'm sure they do. Harry Douglas on Get Up says the Eagles are trending in the wrong direction.
23: They lack an identity. We don't know if they want to be a run team, pass team. They started running the football very effectively last week, and then they got entirely too cute offensively. And now if you're not going to be, are you going to be without Devontae Smith? You're already down Dallas Goedert. I don't think things are trending upwards for this Philadelphia Eagles football team. And y'all, let's be honest. They're lucky right now that they have two wins, because they should have lost to the Tennessee Titans. I think things are trending downward right now for the Philadelphia Eagles.
0: Rams and the Eagles kick off at 1 o'clock Eastern time on Sunday. All right, Cowboys and the Texans in Houston Sunday. Dallas made a trade for Steelers cornerback Joey Porter Jr. Here's owner Jerry Jones on 105.3 The Fan on that move.
27: He's got some different aspects to him that are pluses as a player, as an athlete, as his skills. And so we hope that this is not only an improvement in our, just generally our personnel, but we hope it can really be one that he really finds his level of, if you will, abilities or level to perform on the field. I would hope we'd mirror maybe the George Pickens move that brought him in. And I know that's pretty high bar. That's pretty high expectations. But you have to have them to make a trade like this.
0: Cowboys are 1-2 to start the season. Jerry still has confidence in his staff.
27: you can 1,000% assume that the confidence is there. What is important to understand is that I knew that you were going to have mistakes, have always known you were going to have mistakes, only surpassed by maybe the ones that I made yesterday. And so that's what we do. We get in and look at those mistakes. And by the way, we get some encouragement by the ones that we didn't make or the ones somebody else made that let us look good doing what we'd planned to do.
0: Let's break it down. ESPN NFL analyst Mina Kimes on the Golics on what the difference will be in this Cowboys-Texans matchup.
9: I think it's going to depend on whether or not Dallas can find ways to buy time for Dak Prescott, and that way he can sort of access some of the explosives we've seen other offenses, Joe Burrow, Josh Allen, have success with against this Texans defense. I think if the Cowboys play more dink and dunk, that'll play into the Texans' hands. But, of course, that starts with the offensive line. And, you know, Dallas has been good despite the loss of Tyler Smith, who's their best offensive lineman. But, yeah, you know, it's going to have to take a Dak Prescott masterclass, I suppose, because on the other side of the ball, I actually like the Texans' offense with Nico Collins returning.
0: That game is in Houston with a 1 o'clock Eastern kickoff time. All right, Buffalo Bills, they are off to a 3-0 start. That is not the case for the New England Patriots, who are 1-2. Head coach Mike Vrabel on dealing with the absence of two key defenders, cornerback Christian Gonzalez and defensive tackle Christian Barmore.
12: That's just what the situation is. I'm not sure. There's nothing we can do about it. You know, we can make sure that the guys that are playing are ready, and that we continue to do the things that we know that are going to help us. But, you know, that happens every week in the National Football League. I'm looking forward to seeing the guys that are going to play in there.
0: Patriots cornerback Marcus Jones spoke to ESPN Radio's Christine Lisi.
13: He's an incredible player, first off. He can make all the plays with his legs and also his arm and everything, and then also containing him and, you know, getting pressure. He's usually the first guy to get there that doesn't, you know, make the tackle and everything like that. So we definitely have to slow him as a defense.
0: That one also is at 1 o'clock Eastern time. Bills hosting the Patriots. All right, Bengals and the Jaguars are both off to 2-1 starts. ESPN Radio's Freddie Coleman says Trevor Lawrence has outplayed one Joe Burrow.
14: Joe Burrow, 6 touchdowns, 1 interception, completing close to 71% of his passes, 743 yards. Trevor Lawrence completing close to 67% of his passes, 616 yards, 7 touchdowns, 2 interceptions. But Trevor Lawrence has looked better with the part compared to Joe Burrow. There's been some throws that Joe Burrow has missed, or that fumble late in the game against the Pittsburgh Steelers. He did not manage the ball securely. Trevor Lawrence loves games like these. He's going to show out. He's a physical quarterback. That physicality is going to win out over Mr. Finesse when it comes to Joe Burrow.
0: That one also at 1 o'clock p.m. Eastern time kickoff. All right, in the Bay Area now, the 49ers look like they could be a problem this year. 3-0 start for the Niners facing the 2-1 Denver Broncos on Sunday. ESPN NFL analyst Dan Orlovsky says the 49ers quarterback Brock Purdy is outplaying them all.
10: Oh, he's the best quarterback in football right now. There's no one playing the position better. If you tell me Josh Allen, I'll tell you Brock Purdy. If you tell me Patrick, I'll tell you Brock Purdy. When it comes to this, we often hear the phrase neck up. There's no one playing faster from the neck up than Brock Purdy without being hurried. There's no one playing calmer from the neck down. And to do both of those at the same time makes you very rare.
0: Now let's hear from, pardon the interruption, crew, on what's the most intriguing matchup for Week 4. Tony Kornheiser and Pablo Torre discuss.
15: All right, Pablo, what is the most intriguing Week 4 NFL storyline?
16: What's going on with the Eagles and how worried should Philadelphia be, Tony? There's a lot going on in Philly. Sixers, Phillies, not great over there. This defense, though, the Eagles defense, just months ago it felt like they were great. They were a contender. We should be afraid of the Eagles because the defense is that fearsome. And I don't know why they are the opposite. It is stunning. It feels like perhaps a thing you can't quite solve. It feels like an investigation that I don't know if I can get to the bottom of, frankly.
15: So you think it's the Eagles against the Rams. And I yes. agree that that's an important game. And I think the Rams, I've said this before, the Rams' schedule has been impossible geographically to this point. They start out in Australia. They go to sea level in Los Angeles. They go to altitude in Denver. And now they have to go across the entire country, play in Philadelphia where their body clock, it's 10 in the morning. So, you know, and everybody thought how great the Rams would be, and they may well be that great, but they haven't started out that great. But I'll disagree with you on this, and I will say the game that you got to have eyeballs on is Kansas City at Las Vegas. Because the Raiders are the most surprising team in the league. Not only they're both undefeated, because with Mahomes, you think Kansas City can be undefeated in the first three games. No. The Raiders, who were 3-14 last year, the Raiders are undefeated. They're 3-0. Can they possibly actually beat Kansas City if Mahomes is healthy? Can they cover the 4.5 points? I mean, to me, when the Raiders are good, the NFL is better. Okay, it's important. And for me, it's a throwback kind of situation where you had Hank Stram and Al Davis. I haven't felt this way about the Raiders and the Chiefs in a long time because the Raiders have been nothing. So I think it's a big deal.
16: Tony, Fernando Mendoza, the number one overall pick, has all of these endorsements and commercials. He may not see the field this season. That's how the Raiders shockingly are. And as a guy who does backup duty on a certain national program, I can relate to his frustration. But that is it. We are done.
0: How about that? 3-0 Raiders versus the 3-0 Chiefs in Las Vegas, 4:25 Eastern Time on Sunday. Our top sound is next. This is SportsCenter All Night on ESPN Radio.
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9: An epic battle between undefeated teams. I'm Chris Smith. Pittsburgh trailed 14-0, but scored 21 unanswered points to come from behind. But Virginia Tech had some magic of their own with a safety and a TD in the fourth quarter to cut the lead to just two. And with 2 seconds left on the clock, the Hokies looked for the game winner.
10: This will be Love's 36-yard field goal attempt. Tutton holding, Epling snapping from the right hash. Good snap. The ball is down. The kick is on its way. The kick is up and good.
11: He missed it.
10: The crowd thought it was good. And the official said no go. The Panthers win. A big upset in Blacksburg.
9: The call on the Pitt Panthers radio network. Pitt holds on for the 35-33 victory over Virginia Tech, despite losing starting QB Mason Heinschel with a leg injury in the second half. Panthers 5-0 for the second time in 3 years. Meanwhile, Northwestern routed Penn State 34-13 in their first game at the new Ryan Field. The Wildcats rushed for 413 yards and 4 scores for their first game with 400 rushing yards and 4 rush TDs since 2003. Later today, 17th-ranked Tennessee hosts Auburn in Knoxville. Coverage begins 3 p.m. Eastern with kickoff at 3:30 East on ESPN Radio, TV, and the app. In the W, a 16-point comeback lifted the Valkyries over the Wings, 77-73, to secure a spot in the semifinals and a date against the reigning champion Las Vegas Aces on Sunday.
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6: A crucial week 5 in college football. I'm Chris Smith. Virginia Tech's John Love missed a 36-yard field goal as time expired as Pitt holds on for the 35-33 victory. And the road wins certainly had Pitt coach Pat Narduzzi fired up as he's hoping it fuels some more votes in the AP Top 25 poll for his unranked Panthers.
7: We got a hell of a football team. Now, any of those voters out there, if they wake their ass up, okay, they might figure that out, okay? And I'll tell you what, we beat a damn good football team in Virginia Tech, but I can't say enough. We got 4 turnovers defensively. Offense made plays when they need to, and we got that dub.
6: The Panthers improved to 5-0, 2-0 in the ACC, one of just 3 unbeaten teams in the league. Meanwhile, Northwestern rushed for 413 yards and 4 scores in their 34-13 rout of Penn State. It was the Wildcats' first game with 400 rushing yards and 4 rush TDs since 2003. In the W, Gabby Williams fueled the Valkyries' 16-point comeback with 11 of her 19 points in the fourth quarter to beat the Wings 77-73 and a date in the semifinals against the reigning champion Aces on Sunday. Meanwhile, the MLB Division Series begins today, and manager Aaron Boone said the Yankees have not decided if Aaron Judge will be on their roster for their AL Division Series against the Rays as he continues to work his way back from a calf strain. Gerrit Cole will take the mound for New York in Game 1 for his first postseason start since Game 5 of the 2024 World Series. Catch all Game 4s of the Division Series starting at 12:30 p.m. Eastern on ESPN Radio and the ESPN app.
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5: A winner take all game 3 in the WNBA. I'm Chris Smith. Gabby Williams put the Valkyries on her back to lead a 16-point comeback against the Wings.
6: Golden State with one timeout and their reset remaining. Dallas with just their reset left. Williams springs free. Her jumper is good. Golden State back in front. 1:17 to go.
5: Ryan Rucco with the call on ESPN2. Williams scored 11 of her 19 points in the fourth quarter to lift Golden State over Dallas 77-73. Golden State earns their first playoff series win in franchise history in their second season and a date with the reigning champion Las Vegas Aces on Sunday. The comeback was the fifth largest in a winner-take-all in playoff history and the largest since Game 5 of the 2020 semifinals. On to college football, where Virginia Tech's John Love missed a 36-yard field goal as time expired as Pitt holds on for the 35-33 victory. The Panthers improved to 5-0 and 2-0 in the ACC, one of just three unbeaten teams in the league. Meanwhile, Northwestern christened the new Ryan Field with a 34-13 beatdown of Penn State, exactly 100 years to the day since their old stadium opened in 1926. And the MLB Division Series begins today with all four games on ESPN Radio and the ESPN app, starting at 12:30 p.m. Eastern with the Guardians hosting the White Sox. Hagan Smith will start for Chicago, while Parker Messick gets the nod for Cleveland in a battle of rookie left-handed pitchers in Game 1.
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0: quite a scene. Lance, I don't know if you know this story, but the visitor's locker room at Kinnick Stadium is a famous place that they have painted pink because they think that psychologically you just are weaker when you see the pink color as you're getting dressed. Is there a way, if you were Ryan Day, would you prepare for the pink in the locker room today, or is this not even a concern?
1: So what are you saying? You tape your own locker room up with the color pink so that visually they get adjusted to it and used to it? I guess I'm not a big believer in general. First of all, I'm not superstitious. I don't buy the fact that there are forces outside of X's and O's that decide sporting events and results. So you are never going to convince me that whatever fans come up with concoction-wise, historically, archival, whatever you want to talk about, has any influence or brings down the opponent because they're in the vicinity of the color pink. I never heard of such a ridiculous thing.
0: The last time game day was there, Troy Smith was playing quarterback at Ohio State, and it was the Buckeyes that visited Kinnick Stadium. They have a number of major traditions, of course. Also, you're going to see at the end of the first quarter of every home game, everyone inside the stadium turns away from the field and looks at the University of Iowa Family Children's Hospital, which this is one of the coolest traditions, I think, in all of sports. And everybody on the field waves up to the kids that are in the hospital, and they wave down to everybody because there's a little platform where from the hospital, Lance, you can look down and actually watch the game. The hospital is, like, connected to the stadium, and so it's a very cool moment after the first quarter for both teams to participate in. And I'm glad that that's going to get highlighted because it probably doesn't get enough run as a great college football tradition.
1: That's a really neat setup, and kudos to whoever came up with that layout. I think it's a great way to tie in the excitement of college football with certainly an important cause. That I could get behind. I can't get behind this psychological tactic and warfare.
0: This is the legendary Hayden Fry. Come on. In 1980s, he said he thought that the color pink would subdue opponents. You know, silver, black, bright white, those are colors that get you psychologically ready to play. You see that pink, and I think you're already down 7-0 when you walk into the locker
1: room. But see, here's where I have a problem. If you're a player and you were telling me, if I'm a coach of a team and a player walks up to me and says, "Coach, I cannot get amped up for a game because of the pink wall to the left of me," then my response would be, enter the transfer portal, because I'm finding somebody else to take your spot on the depth chart. Okay, Hammer? I mean, that's how I operate.
0: Look, can you tell me one team in professional sports who has pink as one of its significant colors? I don't even think, what, Hawaii, the Rainbow Warriors? I can't find one. There's no NBA team. There's no NFL team that's based in pink. The Buccaneers, like the orange creamsicle, is sort of pink-ish. There's a reason why nobody goes with pink. It's just not an intimidating color in any way.
1: Well, I would argue that, and I'm not necessarily running with that there's validity and truth behind this, but I think pink is considered a feminine color. Isn't that fair? So wouldn't that be a reason why a male professional team wouldn't necessarily adopt that color scheme?
0: What about a No WNBA team is prominently featuring pink either. Like, it's anybody who plays sports. Nobody wants to be weak. Everybody wants to be ferocious and play with a bunch of energy. And I never
1: heard of pink being associated, though, even from a female perspective, as weak. I never heard of it. For example, wait a minute. When you put on a suit or a shirt and tie, you're going to tell me you've never worn maybe a pink shirt or a pink tie?
0: I would. And also, okay, we're going to see in the NFL all month. Also, it's crucial catch month. And so we'll put on pink to honor
1: the survivors of breast cancer. But I'm talking about a non-health cause. Yeah. Meaning if you were picking out an outfit and you had a pink shirt or a pink tie, I would put that on. Regardless of any association.
0: It has created quite a home field advantage, and we'll see how the scarlet and gray overcome the pink in a 3:30 kickoff this afternoon. Bunch of other big games. There's a big noon game between Alabama and Mississippi State, a great quarterback matchup. We will talk about that next.
1: Plus, and the color scheme too.
0: We've got another caller bingo topic we've got to get to as we get you ready for the week of college football on Hammer and Emmett. as we get ready.
2: 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Tennessee came up short against top-ranked Texas in its conference opener. Now, the Vols look to bounce back as the 3-1 Auburn Tigers come to town. 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

0: I don't want to sound like I'm crapping on Brock Purdy, because the Niners are off to a great start overcoming all these injuries and everything. Lance, who'd you rather have, Josh Allen or Brock Purdy? I can't even believe I'm asking that question.
1: I don't know. Can I get back to you perhaps in a future edition of Hammer and Emmett? Of course, I'm going to go with Josh Allen, and the athleticism alone, I think, is the separator. Not to say Purdy is
0: Purdy's a really good quarterback.
1: Of course he's a solid quarterback.
0: He had Mahomes in overtime in the Super Bowl, but Mahomes also won the game. So I think that tells you you'd rather have Patrick Mahomes than Purdy, too.
1: You know what I have a problem with respect to Orlovsky? There's so much that he had to backpedal with that statement from the neck up. Well, Josh Allen is the best quarterback when he has a double loop on his cleats on a random Tuesday evening. I mean, what are we doing here? How many different categories
0: the best quarterback from the neck down? You know, and
1: I'm not touching that with a 10-foot pole.
0: Hold on though. You don't throw the ball with your head. You don't run the ball. You don't run with your head. Like, you know, you could say you think that his mind is the best of any. Okay, well, body matters too. This is sports, you know?
1: Gotta be able to hustle and move.
0: That's all I'm saying. I'm not going anywhere else other than those. I'm focused on arms and legs.
1: I'm so glad you clarified that. Yeah.
0: Those
1: I was
0: are the
1: taking
0: body
1: it
0: parts.
1: More towards rated R, but I'm glad you brought us back to PG.
0: No, you were thinking rated NC-17 R. We're not exactly getting it.
1: Right. We were still in video game mode. Yeah.
0: Lance has to go up to call the Ivy League. Our college campus tour is next. This has been Hammer and Emmett.
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0: Well, good morning, Ottawa golfers. Tee it up here on TSN 1200. It's time for your weekly golf show. Tee it up. And, Jake, only an hour today. It's the first of our, I guess, winter off-season shows, we'll call them. Still tons to talk about. The DP World Tour is still in full swing, getting ready for the race to Dubai, where Patrick Reed and Rory McIlroy will be battling it out for the top spot. We also have 10 qualifiers from the DP World Tour going to make it for the PGA Tour next year. President's Cup wrap-up today. Unfortunately, when you look at the numbers, it doesn't even look that close, but we'll get into that. I want to talk about that, I think, right away. Our lesson of the week today, Jake and I have a great drill for you to, I think, to improve your game. You know, it's interesting to watch match play at the President's Cup, and then Jake's got this little drill idea for you to go out and try. And I think you can really learn to get a little more tuned into to better scoring and an expectation of lower scores if you pay attention to both match play and this little drill, which we're going to do. And then our tech talk today, we're going to talk about playing in the wind a little bit, Jake, and spin rates with irons. I think, you know, as people buy some of these spring-faced super game improvement clubs, they're looking for different numbers, or we're going to tell them what kind of numbers they should look for. And, you know, if you're still using a pretty traditional golf club, those numbers will be a little different. So we're going to talk about spin rate, and I'm going to chuck in, Jake, just for fun, because it sounds super fun when I say it out loud, a further discussion on descending angle into the green and what you're looking for with the appropriate spin rate. So we're going to do all of that. But first today, before anything, could have been the weirdest week of my life. I mean, not the best. I mean, you being born with Jackson and then getting married, you know, all those things were so exciting. But we closed the range this week. The Kevin Hame Golf Center is no more. And I can barely say it without a tear coming to my eye. We were at that location on Hazeldean Road since 2000. Saw I don't know how many million people go through there. Don't know how many lessons we taught. Don't know how many balls were hit. You know, your mom and I were talking the other day. We just closed it down on, you know, we went to September 30th, October 1st. There's a developer coming in who's going to put some beautiful homes on the property, and we're moving our brand forward. But it will no longer be at the Kevin Hame Golf Center, which is something in your life, you know, as an entrepreneur. I mean, I think everyone has emotions when they leave their jobs, whether they like their jobs or not. When retirement comes, it's an emotional kind of minefield, right?
1: Any change, any transition is powerful in your life.
0: Yeah, sure. I think you could even say that. Right. You're right about that, Jake. Any change. Like, you're not dealing right now at 34 years old. You're not dealing with semi-retirement or anything. But yeah, change is difficult. And this is a biggie, I'll tell you, because I can't believe, can you believe how many people have been coming to us the last month and talking about, I saw a post yesterday from one of our great customer who, you know, he's just tear-jerking me. He says, the last ball my dad ever hit on this earth, he hit at the golf center, which is quite a touching statement to make. Think about it. We had people coming up to us who said, I picked golf balls for you 25 years ago, and now I've got kids playing golf here, and a lot of connection through golf. That's one of the great things about the game. It's very social. And someone else said to me, and I thought it was really interesting that, you know, if you lived in the west end of Ottawa or Canada and you wanted to go out and just do something for an hour, get a little exercise, a little fresh air, take a break from whatever you're doing. And as I mean, obviously you're a golfer, but even a lot of non-golfers, you know, our place, and there's more than just our place, but our place was a spot where you could go, greeted with a smiling face. Our staff was always so good there. And, you know, just get away from life for an hour, hit some golf balls, and either work on your game if you're a golfer or just be outside doing something that didn't cost a ton of money and you could just do for an hour, right? So that I thought was quite interesting. I never looked at it from that angle, but really true. And then obviously reflections. I mean, we have to thank every customer we've ever had. We've had some incredible friendships and experiences and everything through that facility. All our staff, your mom was mentioning some names to me. We had a little party on the night of the 30th and had some former staff come in and visit with us and have some pizza and hit some golf balls, you know, into the late night. But so many staff over so many years, right? We were on Hazeldean Road. We started in 2000. And here we are closing the doors now. And before that, you know, I had a place called the Double Deck Golf Center from 1988, fall of 88 to 2000. So we're coming up on 40 years of golf in Canada, you know, and it's quite a thing to shut her down. Anyway, we're happy. We're good. Our brand is going to move forward, Jake. You're going to kind of grab the mantle of the teaching and coaching. And my hope is over the next 5 to 10 years, we even, intensify that and, you know, provide more coaching and club fitting and teaching to more people across the city, right? We'll continue to focus a lot on juniors and helping them out in their careers. And, but, yeah, the Kevin Hame Golf Center is no more. Isn't that weird to even say?
1: Yeah, it's more than weird for us. I mean, I'm sure there are going to be people who can relate to what we're talking about, but as I've said, you know, to various people over the last couple of months as I've had this conversation, I was 8 when this place opened, you know, and now I'm a father and, you know, I've been working as a teaching pro for 14 years, let alone all the years picking golf balls. And my identity has been wrapped up in the golf center effectively, right? And so I think, you know, totally. It's a different version of, it's weird for us, but I share both the excitement for what's next. You know, I think the ideas we have and what we want to build, which we'll keep everybody a part of as we're able to, are very exciting from a golf school perspective. We're not less passionate about being great coaches and teaching golf just because the golf center is gone. If anything,
0: and you know, the club
1: it
0: fitting,
1: lights more
0: Jake,
1: of a drive.
0: You're so good at club fitting, and the club fitting is such an important thing. And you know, we're going to keep doing that. We're in the Superdome in the winter, and that's going to continue, everybody. Our golf school will stay at the Superdome in the wintertime, and then we'll have a different home next year, maybe a couple of homes over the next couple of years. But the club fitting is a big deal. I think golfers more and more are looking for a place to, you know, buy their equipment and be sure. With the price of it today, you want to be sure it's the right thing for you.
1: Yeah, I couldn't agree more with that.
0: And so, you know, I don't know what our so-called closing rate is, Jake, what percentage of people who we fit, we sell clubs to, but we've got members coming from all over different clubs and public players from all over the place to come and get fit by us, and a lot of them go back to their own shops and buy, you know, their own golf course, their own golf pros, and buy their stuff.
1: Of course, but, yeah.
0: It's a really, really big part of what we do, and you know, a lot of golfers in the city really love the job you do, and I'm still doing it too, so that's really great. Anyway, just to kind of a
1: well, hold on, I want to say one more thing before we move on, because I can feel you segueing, because it's weird to talk about ourselves.
0: Yeah, you were, I know when we made the decision, and this is our decision, this is not anyone throwing us out of a livelihood, this was our decision, and you were very suspect, you know, or very kind of concerned. I don't want to say scared, but you were concerned.
1: No, yeah. That's the word. No, honestly, that's the word. You know, I think that, you know, part of growing up somewhere and being comfortable in it, I pivoted to wanting to be a coach at 17 years old. And everything since that moment has been trying to get to the version that I am trying to be today. And being a part of, you know, the legacy of what you and mom have built at the golf center. And so when that was leaving, it was absolutely the right decision, and I knew it at the time too.
0: I'm glad you say that now. I'm glad. I don't think you would have said it the first day, but you know.
1: No, what I would have said the first day is this is objectively the right move, but I'm freaked out by it.
0: Yeah.
1: And thankfully I've had time to figure it out. And you know what?
0: You know what's great about life?
1: I'm excited.
0: You know what's great about life? Being freaked out a few times. I mean,
1: That's probably true.
0: If you get a 20,000 foot view over anyone's life, God love it if I end up with 85 to 90 years on this planet, but that's what you're getting. And the last 10 are probably pretty slow, which means you've got, you know, 75 years maybe if you're really a lucky human being. And, by the grace of God, you're healthy and you can do things, and you just need to shake some things up, because when you look at that 75 years, I think if you just stay in your lane and never do anything that makes you uncomfortable, life isn't as exciting as it could have been. So, you know, I think that's true of committing to a personal relationship. I think that's true of moving or taking a different job or trying a new sport or going up and giving a speech or something that makes you really nervous, you know. All of those things make you better. And this is a biggie. I acknowledge this is a biggie for you, but, you know, we're going to adjust the branding, actually. We could announce that a little bit, from the Kevin Hame Golf School to just Hame Golf, which is going to bring you a little more into the forefront, so that everyone's not saying, oh, are you Kevin's son? Are you Kevin's son everywhere we go? So I hope
1: that's still, that's going to still happen, and I love it.
0: Who's the old guy over in the corner?
1: I will never have a problem with someone saying that, because it means I'm attached to the legacy that you've developed. I'm very comfortable with that.
0: Anyway, many thanks to our staff. Many thanks to our great customers. I have to thank your mom. Like, your mom's the biggie. Like,
1: yep.
0: I think a lot of people
1: don't know that necessarily, but
0: yeah, my ugly mug is on the logo, and I get all the attention in the radio show and the awards and stuff and all that stuff, you know, like, but I'm telling you, the heartbeat of that place is your mom, right? And she's done such a job with customer service over the years. While we were out teaching golf and doing what we do, right? She was holding the whole place together all the time. 200 people a day. You know, I think she told me one day last month we were talking, 100 emails a day average. Everything from two. The other thing about our thing with this radio show too, Jake, is, you know, we get emails like, hey, where's the best golf course in Binghamton? Hey, I'm thinking of going to Ireland. What's your recommendation? It's not only, hey, can you change my grip by Saturday because the club championship's coming up. It's a lot of stuff because of where we are in the golf business in Ottawa. And she held it together and deserves a bit of a rest and a little time to just enjoy. So I'm super happy for Mom.
1: Absolutely.
0: Anyway, there you go.
1: Well, and just one final thing, apart from also saying thank you to everybody, it means a ton to have been part of the community of Kanata Stittsville, out of Ottawa in general, but also of the golf community, although we're excited to be a bigger part of the golf community in Ottawa. Also just thank you, and I'm grateful to you and Mom for what we've done and what you guys have done. And I think that, you know, it's a little awkward feeling on the radio to say that, maybe to feel like we're glossing, but I think, you know, it's the end of a chapter that was very special, but you're right. Getting out of your comfort zone and getting a little freaked out and puking a little bit is probably a good thing.
0: Yep.
1: And you know who puked last weekend is Corey Connors over 4-foot putts. So maybe we should segue into that.
0: Yeah, let's do that. That President's Cup, I was looking, Jake. You know, I didn't get to watch much because it was our last week in business and we were running around and I had lessons. We had a lot of people, you know, trying to get their last lessons. And by the way, if you're in a lesson program or package with us, still just contact us, and we're going to be in the Superdome over winter, and then we'll be available next year.
1: So absolutely.
0: The golf school's not going anywhere. But yeah, I didn't get to watch much, but when you look at the score now, it looks like it wasn't even a big win for the U.S. Like, it was a really disappointing Sunday. I mean, the depth finally came through a little bit. Well, not a little bit. It came through a lot on Sunday. You know, everyone was talking about going into this thing that the average world ranking on the American team was 15th, maybe the best, you know, maybe the best ever team as far as rankings. And the international team was in the mid-50s, and it needed something super special to happen to even have it close. And that through the first couple of days.
1: I was going to say, I think we had 3 days of something special. Right. And I think that a lot of what was exposed in the first 3 days was not only the, frankly, chutzpah of the international team and what can be done when a team comes together, but I think it exposed a lot of problems with the American team golf structure. And
0: in what way?
1: Well, I think there's two major ways. I think we're getting more and more stacking evidence that despite the talent gap, the U.S. has a structural problem with understanding how to play team golf. I'm sorry. Brant Snedeker said, I'm tired at the end of my guys getting told they can't play team golf. Look what we just did. First of all, you won the individual day. The guys weren't playing team golf on the final day, and they finally had actually won something. I think that's actually indicative of what we're all giving criticism on. And if you're tired of us critiquing your ability to play team formats, start winning more team formats. Now look, there are absolutely cup events where they have dominated the team formats as well. But recently, with the current crop of players, that has not been the case. And they are now 6-24 in foursomes in the last several team, both Presidents and Ryder Cups. This was another example of that happening to them, and they kind of bailed themselves out by playing exceptionally well and frankly have the internationals puke all over themselves in singles.
0: I also think,
1: you know, Brant Snedeker, you know, I guess on the record books is a winning President's Cup captain, but he is indicative of the massive problems that the U.S. system has in terms of leadership and decision making. And frankly, he almost gave it to the internationals. And I think that what happened on Sunday actually proves how bad he was the first 3 days, because the only reason, based on what happened on Sunday, it was even close was because of that going.
0: We
1: got
0: to go to
1: it.
0: Break. Let's come back, talk about that. I tend to agree with you. I'm kind of aghast at where America is with depth of leadership and captains. I mean, Mickelson's gone for obvious reasons. Tiger's not taking the helm yet to be the captain of the Ryder Cup. He's got his own personal issues. But the last three captains, Zach Johnson, Keegan Bradley, and Brant Snedeker, not exactly three Hall of... Well, I guess Zach will be a Hall of Famer, but...
1: But not as a Ryder Cup captain.
0: Not as a leader. So let's take a quick break here. We'll come back with lots more. Thanks for bearing with us, everybody. Our little 10-minute sojourn into our emotions there, closing up the Golf Center. But like I said, we'll still be around. We want to talk a little bit more about President's Cup, and then we'll get to our lesson of the week right after that. I'm Kevin. Jake's here. This is Tee It Up on TSN 1200.
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0: Welcome back, golfers. Tee It Up here on TSN 1200. It's our first unfortunate off-season show of the year. Actually, are you looking forward to this shorter little one-hour shows, or do you?
1: No, I like sitting talking golf with you, but
0: I do too.
1: The one-hour shows are fun too.
0: We like bickering at each other and giving Jake little stingers he deserves.
1: I know you gave me a compliment in the last segment. I didn't know what to do with myself.
0: Yeah, don't get used to it. Okay, so here's Sunday, Jake. So first of all, let's get back to Brent Snedeker and what you thought his big mistakes were. First of all, what a bunch of foolish mumbo jumbo at the media conference on Saturday night talking about I let my team down. What are you doing? It's the third quarter of a football game and you're giving some kind of a depressing sounding excuse laden speech. Like, that was brutal. Now his players didn't need him in the end because they were such good golfers, but
1: yeah, and look, the American players
0: deserve
1: credit.
0: But what mistakes do you think he did in the first 3 days?
1: I think there's two major mistakes, and then there's a lot of little mistakes that fall within these two buckets. I think the first major mistake is that Brandt is now on the extreme end of a long lineage of these captains that basically take the approach of, look, these are the best players in the world, let's just let them be the best players in the world, not get in their way, and we'll figure it out from there. And that is not how you bring a team together. I think you only need to look at what the international team is now doing and what the European team has been doing for a long time to understand that you need the players to congeal as a team and to let their egos go if you want to be successful in a different format. Individualism isn't team golf. And so I think that leaning into this idea that, hey, we're better, more talented, let's just make them comfy, it's not what's going to get you got your guys to congeal. I think the other big mistake was that they clearly didn't rely enough on the right statistics in terms of their pairings. And then when they saw certain happenings, either players playing well or players not playing well, they threw the handbook out halfway through the event, and they just started doing stuff. The famous moment was when, on the second day, Cam Young and Chris Scotterup went out together, which ended up being a brilliant pairing, by the way. But on TV, Brant Snedeker couldn't remember who he sent Cam Young out with when he was asked by Kara. Like, clearly they were just flying by the seat of their pants. And look, when you talk in front of cameras and you talk in front of things for a long time, you're going to have little brain moments. I get it, but that's bad. I mean, you're clearly not nailing everything to the board and studying it if you can't remember that.
0: Yeah, it's so neat listening to Paul McGinley on the Golf Channel at night talking about what the Ryder Cup team does and how they know left to right tendencies, stats from certain distances. You know, Brandel Chamblee was saying another big mistake the Americans did setting up the golf course is, I guess, three of the par threes, out of three of the four, were in a category, I think, between 200 and 225 yards,
1: mm-hmm.
0: that the international team, that was their strongest stat. So he was saying, you know, you should have had one maybe at 230 and then one at 175 and one, you know, expose their weaknesses. Don't play into the international team strength. And that's just a little wee example of, I don't think either Brant Snedeker or his team,
1: the
0: or
1: American
0: the US,
1: culture system in general, is doing enough to think about that stuff.
0: It's not thorough. It's not thorough enough.
1: And look, I think that sometimes within the discourse of these team events, too much can be made on the captain. At the end of the day, the players are out playing the matches,
0: yep.
1: and the captain is an integral part of the strategy of pairings, but not ultimately in control in the same way a coach is in many other sports. However, the role of the captain, the role of the team around the captain, is to give their players the ability to be the most comfortable they can be in the right ways, that they are there's a game plan and that they are ready to play their best. That is why in a lot of team events, the Americans go, we don't understand why we lost and why they made so many putts. It's because those players were put in a situation to be comfortable and confident that there was a plan and that they could go out and play freely. Now, what's interesting is that I think when the Americans got into Sunday and they knew they were overwhelmingly more talented and they were behind, so they had kind of nothing to lose and they had to go play freely and try to win, they were able to get it done. And the American players do deserve credit from that. Ultimately, we saw a heroic Sunday beatdown and the Americans pulled it out. I think the thing that's unfortunate is if you actually watched the golf, of which I got to watch a little more than you did, and I also went back and watched a lot of highlights, I think the unfortunate thing for the fan experience was that the comeback really wasn't due to the Americans playing unbelievable. A lot of it was due to the international struggling.
0: Yeah.
1: And I think that nothing is more indicative of that, for example, than what happened with Corey Connors. Corey Connors missed four putts within 4.5 feet. During his final
0: match.
1: Yeah,
0: I really think Corey Connors almost single-handedly took the air out of the international team balloon.
1: By letting JT go four up through four.
0: I mean, that was like, uh-oh, here we go kind of thing,
1: yeah.
0: right? And two of those holes were those four-footers. And, you know, a four-footer for a PGA Tour pro
1: is almost automatic.
0: It's almost a game. It should be. And Corey Connors showed, you know what these matches show, Jake? These team matches with all the pressure and stress. They show pretenders and players. They really do. And, you know, you look at Nick Taylor. What happened to him? Now, he's not as good a player as Corey Connors. Doesn't have the talent pool. But he's a gritty guy who you want to be in a foxhole with, right? And he's a closer. He's a little less talented, but he's a closer. And we just saw in Corey Connors, this is not the first, second, or third time. And I think they made a bad mistake putting him in all five matches, because a couple of matches he was right in there despite him. Like, I was not very happy for him or of him, the way he was putting. But, you know, when you look at Cameron Youngs, the Justin Thomas, you know, the Chris Goddard-ups, the tough guys, the Tom Kims, the Siwoo Kims, Nick Taylor. You take a few guys in either team, right? You can really see the guys who can step it up a level a little bit.
1: Well, and I think to that point, I think the other thing that happened to the international team is that a lot of the guys they had to ride very hard started to lose steam in the last day. I think there's no better representation of that.
0: Yeah, I'm sure Corey was tired. I'm sure Corey was tired on Sunday. And, you know, I'm not really trying to you know, get up on them kind of.
1: No, but I think,
0: but,
1: I think
0: but
1: the reason.
0: At the same time, holy smokes, those were some bad putts.
1: But I think the reason why Corey is actually the example, it's not to use him as a punching bag, but I think Corey was the type of player on that team that is a real quality player that if you're going to win this, has to step up. And strokes gained data is incredibly noisy in match play in general and in team match play especially. But Corey lost 6.5 strokes on the field this week.
0: In putting or in everything?
1: No, well, most of it was putting.
0: Yeah.
1: But in everything this week. And you can't, the internationals can't win if Corey, who's on the upper end of players on the team, is going to play like that. The other two players that deserve a lot of critique are Adam Scott and Hideki Matsuyama. Adam Scott is a golfer that I cheer for. Is a golfer that I love to watch. He completely let the team down on Sunday. Yes, Cantlay played quite well. Yes, Adam Scott played pretty well too. But he had opportunities to reel Cantlay in, and he had to be one of the guys to set the example and get it done.
0: I'm with you.
1: Hideki played much better than he has historically in the President's Cup for most of it, and then absolutely puked his match away at the end, missing a shorty.
0: Yeah, because Morikawa was not making the putts either, right?
1: Well, and look, yeah, Morikawa played well.
0: He was opening the door for him.
1: That match was the best match on the course. He played well, but it wasn't like it, like Hideki had him.
0: Yeah.
1: And he just gave it up. You know, when you have a 3.5-footer and the guy is another 25-footer for you to potentially win the hole, yes, it's very hard emotionally when they then make the 25-footer and you have a 3.5-footer to tie the hole all of a sudden. But, like, you can't miss that putt, and then you can't follow up by messing up 18. It's just he had to step up.
0: Agreed.
1: And those two guys now have been the stalwart players for the internationals for a decade and kind of proved why they have a losing record.
0: At the end of this President's Cup, I want to say I really enjoyed it.
1: Absolutely.
0: And we were kind of cheering for the international team for obvious reasons, two Canadians on that team, but the first 3 days were a lot of fun. But I really think it's a good set of matches, and some people are saying it's not close enough and they should do some things to it. I just think we got to let it breathe like a nice wine, and, you know, we'll get a couple of more international superstars. They don't have that Greg Norman. They don't Ernie Els, those top 2-3 players in the world there. But it's still really a great set of matches and very entertaining and very watchable. I loved it.
1: I think team golf, this format, is the best stuff in golf. And I think that there might be some tweaks to the format that I'm sure we can discuss coming into the next round of President's Cup discourse as it goes on that would continue to make the matches more competitive, and maybe it's something that should be explored. But I do think the fact that the internationals have now clearly defined themselves an identity and are at least gaining momentum.
0: I agree.
1: I think is incredibly important.
0: Right.
1: And I also think, just briefly, that I'd shout out two players also that I think it's, you know, takeaways from this. I've been up and down on Tom Kim. I even thought in Montreal his antics were a little forced feeling to me. The President's Cup in general, and the international team especially, would be much worse if Tom Kim wasn't involved. And I think he and Siwoo continue to be electric, and I loved watching them. And then the other one that I think, you know, is a highlight, is Jackson Koivun. I think the fact that he's the only player to go quote-unquote undefeated is a little disingenuous in terms of talking about how well he played. I think some of the broadcast is pumping that up more than it should be based on his actual play. But what he did coming to the end of his match against Siwoo on Sunday Signals was incredibly impressive, especially for a 21-year-old. And he kind of proved in the big moment he can be the real deal here at a very young age. It was very cool to watch.
0: Tom Kim, by the way, this week leading the Asian Games. And if he wins, he gets out of military service in South Korea, so
1: big day today for him.
0: His fingers and toes are crossed there. Okay, Jake, let's talk about match play a little bit. We got 3 minutes here going to break. Talk to me about what people can learn from match play, how it can change their mindsets, and you had a little drill you wanted to do too to get people. I mean, for me, just to start the topic, when you're, and I find links golf like this in Europe with those pot bunkers. When you've got, like, those pot bunkers out in the fairway, you're spending more time thinking about your tee shot and where to hit from and where to hit to really avoid those bunkers, your focus intensifies. I think in match play, the same thing happens, right? Every shot is a response or a trying to get a little bit of a ahead of your opponent. And so you're way more in the moment. You're way more focused. You're way more thoughtful. And you're a little freer because you need to make that birdie putt. You're not lagging it to a foot short. Now, I think it's silly when people say, well, just give it a run because you got nothing to lose, because if you hit a putt too hard, it's going to lip out anyway. Like I think that's not what I'm talking about, but just being very determined and focused and in the moment seems much more simple to do in match play when it's make this putt or lose the hole, right? So I think if people could learn to think when they're playing a metal play game like they should think in match play, they could really improve their scoring and get a little more intense every day.
1: Yeah, I think the easiest way to do that is to understand that when you're playing match play, one of the things that allows you to do all those things is that you're making your decisions and reacting to what the player you're playing is doing, essentially because you have an opponent and you're focused on strategically trying to match what they are doing or beat what they are doing. It puts you in a different headspace. Your opponent, when you play stroke play, is the golf course. Stroke play is a little more marathon than sprint. Match play is a bunch of little sprints in a row. But if you start to understand that each hole you are playing against the golf course and what is the best way for me to maximize my approach to this hole based on trying to figure out how the hole is meant to be played, it is a really good way to help you shoot better in stroke play and also live in the moment of the shot there too. I think the other lesson match play can help teach you is that what you just did shouldn't affect what you're about to do. If you hit a bad shot on one hole, in stroke play, we tend to let it compound and take us out of our rhythm because we go, well, now it's on the card, now I have to deal with that. In match play, you get freed up, to use your term, by the fact that the hole's done. So if I make a triple, who cares? Now I have a chance to make a birdie.
0: You know,
1: but that exact truth is there in stroke play, too. Just because you made a triple doesn't mean you can't make three birdies and offset it. You never know.
0: Your uncle, John, who does emotional intelligence work and works with elite athletes, one of his lines he used, which I love, and we got to go to break, but is the past and the future cannot help you. So thinking about the fact you're two birdies in a row, or you triple bogeyed the last hole, or worrying about an upcoming par five you have to birdie, or you know, whatever you're thinking about, all that you can do is stay in the moment, and match play has a tendency to keep you there a little bit more. Okay, we're going to go to break. When we come back, you're going to tell people your drill. That's kind of match play, but not really, but it's a little more aggressive thing people could do to get better. So I guess one of our tips on the match play conversation is play some matches. Go out with your buddies and go match play, mono a mono.
1: Fun anyway.
0: And learn to get a little more aggressive in your golf. And then Jake's going to give you this drill. And then we got to do our tech talk in our final segment as well. Jake's here. I'm Kevin. This is Tee It Up on TSN 1200.
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0: Welcome back, golfers. Final segment. By the way, Sens opening game tonight. Pretty cool. Hockey season's here, Jake. Okay, I've been calling this a drill, setting up your kind of little, what I want, you know.
1: Yeah, I don't know what else to call it, but I think drill is a little misleading.
0: So you have a young player. You have a lot of young elite juniors, and one of them, Carter Staniforth, is a good young player. But I think you and he were trying to, not struggle, but figure out how to get some lower scores in tournaments, you know, like really go deep a couple of times. So
1: yeah, I think
0: tell everyone what you had him do.
1: Well, I think the thing that was starting to happen was Carter, you know, was getting to the point where there's no reason he couldn't be breaking 70 semi-regularly. But there's a bit of a mental block like a lot of us have the first time we need to break 90 or the first time we need to break 100.
0: You know, it's comfort zone. If you're a 5 handicap or a 3 handicap and you're 2 under, you're feeling a little on edge. You're not comfortable. So maybe you lose your focus because you're thinking about your score or whatever. And so you've got to learn to be able to play lower. It takes time and energy and confidence. And anyway, what'd you do with Carter? Well, I thought it was great.
1: Well, and I think the other thing to keep in mind, right, I think a lot of people, if they watched him hit a golf ball, would kind of laugh when I say he's not a super long hitter. He doesn't hit it very as far as he wants to yet as he's growing. But, you know, competitively, he's not a super long hitter. And so I said, look, play up sometimes. Play forward tees. Learn to score a little bit. Make a couple of birdies. Give yourself a little confidence, and let's see what that goes into. And the kid shot 62 from the front tees. Now, look, he was kind of poo-pooing it a little bit when we were talking about it, and I was like, well, whoa, you shot 62? He made 11 birdies in a round. Now, I don't care how short the course is. You still got to get that ball in that hole and make 11 birdies.
0: That's amazing.
1: And so very rarely does that happen. But what's very interesting is a few days later, he shot 69 from the normal men's tees at his golf course, which is Rideau View, which is not exactly a short golf course. So
0: he's getting used to making birdies. I mean, once you're, like we were talking about comfort zone, if you're a four handicap and you're two under, you're six below, so you're feeling a little uptight. Once you shoot a 62, now you can be four under and you're not even near your lowest score ever. So you're completely comfortable sitting there, right?
1: And look, if you do what I'm going to challenge everybody to do this fall, because I think it's a great way to learn how to play more confident, better golf, play from the front tee a couple times. If you do that, I've seen plenty of player who's a long bomber who should shoot that kind of score from the forward tees, who shoots their normal score. And what you do when that happens is really, are you a golfer? Are you a ball hitter, or can you get the ball in the hole?
0: Well, not only that, Jake, but short game, right? Like, Carter's got a great short game. And if you move up, so you hit all the par fives in two, there's four birdies. But like you say, if you're hitting your drive 37 yards short of the green, if you've got a great pitching game, you're making a lot more birdies. If you're hitting it 35 yards from the green and you kind of thin it to the back fringe, you're still making par, maybe bogey. So you need a short game. And this really tells you what your potential is to get better. I mean, average on tour is 12 greens in regulation, and those guys all shoot par. You know, now some days they hit 17 greens and shoot 5 under. But generally speaking, golf pros, scratch golfers, you know, it's 11, 12, 13 greens a day, and they're only making one or two bogeys because they've got great short games. If you have a good short game, you'll go very low if you move forward. If you have a lousy short game, you might shoot your normal score when you move forward.
1: The other thing it does, too, is it teaches you how to aggressively attack a golf course. Because what you will realize on some holes, when you are close to it, you have to make a different decision than you normally would off the tee. Your scoring is predicated on putting you in the right position, to take the opportunity, the fact that you are closer to the green. So I think the other thing it helps you do is learn how to strategically match up to what you're playing in front of. And that segues into what we were just talking about with the match play conversation, which is if you play the course that's in front of you strategically, you will be more engaged with your round, but you will also tend to score better, which is really the secret to being a golfer, as opposed to someone who just bats around the golf course and tallies up the score at the end of the day.
0: Yeah. Okay, we got to get to our tech talk. We've only got 9 minutes to go here, Jake. So you want to talk spin rates with irons. So we used to say, back before hollow golf clubs and kind of trampoline faces and whatnot, and even tungsten inside the clubs, you know, if it was just a cast or a forged metal, it was about 1,000 RPMs per iron number. So if you wanted a 7-iron, you wanted to spin at about 7,000. A 6-iron would be at about 6,000. So you're looking for that to match up. Today, the clubs don't spin quite as much, right? Jake, maybe explain why and what you're looking for today in a typical game improvement 7-iron.
1: Well, I think the honest answer, the primary reason is loft. I think a very interesting thing for people to understand is that on the PGA Tour, the benchmark you just outlined is what the averages are.
0: It's still there. Yeah, it's still there.
1: A 7-iron average is 7,097 RPM on tour. It's just under 8,000 for a 9-iron. It's just under 9,000 for... Did I say 8-iron?
0: Yeah,
1: 8-iron. It's just under...
0: 1,000 per club.
1: Yes. So, essentially, the lofts, when they're traditional, with speed especially, because the tour players are hitting it harder than most of us, produce spin. Spin is essentially an equation that is the speed at contact, the loft applied to the golf ball, and the angle of the face. That creates spin loft, that creates the loft paradigm of what's going to happen. When you have a game improvement iron, the iron will often have less loft. The reason they have less loft is twofold. The first is because the game improvement irons, to be more forgiving, have more of a low CG. The center of gravity is at the bottom of the head. That helps with people with getting the ball up in the air more easily, and it helps you on a thin shot.
0: Yeah, it also stabilizes the entire bottom of the club. So if you hit a little on the toe or the heel, you get a pretty good result.
1: The other thing that it helps you do, or allows you to do, is de-loft the iron, have the ball go the same height as it traditionally would have with more loft, and that helps you produce high-flight golf balls that have more ball speed. Another effect of that is that you will have less spin. On average, for a game improvement iron, we would expect a 7-iron to have about 5,600 RPM of loft.
0: Or spin.
1: Yes, yeah, sorry, RPM of spin. What that means functionally for the golfer is that you are achieving that height with the game improvement club that you should have in a different way with than you would if you had a blade in your hands. What that also means is that you are not able to rely on spin to stop the ball on the green. If there's not enough spin, A, the ball won't go high enough. It'll rob you of distance. But B, the ball will come on too flat a trajectory like a driver into the green, and you won't be able to hold greens. So that's why what we need to pay attention to is something called descent angle now, where descent angle is the angle the ball's coming down into the green, and we want that to be as high as possible within reason for most golfers.
0: Yeah, I always so tour pros launch a 7-iron. You know, it's an interesting thing because they launch a driver at like 10 or 11 degrees of launch angle. They launch a 7-iron at 16.5, so pretty low. That ball is penetrating forward. But their ball still, because of the 7,000 RPM, it's landing at a 50-degree angle, which think of 45, right? Everyone knows what 45 is compared to 90. Anything 45 or more when that ball lands, it's a pretty good number. If you're in even the low 40s, but your launch angle's high enough, you're probably going to stop that ball.

0: too much spin is a problem, and too little spin is a problem. And the reason why too little spin is a problem is because the ball won't stop on the green. It will fly too low, and it'll actually be more crooked. Less spin helps you keep the ball a little straighter, in theory. But when you don't have enough spin, there's not enough backwards spin.
1: It'll float. Your ball floats around, kind of, yeah.
0: When there's too much spin, it floats around. When there's not enough spin, because there's not enough backspin, it can get curving very quickly. When there's too much spin, it'll float, and then it'll kind of fall out of the air, and it'll go short for that reason, which is why too much spin is a bad thing too, right? You'll lose distance.
1: Well, so, not enough spin in a driver actually will lame duck it, right? It just doesn't stay up in the air.
0: Yeah, I mean,
1: I don't think a lot of people even understand that, and we got to go to break in a couple of, well, go to the end of the show, so we can't get too much into it. But if you don't have enough spin on a driver, there's actually turbulence forming in the physics of the golf shot. The dimples are there to create turbulence, and the turbulence maintains the flight. If you're not spinning enough, that golf ball, it doesn't have enough turbulence around it, falls out of the air, right? So you hit the ball shorter than you should. So that doesn't happen too much in irons. But it is worth noting that we've got to launch the ball at a decent enough angle. We're looking for that. What would you say the number is? 5,600, you said, is average now in a game improvement iron?
0: Yeah, I'd say it's about what you're
1: looking
0: for.
1: There's variables, but that's a number to remember.
0: I think that's what I would actually make the tech talk be, which is, look, the amount of spin you should expect out of your irons depends on which irons you're using. And if you're much under, like, that 5,000 number, I'd even go as high as 5,400, it probably isn't spinning enough, and we're going to cause some problems by doing that.
1: Yeah.
0: And if you're having much with a 7 iron above 7,000, you're having problems there too. So you need to understand that the iron you have dictates what the spin rate kind of should be. And so when you're on a launch monitor, you need to pay attention to what club I'm using when you decide is it spinning the right amount or not. And you need to understand, based on what you have, what too high or too low spin can do to you. And if you're producing not enough or too much, it could be equipment. It could also be a swing element. Talk to a golf pro.
1: It's so great today because you can get on a launch monitor, right? But if you look at your ball speed, your club head speed, your launch angle, your descent angle, and your spin rate, you can really figure out what that ball is going to be doing. So you got to be careful, and that's why we, you know, want everybody to see a golf pro and kind of get on a launch monitor, is because if one of those variables is way off, it can really affect what's happening, right? Whether it's descent angle, whether it's spin rate, whether it's overall height, all of those things matter, and you just got to pay attention to them. And there's a club out there for you that could do some amazing things. You had a guy the other day with an old set of 1995. We got to go. We got 1 minute. He had an old set of 1990 golf clubs, graphites.
0: Yep.
1: You put them into some Ping 440s with a graphite stiff shaft. What was the distance difference?
0: He gained 26 yards, and he stopped the ball.
1: On a 7-iron?
0: On a 7-iron. And he stopped the ball 3 yards faster on the green on average.
1: Amazing. So if you're playing with an old set of Tommy Armour 845s or an old set of Ping I2s or some old set, you think equipment doesn't do anything. This fella came in and gained 26 yards on a 7-iron. It's fascinating. Good job today, Jake. B-. Way to go. As usual, you know, pretty good. Pretty good stuff.
0: Good. When I don't get a B-, I'll be stressed out.
1: Anything else you want to throw in there? Are you good?
0: No, it's great.
1: Yeah, good show today. It was a great President's Cup. It was a really
0: disappointing result, but fun to watch.
1: Yeah, a lot of fun. Anyway, there's your tech talk for today. There's your whole show for today. Go Sens, go tonight. It's going to be hopefully a great season. Hoping Shabbat can be a great captain and we have a wonderful season with the Ottawa Senators. You guys have a great golf week. Keep practicing. Keep working on your games, and we'll talk to you all again in 7 days.
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0: Chris Smith. As the Yankees and Rays get ready for Game 1, New York gets some bad news. For the second straight round, Aaron Judge is not on the Yankees roster for the series as he deals with a calf strain. But the club did include fellow slugger Giancarlo Stanton and lefty Ryan Weathers among their 26 players. At ESPN's Tim Kurchin says New York will have their hands full with the AL East champions at the trough.
1: The Yankees pitching is that good, and they're swinging the bats a whole lot better now. But the Rays are different than any other team in the American League. The way they play the game, they put more bunts in play by a mile than any team in the American League. Fundamentally, they play the game as well as anybody in baseball. Their pitching is well above average. They don't walk people. They put the ball in play, and they are stunningly good at the trop.
0: Gerrit Cole will take the mound for New York in his first postseason start since Game 5 of the 2024 World Series. You can catch every game of the MLB postseason through the World Series on ESPN Radio and the ESPN app. Meanwhile, Dodgers ace Tarek Skubal will get the ball in Game 1 of the NLDS against the Braves, according to manager Dave Roberts. The Braves will go with a reliever as an opener, a source told ESPN. On to college football, where 17th-ranked Tennessee hosts Auburn in Knoxville. The Tigers have won 7 of the past 8 meetings, with the Vols' lone win in that span coming all the way back in 2018 at Auburn. Coverage begins at 3 p.m. Eastern right here on ESPN Radio, over on ESPN TV, and also on the ESPN app.
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10: Christine Sinclair.
11: It's Serena Williams again.
12: Okay, it's time for the next step.
13: Hello and welcome to She's Got Game, the show that never doubted the New York Liberty, not for one second. I am Michaela Schreider, she is Vanessa Sanchez, and we are with you for the next hour or so, taking you through the week that was in the world of women's sports. Lots of news to get into, some exciting stuff from the PWHL, including an opening weekend schedule, some soccer news, some tennis news, but of course the news of the week, Vanessa, is the WNBA playoffs.
14: Oh, and is there ever news to discuss?
13: The WNBA playoffs have everything.
14: I don't even know where to start.
13: Well, we have two series that have already wrapped up.
14: Yeah, we got to start there.
13: Last week when we did the show, we didn't even know the full matchups.
14: Like, for real. And now we're already done two of the four series.
13: We will be done all four by the time the show airs.
14: That is true.
13: This is the time of year where every single show is out of date.
14: Yeah, and we are sorry.
13: We're doing the best we can.
14: There's literally nothing we can do about it.
13: No. Kathy won't listen to us in terms of scheduling. We're going to have a new commissioner to talk to about this.
14: We
13: got to
14: get
13: year.
14: Her number ASAP.
13: Yeah, absolutely. We do. But let's start with the series that we know. In what everyone predicted, including us, the New York Liberty beat the Minnesota Lynx.
14: Obviously.
13: Yeah, never
14: course.
13: In doubt, right?
14: No, that makes perfect sense.
13: Mm-hmm.
14: And, we love seeing an 8th seed beat the number 1 seed and arguably one of the best teams we've seen in a really long time. We love seeing that.
13: Yeah.
14: Oh, and for the first time
13: in WNBA history,
14: an 8th seed has beat a first seed. Yeah. No, we did see that coming.
13: Absolutely.
14: Don't listen back to last week's show.
13: Please don't listen to any previous episode.
14: We'll just let you know right now what happened. Last week we said, yep, the Liberty are going to win, and that's what happened.
13: Yep. Take more betting advice from us. Can I tell you, I sat down to watch game one of this series on Sunday, and I said to Josh, "Oh, this is going to be a short series." And I was right, just not for the team that I thought. And I've never looked more stupid in my life. Because he was like, "Oh, like the Lynx are going to win." I was like, "Yeah, easy.
14: Obviously."
13: Like, the Liberty have been inconsistent this season. Mm-hmm. Like, the Lynx are the strongest team in the regular season right now. Like, they've got the rookie of the year. They got Nafisa Collier back. Like, yeah, this team is going to win the championship. Like, this is an embarrassing series.
14: Yeah.
13: And anyway, then New York won. two straight games, swept the Lynx.
14: And not only did they win two straight games, they won them convincingly. Like, these were not close games. The first game, the Liberty won 91-75 in Minnesota. Minnesota was up at half by 4 points. So it was like It was kind of close. They were making a game of it, but we thought the Liberty were making a game of it. We thought, like, obviously Minnesota's going to win this, but New York's, you know, just like trying their best. And then I don't know what happened in that second half, but something very, well, Brianna Stewart happened, I guess.
10: Brianna Stewart happened, man. Game Brianna Stewart, 34 points. Mm. This is the thing, and this is like, we're going to get into it, but I'm so sorry that I ever doubted the New York Liberty because I forgot, oh yes, Stewie exists.
14: Yeah.
10: And the thing with Brianna Stewart is she's so good in the playoffs. Mm-hmm. She's so good in elimination games. When push comes to shove, that is a different player.
14: Yeah.
10: She's a different player in the regular season than she is in the playoffs. And she's still a great player in the regular season.
14: Mm-hmm.
10: But what New York has is the X factor, and that's Brianna Stewart in the playoffs.
14: Yeah. And even when you have her, like, for most of the game, she was guarded by Nafisa Collier. Like, she has the best of the best up against her, and she just, like, went insane.
10: Can we talk about Nafisa Collier for a second,
14: yeah,
10: though? Okay.
14: In a good way or bad way?
10: Not in a bad way.
14: Okay.
10: Because there was a tweet that going around afterwards, basically outlining every loss that she's had in an elimination game since 2017. So she won the NCAA championship in 2016 with UConn, and then lost in three straight Final Fours, was drafted into the WNBA in 2019. The Lynx have not won a championship with her. The last championship they won was 2017, so they have not won a championship with her. She's been eliminated, obviously, in the playoffs pretty much every year when they've made it. They haven't made it every year. UConn went on a 9-year championship drought after she became a starter. So when she won in 2016, I don't believe she was a starter. Which, like, objectively, those are all facts.
14: Mm-hmm.
10: This does not mean that, like, I read that and I was, like, people got very defensive and were like, whoa, like, how dare you say this about Nafisa Collier? I'm like, first of all, they're just outlining facts.
14: Yeah.
10: Like, nothing is necessarily being said. Mm-hmm. It's a tough stretch, but nothing's necessarily being said. No one's saying she's not a good player.
14: Right.
10: However, I do think there is a conversation to be had about greatness versus legend status. And Nafisa Collier is a great player.
14: Oh, yeah.
10: No one is denying that.
14: For sure.
10: And you're certainly not going to hear me deny that. Brianna Stewart is legend status in elimination games.
14: Brianna Stewart doesn't know how to lose.
10: She quite literally, like, never lost in the NCAA. She's never lost internationally, and she's already got three championships in the WNBA with two different teams.
14: I will absolutely give you that. Like, they are two great players, but Brianna Stewart is, like, that's a legend. She will go down in the history of this game as a legend for what she has done on this court.
10: She's a Hall of Famer, and her career is, like, not even really halfway over. Like, she's in the peak of her career right now.
14: There's still more time to add more championships. Nafisa Collier is an incredible player.
10: Mm-hmm.
14: I still think that we probably, regardless of what happens in the rest of her career, unless she goes on some insane run finally next year and the Lynx become a dynasty, if she's even still with the Lynx, that's another conversation. We'll have that in a sec. But even if she does go on this run and gets all these championships, I still think that I will only remember her for what she did off the court.
10: Yes.
14: And that makes her a legend.
10: Absolutely.
14: In the WNBA, but for very different reasons.
10: Mm-hmm.
14: Yeah.
10: And that's the thing. Like, no one's saying she's not a great player.
14: Mm-mm.
10: No one's saying she hasn't done amazing things for this game. Mm-hmm. The state of women's basketball is where it is because of Nafisa Collier.
14: Mm-hmm.
10: Absolutely no denying that. I also think, like, it's fair to say she hasn't gotten it done in the playoffs.
14: Yeah.
10: That's an objective fact.
14: Absolutely.
10: And it kind of brought up for me a conversation in women's sports that it does really drive me nuts, but, like, sometimes we refuse to talk about women's sports athletes in an objective way.
14: Mm-hmm.
10: Like, if we criticize their play, we're somehow, like, being not feminist, or, like, we handle them with kid gloves sometimes. And I think Nafisa Collier is a big girl.
14: Yeah.
10: And I think she'd be the first to tell you that I didn't get it done in the playoffs. Because she hasn't.
14: She hasn't.
10: Right? The Lynx were a dynasty, and they still are. They're a great regular season team, but they have not won a championship since 2017.
14: Yeah.
10: And she's been there.
14: Okay. This is not any sort of good sports analysis, but maybe bad luck.
10: Well,
14: maybe
10: and
14: it's just luck. Also, it is a team sport.
10: It is a team sport. I'm not saying it's, like, all Nafisa Collier, but she is their leader.
14: Absolutely. No, I am with you. You're right. We do have to, like, at what point do you say, like, maybe she's the problem, or at least significantly contributing to the fact that they can't get it done in the playoffs.
10: And I don't know that I'm saying she's the problem. I think it's just like outlining a fact that like she and the Minnesota Lynx have not gotten it done in the playoffs. Mm-hmm. And the Lynx in particular haven't since 2017. Mm-hmm. In these two games in particular, she had 12 points and 14 points in games 1 and 2 respectively. Now mm-hmm. she did come back from an ankle injury with 16 games left in the regular season. So not a regular year for mm-hmm. her by any means. And I don't think anybody on the Lynx had great games. Olivia Miles with 11 points and 5 points respectively. Courtney Williams, 9 points in game 1, 18 points in game 2, like pretty good performance, but I don't think anybody on the Lynx got it done. Mm-hmm. And I don't think they expected this from the Liberty.
14: Absolutely not. And I wonder how much of it also, I don't know, like, speaking to the Liberty's just, like, demolishing of this team, of the Lynx, like, is it an experience thing? Is it just, like we talk a lot about how the Lynx have such a deep bench and they're, you know, they're a team that plays as a team. Everyone, you know, they share the love pretty equally. But maybe there is something to be said, you know, in the Liberty's case, at least, of like having some really strong superstars that can get it done in clutch moments.
10: Exactly.
14: And yeah, I don't know. As evidenced by last week's show, we did not see this coming.
10: We absolutely did not see this coming.
14: This is, which makes it kind of fun. Like we really, we talked last week. We were like, this is the Lynx year. We were like, they're going to win it all. Now that they're out, and now that I've had like a day to think about it, or a couple days, I guess, to think of, like, to like, you know, let it percolate, I'm like, I wouldn't mind if the Liberty win at all now.
10: You can never make me hate the Liberty.
14: Never.
10: They're such a fun team.
14: Yeah.
10: They're such a fun fan base.
14: Yes.
10: Ellie the Elephant. Come on. I'm not going to hate her.
14: You can't.
10: No, I actually think this makes the playoffs. It blows things wide open.
14: It really does.
10: And I think it's worth noting, just back to the Lynx for 1 second. Mm-hmm. I don't mean to pile on, but like, I think that 2024 championship messed them up, right?
14: Remind me.
10: They lost to New York in game 5. And remember, it was like a pretty rough, the reffing in that game was terrible, but the reffing in game 4 where the Lynx won was also terrible.
14: Right.
10: Like it was one of those back and forth of like, no one got fair officiating here, but the Lynx never let it go.
14: Mm.
10: Like Nafisa Collier was mad. Cheryl Reeve was mad. The fans have never really let that go. Mm-hmm. And then when you fast forward to the following draft, someone pointed out that they let Angel Reese sit on the board and they bypassed her.
14: Ooh.
10: So like, did that championship loss mess them up so bad that they maybe didn't make great decisions for their future?
14: Interesting.
10: I don't know. I'm just saying. I'm just asking
14: the questions. Have to be asked, because really, like, how can you go this long with being such a good team? How can you be the number one seed in the league and put up a performance like that in the playoffs?
10: That's the thing. It wasn't even close, like, and it wasn't even good.
14: Yeah, it wasn't good.
10: This wasn't, they scored 75 points was the most they scored in between these two mm-hmm. games. 71 and 75 points respectively. Like that's you won't win games like that.
14: No.
10: Your offense was nowhere to be seen.
14: Exactly. Yeah. Yeah.
10: Should we talk now about some of the awards just while we're on Minnesota?
14: Sure.
10: Because they did take home 2 pretty significant regular season awards.
14: That's fair.
10: Cheryl Reeve won Coach of the Year.
14: Mm-hmm.
10: Not surprising.
14: Very well deserved.
10: Very well deserved.
14: Yeah.
10: Do you know she is the only person in American professional sports to be named Coach of the Year 5 times?
14: That's wild.
10: She's also, and this is from The Athletic, she is, quote, probably the only one who is also a former Rhodes Scholar nominee with a degree in computer science.
14: She's a Rhodes Scholar.
10: She's a Rhodes Scholar nominee.
14: That is wild.
10: Like I love Cheryl Reeve.
14: Oh,
10: Cheryl
14: same.
10: Reeve, they could never make me hate you. I love you so much. And we talked about this last week. Like, not only she did coach Minnesota to a great regular mm-hmm. season, regardless of the playoffs, mm-hmm. and this is a regular season award. 33-11 in the regular season, number one seed, missing your best player for 2/3 of the season.
14: Mm-hmm.
10: I think this is just a masterclass in coaching.
14: Absolutely.
10: She also became the WNBA's all-time leader in regular season coaching wins this year mm-hmm. with 380 wins, which she got in July against Connecticut. She's now at 397.
14: Mm-hmm.
10: So she's historically just an amazing coach.
14: Exactly. Yeah. Winningest coach in WNBA history absolutely deserves to have records like that, like the fifth Coach of the Year award. Her first one was in 2011. Like, she's been good for a long time. She's been really good at this.
10: And that dynasty that we talk about with mm-hmm. the Minnesota Lynx, where they won 4 championships and I think it was like 6 or 7 years, she was there.
14: She was there.
10: She was the coach the whole time.
14: 2011, 2016, 2020, 2024, and 2026. That's wild.
10: Come on.
14: Yeah.
10: And
14: a run.
10: I hate to repeat ourselves from last week, but like, I also think it's important to note what she stood for this
14: Absolutely.
10: Year. Right. She stood up for trans rights and trans athletes at a time where it very much was needed in this league. Mm-hmm. And that's what this league is about, is inclusivity and standing up for what's right. And I think she represents that very well.
14: For sure. Just because it's always good to name who else was in contention, I guess. Natalie Nicasse had 20 votes of the 74, and Sidney Johnson had 14. Cheryl Reeve ended up with 40 of 74, so not quite unanimous. There were a lot. It was a good batch of coaches this year, but
10: 100%.
14: Yeah, and Cheryl Reeve, like you said, like with what she did and said off the court, just as important as what was on the court. And yeah, it shouldn't have gone to anyone else.
10: No, I think like we made a case for Natalie Nicasse last week. Mm-hmm. I think like kudos to her for an amazing season. Yeah. And like coaching a second year team to the second seed in the regular season, mm-hmm. is very, very impressive, especially when you consider the roster that Golden State has, where yeah. it is kind of not a band of misfits, but like it is a number of players who were depth players on other teams. It's, right,
14: it is still an expansion
10: still
14: team
10: an
14: like
10: expansion
14: you're
10: team.
14: Only you're only in your second season of being an expansion team. Yeah, she's done incredible stuff with it.
10: Other Minnesota awards, Olivia Miles with Rookie of the Year. She did win this unanimously.
14: She did.
10: She joins a pretty elite class of people who won Rookie of the Year unanimously, mm-hmm. in Aaliyah Boston, Asia Wilson, Elena Deladon, Tina Charles, and Candace Parker.
14: Yeah.
10: So not great, not terrible company.
14: Absolutely
10: to be around.
14: Not. There was no one else that it was going to
10: no.
14: be again. Like
10: no.
14: it absolutely had to be her. The numbers, she was averaging 19.8. points per game. She set a WNBA rookie record for total points with 790. She beat Caitlin Clark's record in 2024. Sorry, when she had 769. Nice. she just she was the best rookie this year. I can't even think of who else it could have gone to. AZ Fudd didn't play enough.
10: No, AZ Fudd's, and it wasn't even AZ Fudd's injury that stopped. Like, AZ Fudd had a great season, but it wasn't Olivia Miles.
14: No.
10: I think, and I don't have the stats off the top of my head, but I think at her best, AZ Fudd was averaging like 13 or 14 points per game. Like,
14: yeah.
10: It wasn't close. So amazing season from Olivia Miles.
14: Yeah.
10: Back to the other series.
14: Mm.
10: So the other series that has wrapped up is Atlanta defeated Washington in 2 games. I am not going to lie. I don't have anything to say about the series. It is what it is.
14: It is what it is. This one. Also expect it.
10: I think fairly, like when you look at the seeding, this was the 4-5 matchup. Mm-hmm. So it is often like flip a coin, but yeah, this one made sense.
14: Yeah.
10: I mean, you've got Ryan Howard, you've got Angel Reese, you've got Alicia Gray.
14: Mm-hmm.
10: Like no one, respectfully to Washington and respectfully to Sonya Citron, who mm-hmm. put up 25 points in both games 1 and 2. Like she had a great performance. This wasn't overly surprising.
14: No. I mean, the Dream have been on such a tear, especially to end the season. Like, they looked too good. They are too hot right now. They put up 92 points in the first game, 93 in the second. They look really, really good. Alicia Gray and Ryan Howard, you're right, look incredible. And also, Washington just didn't really have it. They had 22 turnovers in the first game. Yeah. I mean, We're good to see them go.
10: Yeah.
14: I don't think anyone saw that happening. That wouldn't have been, you know, some like great storyline for them to make it all the way. I don't think anyone would have cared enough, as awful as that is.
10: Yeah.
14: Yeah. Yeah. No, they can leave now. I would love to see the Dream go further.
10: Yeah, absolutely. Mm-hmm. And again, everything's kind of open now.
14: Yeah.
10: On the award.
14: Sorry. Can I just say?
10: Yeah.
14: I'm really happy for Angel Reese. Oh, sorry. You were just going to say.
10: I was just going to say, yeah. So on the award topic, Defensive Player of the Year went to Angel Reese. Mm-hmm. Not surprising at all. She averaged 12.1 rebounds per game, 16.4 points. So she averaged a double-double all season, which is very, very impressive. Mm-hmm. We knew that her joining the Dream was going to be great for both parties, and it absolutely was.
14: It absolutely was. Like, it is actually wild to think that 1 year ago she was with Chicago, and they were treating her terribly. Like, they genuinely, I don't know if the fan base, you know, was like so wonderful to her, but like the team itself, like, just did not, they put on a masterclass in how to not treat an elite player.
10: They do that with every player.
14: They
10: too.
14: Do.
10: Here's how not to treat all of your players.
14: Like, yeah, it was shocking. I'm so happy for her.
10: Mm-hmm.
14: Again, we talk about it all the time, I know, but she has been through so much as as a star, as like as a celebrity athlete. Like she was put, you know, put in the spotlight as a always being compared to Caitlin Clark. And it was just like unfair right from the start. Like she started from the back foot and had to like, you know, just, I don't know. She really, I feel like, had to like build herself up and has become this like really great star. Like I love watching interviews with her. I love watching her play. Like she is so wonderful. And I'm happy for her that regardless of the death threats and the comparisons and the racist comments and the, you know, just everything that she's gone through, that she is on a winning team.
10: Yep.
14: A team that's treating her well, a team that she plays well with, and yeah. And that she's going to the second round. She's
10: going to the second round. Atlanta will play New York, so we know that matchup for the second round. The two undecided series, which will be decided by the time you hear this show, Las Vegas and Indiana tied at one right now. Dallas and Golden State also tied at one. Really quick on Las Vegas, Indiana, because this was a tale of two games.
14: Yeah.
10: Game one, Las Vegas completely dominated, 102-85, the final score. Asia Wilson with 38 points in this one. 38 points, 16 rebounds. Like, unbelievable.
14: She tied her own playoff career highs in this game in points and rebounds.
10: And then it's funny, I was watching game two, and like game two was awful for Vegas. Mm-hmm. This was, again, tale of two games. Indiana ended up winning. And it felt like absolutely nothing Vegas did. Like, none of their shots were draining. Like, nothing was dropping for them. Mm-hmm. Every time Asia Wilson touched the ball, I felt like she was cursed. She still walked away with 22 points.
14: Yeah.
10: This is Asia Wilson. Like, you'll be like, man, Asia Wilson's having a terrible game. 22 points. Okay. But Jackie Young, to her credit, 31 points in this game. But Indiana just, I feel like they had it. They had the rhythm, and Vegas didn't. Caitlin Clark with 27 points, 15 assists in this game. But this was not the story of the game.
14: No, it absolutely wasn't.
10: So in game two, Asia Wilson got into a bit of an altercation with the fan. The fan started it. The fan,
14: obviously,
10: the fan, from what we saw, he just pointed at her and said something and he got up out of his seat.
14: He was standing.
10: He got kind of he would walk towards the court. His wife was pulling him down, which
14: is how you know.
10: He said something stupid.
14: Yes.
10: He said something bad and his wife was trying to pull him and get him to sit down. And also for Asia Wilson to react, like Asia Wilson's a professional athlete. I'm sure she deals with people chirping her all the time.
14: Yeah.
10: He said something bad.
14: 100%.
10: Sid Colson also from the sidelines got involved.
14: NTP.
10: Like, NTP, like, you know, he said something bad. He wasn't kicked out, unfortunately, and he was buddy-buddy with whoever was, you know, assessing the situation. She was assigned a technical foul. She will not be reprimanded any further, thank goodness. But it's funny how this always happens at a certain city, isn't it?
14: Yeah.
10: It's funny how it always happens in Indiana.
14: It's
10: interesting.
14: It's just something not quite right about that. Oh, sorry. White? Did I say I meant right? I meant right. You didn't even have to tell me what city it was in. You didn't have to tell me what team they were playing against. Yeah. Like, it makes perfect sense that that's where it was. And that's the fan base who does this kind of stuff. We don't know what he said. We may never know. Asia Wilson didn't really say what he said, and she kind of like, I don't know if she was downplaying it or just trying to like not make it the story about like what he said to her, but it was more in like the aggressive manner in which he approached her.
10: That's what she talked about.
14: Yeah.
10: She was like, if you come and point at me, like I'm going to react. If you stand up and walk towards me and point at me, I'm going to react, which
14: and, like,
10: is
14: you're
10: fair.
14: You're a grown man. You don't come at a woman like that. I don't care who, like,
10: come at anyone.
14: This is where the feminism, like,
10: hell yeah,
14: my body. Like, you don't talk to a girl like that. Like, no, this man needs to never be allowed into another game. But of course,
10: Yeah. Did you see her in her post game comment? I know this is not the point, but this is just why I love Asia Wilson so much. She swore in like, she didn't say a super bad word, but she swore, and she says, pardon my French and God bless me. And I'm like, leave it to Asia Wilson in a moment like this, which is very serious, to still make you laugh.
14: It's true. She's such a gem, and it couldn't have happened to a worse person. That's not the right way to say it.
10: A worse thing couldn't have happened to a better person.
14: I don't know.
10: Vanessa Sanchez, noted Asia Wilson hater. Okay. Real quick, anything else on the series?
14: Can I just say, we are recording this before
10: Game 3. Literally hours before
14: and
10: Game 3.
14: And I read a tweet today that was so funny. It said something about, like, this feels like we're waiting for the election results all over again.
10: No!
14: Oh, it does! It's like, We could have puppies and sunshine and rainbows, or the world could end.
10: It's good guys versus bad guys.
14: Yeah.
10: Call a spade a spade.
14: Call a spade a spade.
10: It's either happiness and sunshine and rainbows, like you said, mm-hmm. or the worst fan base gets to go on.
14: It's or Sophie Cunningham
10: her career potentially ends, or we have to see more of her.
14: Ugh, and that's the worst. We can't make any predictions.
10: No, we really can't.
14: It's gonna blow up in our face.
10: I won't say anything. Real quick on Dallas, Golden State mm-hmm. also tied. Golden State completely dominant in game one, 104-80, the final score. Game two, very different story, mm-hmm. 108-100, the final score for Dallas. Arike Ogunbowale set a single season WNBA playoff record with 45 points in game two.
14: Yeah.
10: But I also want to shout out Gabby Williams, who scored 36 points in her team's losing effort.
14: Very impressive. 108-100 is a solid score. I mean, it did go into overtime. We got some extra ball. Both very impressive. But like Ogunbowale with 45, that's wild.
10: I saw a bunch of tweets from Dallas Wings fans who were like, this is the thing with Ogunbowale. We're like, and I don't watch enough Arike Ogunbowale enough Dallas Wings basketball really mm-hmm. to know this, but I think that fans have a bit of a love-hate relationship with her where she'll just be like dormant for a very long time and then she'll do this so they don't know what to believe.
14: She's just collecting energy.
10: Exactly.
14: My mom always says, like, when, you know, when you're in a daze and you're like not, when like a little kid is just like staring off into nothing, my mom always says, snap out of it, you're collecting energy, snap out of it. That's Arike Ogunbowale.
10: Yeah, and it worked.
14: Yeah, it worked.
10: It worked. Again, we do not know. Game three is on Friday, so you will know the final score or the final result of the series by then. But right now, tied at one.
14: And we will talk about it next week.
10: We're
14: not making any predictions.
10: All right, still to come on She's Got Game, exciting news in how we all get to watch women's hockey next season. You're listening to She's Got Game on the TSN Radio Network.
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10: That is right. You're listening to She's Got Game here on the TSN Radio Network. I am Michaela. She is Vanessa. Vanessa, we're just like a couple months away from the PWHL.
14: We are actually, now that we're in October, we can officially say that we get to watch hockey next month.
10: Yes.
14: Because the World Championships start in November. They don't start in October, do they? You're going to look that up while I keep talking. So anyway, we get to watch hockey really soon. And then in 2 months, we get to officially watch the PWHL because we have an opening weekend set.
10: Yes.
14: December 5th and 6th. All 12 teams will be playing. We've got six games. Four expansion teams will be debuting.
10: Mm-hmm.
14: I'm excited. that's all I can say, I guess.
10: Perfectly set up.
14: Yep.
10: There should have been more to that. For background, the World Championships start November 6th, so you're right.
14: Okay, so, now, oh my God, 1 month away.
10: 1 month away.
14: Amazing.
10: And then, yeah, the PWHL will start December 5th mm-hmm. with the first game will be between Seattle and Vancouver, the expansion teams of last year.
14: Mm-hmm.
10: And then we'll also see PWHL San Jose take on the Frost and PWHL Hamilton take on the Victoire. And then on Sunday, we'll have Toronto and Ottawa here in Ottawa. We'll have Boston and New York and Detroit and Vegas. So a whole stacked lineup, pretty well staggered, I will say.
14: Minus the Saturday games, obviously. Those are
10: two games at once.
14: Both playing at 7 o'clock. But yeah, other than that, we get to watch 5 out of 6 games.
10: Yes,
14: we could watch 6.
10: It is 2026.
14: And just go back and forth.
10: There's picture in picture.
14: There's picture in picture.
10: There's multiple screens. Tell the class.
14: When I was writing for The Gist, we love The Gist.
10: Yes, we do.
14: I was writing a newsletter one day and I put something in about picture in picture. And the other women that I worked with at The Gist were all like about my age, but I was maybe like a little bit older, like a couple of years.
10: Okay.
14: Older than the next one. And no one knew what picture in picture was. And I was like, well,
10: oh my God.
14: You guys, like, it's picture in picture. Like, we can definitely include this in the newsletter. People know what
10: picture
14: in picture.
10: People will get it.
14: And no one knew what picture in picture was that worked there.
10: Man, we're dinosaurs.
14: I felt really old.
10: Anyway,
14: we still have The Gist, even though they are
10: we do.
14: So
10: we
14: young.
10: Absolutely do. Exciting news about one of these games. Mm. On December 5th, the game between Montreal and Hamilton mm-hmm. will be on Hockey Night in Canada.
14: Yes.
10: Because Hockey Night in Canada is back. It will not have NHL games anymore. They're going to focus mostly on PWHL as well as women's hockey and potentially sledge hockey, mm-hmm. Sled hockey as well. But Hockey Night in Canada is coming back with a PWHL partnership.
14: Absolutely. It is very exciting. This is the 90th consecutive season of hockey night in Canada. This is like a stalwart in Canadian hockey fans' lives. Like, it's just, it is as synonymous with Canada as like maple syrup and RCMP Mounties and Beavers and whatever else is very Canadian. And for the first time in 90 seasons, a women's game is going to be featured on it. That's actually not good in the fact that it's taken 90 years, consecutive seasons. But also so happy that we are finally here. We've finally made it to the point where women's hockey is going to be featured in Hockey Night in Canada. This is the, they will have 8 primetime games. So 8 Saturday nights will feature, PWHL games. I'm thrilled.
10: This is really big for a number of reasons. Mm-hmm. One, the brand of Hockey Night in Canada, like you said, synonymous with Canadiana. Mm-hmm. But also the accessibility. Like, mm-hmm. CBC is a public broadcaster.
14: Yes.
10: Hockey Night in Canada is available for free.
14: Mm-hmm.
10: If you have basic cable, especially for people who live in rural areas, yeah. who don't have great internet access, if any internet access, it's becoming increasingly hard to watch sports, let alone anything, for yeah. people who live in these areas. And they now have access to free women's hockey mm-hmm. on a regular basis. Also, for those who do have internet access, it's available online.
14: Yeah.
10: Right? Hockey Night in Canada games are always broadcast for free online. So if you're a cord cutter or you don't have a CBC or basic cable or what have you, you can watch this online.
14: Exactly.
10: Which means women's hockey is going to be way more accessible than it's ever been. This, for the growth of women's hockey, especially for young girls throughout the country, this is massive.
14: This is massive.
10: Like, it's good, it's gonna be on TV, all that, but mm-hmm. I think the actual impact of, like, what this could mean for the future of women's hockey mm-hmm. can't be understated.
14: Exactly.
10: Yeah.
14: I think a lot of, like, you know, my dad became a Montreal Canadiens fan as a kid because that was what was on. Mm-hmm. On Saturday nights, that is like the games that they were able to watch was Hockey Night in Canada. And you basically could be a Leafs fan or a Habs fan. You had to pick one of the two. He grew up here in Ottawa. And like that's just how kids pick their teams. That is going to stick with them for the rest of their lives because they watched it on Hockey Night in Canada and that was all the hockey that they could watch.
10: Yeah.
14: And now we have so much access to hockey in any kind of form now. That it's become inaccessible again. It's become like, I love the TikToks of people that like make fun of how inaccessible it is to watch any game.
10: Oh my God.
14: They're so funny. I watched one last week. This girl was like, this game is airing exclusively on your microwave. You gotta hit 777 to make a play. Like, it's so inaccessible to watch any sport nowadays. You have to have 75 different streaming platforms. And anyways, the fact that, you know, it's become so inaccessible and now kids especially are going to have, they're going to get to pick their favorite PWHL team based on what they're watching on a Saturday night. It feels very nostalgic. I just love it.
10: Yeah.
14: I'm really happy about this.
10: Exactly. It's such great news. And we are that much closer to women's hockey.
14: We're 2 months, Michaela.
10: Wait. I'm so excited. Should we talk about soccer?
14: Yeah.
10: One. Okay, yeah. You, I know you're excited for this.
14: I sure am.
10: Congratulations to your Spain.
14: Thank you so much.
10: For winning the U-20 Women's World Cup
14: mm-hmm.
10: over the opponent we all expected, North Korea.
14: Yep.
10: So that's that. Thank you for listening.
14: Oh, no, I got more to say.
10: Okay, go. Thank God it's you.
14: My brother does not watch U-20 Women's Soccer. But was excited about this, obviously, because Spain was playing in it and Spain won. And he was so confused as to how North Korea was in the final. And not just that, they were defending champions. They came into this trying to defend their World Cup.
10: Yeah.
14: And I got to explain to my brother the day that you and I realized on the air that North Korea was in the top 10 FIFA rankings for women. We still don't totally get it, even though it was explained to us.
10: Yes. I believe WSoccer.ca reached out and explained it
14: yes.
10: very well. And part of it was their U-20 team does very well.
14: Exactly.
10: And that matters a lot.
14: Yes. Their U-20 team does well. They also, because they can't play games in North Korea, they play a lot of away games, which mm-hmm. gives more points in FIFA rankings. And also, I think they are just, like, a genuinely good team. Mm-hmm. They did take Spain two penalties. Spain won 4-3 on penalty kicks. So this was a very close one. I hate when any big tournament is decided on penalties.
10: Fair.
14: They don't count unless my team wins. And so this one counts.
10: This one counts. Yeah.
14: So no, we're good.
10: That's fair. For those following, I believe North Korea is ranked 11th now.
14: Oh, out of the top 10.
10: Out of the top 10.
14: Scandalous.
10: And that's where I'm going
14: to
10: leave
14: and
10: that.
14: And we're not going to say why or anything else. Let's move on to Champions League.
10: Champions League.
14: Let's talk about that.
10: Do you want to talk about Champions League?
14: I do.
10: Okay.
14: Because I'm mad.
10: Oh, yes. I love when Vanessa's mad. Go.
14: Okay, so here's the thing. We're in Champions League. It is, we've just finished with match day 2 of Champions League league play. So we're like, you know, past the qualifying stage. We're in it now. Mm. We have a matchup between Arsenal and Paris FC. We will talk about your Chelsea match against, who'd they play? Lyon?
10: Yeah.
14: Lyon.
10: Nil-nil draw. You want to talk about that? Woohoo.
14: Okay. We don't have to. That's basically what happened there. That's about it. Okay, so Arsenal is playing against Paris FC. It's 2-0. We got a goal from Alessio Russo. We got another goal from George Stanway. They're playing well. And then Paris scores. It's 2-1. The game is almost done. We're in the 86th minute. Arsenal is getting right. So it should be a goal kick. The goalie goes behind the net to get it. She kicks the ball to Leah Williamson, who's standing right at the corner of the box. Leah Williamson is going to take this goal kick, which is just a very normal. She's just restarting the game. And she's taking this pass. She picks up the ball and, like, places it right in the corner. But because the ball had already been put into play from the goalie, they call a penalty on Leah
10: Williamson. But the goalie was just giving her the ball via her foot.
14: Correct.
10: Oh, but I can see where the
14: yeah.
10: I see where the breakdown happened.
14: Yeah. Yeah. You see where you see it. But there's some confusion.
10: Yep.
14: Leah Williamson herself, who's been playing this game for a very long time, also confused by it.
10: Leah Williamson, notably good at soccer. Very confused.
14: Very good at soccer. Very confused. I don't think this is like not even a rookie. Like this isn't even a mistake. This is just like I don't know.
10: They should have just had a do-over. Like, you know what? Everyone's confused. Let's just do this over again.
14: Instead, they call a penalty and Paris FC scores and they end 2-2.
10: Okay. Well, don't love that.
14: Don't love that. I'm very upset with the officiating. I feel like you said, like, we just call it a do-over at this point. There is no reason you give a penalty on something like that. That's bizarre.
10: Yes.
14: Yes.
10: 100%.
14: Yeah. Anyway, so that's what happened in Champions League, and I'm still mad about it.
10: I'm very sorry.
14: Thanks. Also, Jen Beattie, also mad about it.
10: Oh.
14: That made me feel better about being mad about it.
10: Yeah, you know what? I'm always on Jen Beattie's side.
14: Yeah.
10: She has excellent taste.
14: Absolutely.
10: Okay, so I don't love that for you, but it is still very early.
14: Mm-hmm.
10: Like, it's very early on in the UEFA Women's Champions League. We have a lot of soccer left to play. Mm-hmm. We also should also mention the Canadian Women's National Soccer Team is playing a couple of friendlies in the next week or so.
14: We are going.
10: Yes. We'll be in Montreal next Friday. They're taking on Denmark in both of these games, so they'll be in Montreal on Friday, and then they'll be in Toronto on Monday, October 12th. Mm-hmm. So we're going to be in Montreal.
14: Mm-hmm.
10: Can't wait. I feel like we have not watched Canada play in a long time.
14: In a really long time.
10: So I'm looking forward to, like, one, refamiliarizing myself with this team a little bit.
14: Truly.
10: But also, like, we're, what, a year out from the World Cup? Like, we need to start switching into World Cup mode.
14: Oh my God, we are.
10: Wait, less than a year out.
14: Yeah.
10: Like, next summer, baby.
14: Next July. June. Yeah.
10: Oh, I can't wait.
14: That's so soon.
10: I'm so excited.
14: Yeah, no, I'm really excited. I can't wait to watch them again. I can't wait to see them score a goal if they remember how to do that. It's been a while.
10: Would love that. Can't wait.
14: Yeah.
10: Real quick, we should talk about tennis because Leila Fernandez won the Singapore Open this week.
14: Yes, she sure did. This is her first title of 2026. She, it's a 500 tournament, a WTA 500 tournament. So, you know, not one of the majors, obviously, but still, I think she really, really needed this. You can say that about any win ever, but I don't know. Her confidence looked like it was waning a little bit this season. She had some really good tournaments, and then some that just, like, just did not look so great and didn't look like the Leila Fernandez that we were really growing to know and love and appreciate. Like, she just, I don't know, she had a little bit of an up and down season. But yeah, I think this is, the season's almost over now. I think this is a really good way to end her season with a win, and then we can get back into hard court and Australian Open, which is going to be so soon.
10: Is that the next?
14: That's the next major. There, we still, yeah, yeah, we still have lots of tournaments till then. The season, unfortunately, never really ends. They just like keep playing and playing, and yeah. But technically, the season does end. It'll end after the WTA.
10: The season never really ends, but technically it does.
14: It'll end after the WTA finals, which are, I think, like, they're either in November or early December. And then they'll get the tiniest of little breaks, and then they have to fly to Australia for all the fun stuff over there.
10: It's good that they give them a little break before they have to fly to Australia.
14: Yeah.
10: Notably, easy travel.
14: Yeah.
10: I know there are, like, Australian tennis players who don't have to worry about that, but the rest of the people competing...
14: That's
10: a little rough.
14: It's a little tough, yeah.
10: We'll love that for her and hope she's able to build on that going forward.
14: She also, her sister won a tournament on the same day.
10: Okay.
14: A lesser tournament. I think, I don't know if she's, I don't think it's a WTA tournament. She's quite young, but anyways. Watch out for the Fernandez sisters.
10: Are we going to have, like, the Canadian Williams sisters?
14: Very possibly.
10: I mean, I don't want to make big predictions,
14: but
10: I'm just asking the questions.
14: Bianca Fernandez. Watch out for her. I was going to say Andreescu.
10: I was like, wait, does Bianca Andreescu have a sister too?
14: No, she's an only child.
10: Oh.
14: I don't know why I know that. But we're going to have two Canadian Biancas in the WTA.
10: I love that for us.
14: Me too.
10: All right. Still to come on She's Got Game, we're going to tell you what you should be watching this week. You're listening to She's Got Game on the TSN Radio Network.
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14: Welcome back to She's Got Game here on the TSN Radio Network. I'm Vanessa, she's Michaela. And before we tell you what you should be watching this weekend, we have a couple of things to get to that we didn't yet. First of all, Atlanta FC has revealed their name, their logo, their branding for the newest NWSL expansion team. They will be the 17th team that joins the league. And I just want a very quick reaction from you, Michaela. What do you think of it?
10: Spectacular, giving me 14 of them right now.
14: It is so beautiful.
10: It's beautiful. It looks, we were saying off the air, it looks like the Hunger Games.
14: 100%.
10: Like this is, it looks like a Mockingjay.
14: And as a Hunger Games fan yourself.
10: I loved it.
14: You love it.
10: Hunger Games, new Hunger Games movie's coming out in a month or two.
14: Really?
10: I think a month, yeah.
14: Jennifer Lawrence is back?
10: There's rumors she might be in it. It's the prequel, the book, you know, the Sunrise of the Reaping book that came out like a year or two ago.
14: Yeah. Anyway,
10: you know what? You don't know.
14: But I'm happy for you.
10: It's perfect timing is all I'm saying.
14: Amazing. We love
10: that. And I really do like it. It looks, it's like fire. I love it.
14: Yeah.
10: I mean, it looks like fire. It's not Gen Z fire.
14: Right. No, it's both.
10: It's both.
14: It's
10: yes,
14: both. Actually.
10: It is fire.
14: Yeah. No, we love when that happens, when they just like give us a logo and we have no notes. It's just perfect and stunning. Yeah, love that for them. Good job, Atlanta City FC. Okay, we talked about it last week and I said I'm for sure gonna watch it. Mm-hmm. And then I couldn't because spoiler alert, still concussed, having a hard time with screens still.
10: That's fair.
14: I didn't get to watch the first two episodes of Slow Pitch.
10: Yes,
14: I am so excited to watch them. Can you tell me how good was it?
10: It was so good.
14: Okay.
10: Without like revealing too much, and there's not really like spoilers, but like I know you're gonna like it.
14: Mm-hmm.
10: It is.
14: Why do you say that?
10: Did you like the Baroness von Sketch show?
14: Loved. That was one of my favorite shows of all time.
10: It has that humor, and it's like I was cackling at times. I thought it was so funny. If you're a women's sports fan, I think you're gonna love it. If you're a fan of that kind of comedy, if it was very Canadian, felt very Canadian, very sarcastic, very self-deprecating. Mm-hmm. Beers, queers, and baseball. Like, how can you say less?
14: That's all you need.
10: You know what I mean? But it was really good. I'm really enjoying it. It's very entertaining.
14: Okay.
10: It's like, I know a lot of people wanted to compare it to Heated Rivalry, like have it be like the women's sports Heated Rivalry. It's not that, but it's like, it is that in that we're getting women's sports and queer representation. Mm-hmm. So I'm a big fan so far.
14: I'm so glad it's not like Heated Rivalry. Because Heated Rivalry, no, we don't need that in women's sports.
10: I think we're going to get it in Cleat Cute.
14: Oh, right.
10: I think that's a fairer comparison to Heated Rivalry. This just is a different vibe.
14: Yeah.
10: This is almost like Schitt's Creek, but baseball or softball.
14: Can you say that on the air? I'm just kidding. that's actually a wonderful comparison.
10: Yeah, no, that's kind of what it reminded me of.
14: Okay. Oh, I'm really excited now.
10: It's so good.
14: God,
10: I'm really liking it.
14: I can't wait to get medical clearance to finally watch it.
10: Yay.
14: Okay, let's talk about what we should be watching this weekend, Michaela. We have a big Sunday ahead of us.
10: Such a big Sunday.
14: Yes.
10: Hopefully you can look at screens again that day.
14: Here's hoping.
10: I'm going to be starting my day with... What do I love? Morning soccer.
14: Morning soccer.
10: Chelsea versus West Ham, 9 a.m. on Sunday morning. Perfect way to start my day.
14: Amazing.
10: And then I don't know what time it's going to be at, but I'm going to assume later in the day, New York versus Atlanta, game one, Sunday TBD at this point.
14: Amazing. I am going to follow suit.
10: Okay.
14: I'm going to start my day with morning-ish, 11:30 soccer.
10: Mm-hmm.
14: Arsenal, who are currently in seventh place and have just not been playing well.
10: No.
14: And then taking bizarre penalties in Champions League.
10: Not their fault. That was weird.
14: Thank you.
10: Yeah.
14: Thank you for saying that. Because Leah Williamson can do no wrong.
10: She literally, like
14: she's perfect.
10: Giving her a penalty is offensive.
14: That's actually a hate crime.
10: Remember when Marta took a red card and I think it was the Olympics and it could have been her last game and we were all like, why did that girl get her head, put her head in the way of Marta's boot? That would happen if Leah Williamson ever took a similar penalty. Like she is that level.
14: 100%.
10: We would all assume she was in the right.
14: 100%. Yes, agree. Anyway, they're not playing so hot, but hopefully, they'll have some luck against the number one team. In Man City this weekend at 11:30. And then I will be watching the other WNBA game. And oh, goodness me. That is me having.

0: 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This week's quote of the week comes from the very great Cheryl Reeve, after she won Coach of the Year.
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17: Three ranked matchups in week 5 of college football. I'm Chris Smith. Number 14 Mississippi State hosts 7th ranked Alabama and 109th meeting between the teams. And ESPN host Mike Ola Jr. says the Bulldogs will have their hands full.
18: Mississippi State giving up, I think, over 400 yards in each of the last two games. I do worry about that. This offense for Kalen DeBoer right now. I mean, Ryan Coleman-Williams, who had been left for dead by so many people, gets the video game cover and then largely disappears last season. It seems to be factoring back into the offense again. The line looks better. There's a lot to like about this Bama squad here. I think this going to be a really good game. I think we're going to see well quarterbacked moments from both, but I do think Alabama has what it takes to get it done and looks like an improved team for DeBoer.
17: Heard on ESPN Radio's The Goal Hits. The Tide have won 16 straight meetings against the Bulldogs. Time for the second longest active win streak by any SEC team against a conference opponent. Kickoff is coming up on

0: ABC and the ESPN app. And College Game Day back in Iowa City for a top 15 showdown between the 4-0 Hawkeyes and the 4-0 Buckeyes. It's the 14th matchup with both teams ranked among the top 15 in the AP poll. Meanwhile, Florida will face number 25 Missouri after jumping 13 spots to number 8 in this week's poll, the Gators' highest ranking since 2020. Catch the action at 3:30 p.m. Eastern on ABC and the ESPN app. On to baseball, where Aaron Judge will not be on the Yankees roster for the AL Division Series against the Rays as he deals with a calf strain. All four games of the Division Series can be heard on ESPN Radio beginning in a half hour with the Guardians and White Sox in the ALDS.
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14: He's a lawyer.
2: Welcome to the big show. It is called Offside. 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And the show's been on for 15 years on TSN Radio. So thanks very much for that. This is my third consecutive week with a guest co-host. I'm not like Johnny Carson guest co-host where I'm not here and this person's here. We're here together, and it's Ryan Steves is back joining me on Offside as my guest co-host. As I said, third week in a row. He's not yet tired of it. I love having him on. Who's Ryan Steves? Drafted by the Avalanche, I think right before the lockout. Works for me at the big firm and heavily involved in youth sports, and was on the show for the 8-part series, Crazy Parents and Kids in Sports. Ryan, welcome back to Offside as a guest co-host, which I believe you've updated your online legal profile to indicate that you're a guest co-host.
15: Absolutely. Thanks for having me again, Eric. You clearly can't find anybody else, and this is a natural Offside hat trick. Three in a row.
2: But you know, it's funny. So you were doing this podcast called Ringside at one point. It was with Emma. What was her last name? Sorry.
15: Emma Miskew.
2: Emma Miskew. She's an Olympian, a curling Olympian, fantastic curler, or as I call it, darts for genders. And it was a really good podcast on youth sports, and you're the perfect guy for that, obviously, and she's has all that background. I was at the rink the other day, and someone said to me, they provided feedback for one of our shows that we did together, you, me, and Brendan Bell. They aired like 5 years ago about youth, kids and youth sports and parents, and we covered so much.
15: Oh, you were great to do those shows at the time, Eric. I still get requests from, or, you know, asked about playing those episodes for minor hockey associations. So it really was great to put that front and center.
2: Well, it was the three of us. And, you know, at times you get lucky in life is that you put together a group of people and together they deliver. And you and Brendan Bell are just highly intelligent people. I think Brendan Bell's like job is taxes and the states, like the stuff that I could never do. I think in law school, I think they gave me an F minus in tax law. Right. And they said that was an improvement over my previous mark. So, and then you obviously, you didn't go to Harvard, but you went to Yale, which is good enough, I guess. And, you're a smart guy, but you're both so well spoken, right? Cause you can be someone who's intelligent, someone who has an IQ, but maybe you don't necessarily have the ability to express whatever is in your head in a fluid way and distill things down. And parents were grateful, Ryan, for those shows.
15: Well, yeah, they were a lot of fun to do, and just bringing to the airwaves a lot of the things that parents are thinking at the rink. And now look at what your show has become, Eric. I have parents coming up to me at the rink saying, I didn't know you didn't like thumb rings. So thanks for that.
2: Well, I mean, if you're someone who's going to declare you like thumb rings, you're going to lose a lot of friends. And in all likelihood, you would lose a very lucrative guest co-host job on AM radio. I'm not sure where that would be, but I'm pretty sure. I mean, thumb rings on men, I don't think so, Jerry. I see a guy with a thumb ring, I'm like, you know what? We have nothing in common. So don't even bother saying hi to me. But again, on the show today, we'll talk Hockey Canada, the reinstatements, Formington's on the ice for the Oilers. We'll talk about his reception, but also from a legal standpoint, why were the reinstatements of a number of players like Dubé, McLeod, Foote, and Hart, when it comes to Hockey Canada reinstatements, why were they delayed? Why was Formington reinstated immediately? This is back in the summer. And what's the, from a legal standpoint, why did that happen? And also, do we agree or disagree that these players should be playing in the NHL? I suspect Ryan and I on this have gently different opinions on that. We'll talk MLB labor stoppage. Carlos Rondon has said, we won't play. We won't play. That is, if there's a cap in place, we won't play. Or if they try and put a cap in place, we won't play. So we'll talk about that. Kawhi leaving. More on that. More reporting from Pablo Torres. Well, there's Canucks, Leafs, Habs. Talk all that. But first, I just want to go back to the U Sports topic we were just addressing very briefly, Ryan. Hockey season has started now. You have parents who have enrolled their kids in hockey, and those kids, some of the kids are playing competitive or rep hockey. Those kids can be on the ice between 4 and 6 times a week. There's some dry land training. You coached AAA hockey, and you have a sterling reputation in the community when it comes to the manner in which you coached. If you're going to speak to a coach today, and that coach is coaching, say, 12-year-old kids, what is your advice to him insofar as the most important thing that you want to do with those kids on that team? Top of the list. What's number one?
15: One word, engagement. At the younger levels, at 10, 11, 12, these kids have to feel engaged. Too many times parents are driving the bus, so to speak, in what they sign their kids up for, in how they try to frame the game for their kids. And so too much of it's being dictated by parents. And so as a coach, you have to create a certain level of engagement at the young ages. And I think that's being lost. As you're saying, these young players are on the, they've got, not only are they on the ice more these days, but there's way more touch points for these kids. So they're doing dry land. They're doing team mental performance coaching. There's just so many reps, right? So many days of getting in the car, rushing after school, running from one thing to the next. And, parents are more and more now stacking sports on each other during certain seasons. So they're just busy. So as a coach, I think the lost art here is creating engagement, making it challenging, making it fun, focusing on the right things and having a plan. So it's an art as a coach, and it takes good assistant coaches and great support from families. But, setting the tone on day one with a clear parent meeting to tell them your plan and tell them what your expectations are right out front center. So that's always my number one.
2: You talk about engagement, and a word that comes to mind is frequency. There seems to be this belief, this well-established belief, that the more often the kids are on the ice, the better they're going to be. And that not only means in a season, but in spring and in summer. And in my experience coaching various sports, basketball, hockey, baseball, frequency does not equate to improvement. In fact, when I see that the kids have time off from a sport or don't play it as often, not only do they have fresh legs, fresh bodies, they're in a better mood, stronger mindset, but I haven't seen this direct correlation between the number of times you're on the ice and your level of improvement. There seems to be a sweet spot, a ceiling to that. Curious as to your views as someone who played professional hockey and then has coached high-end kids.
15: Yeah, the only correlation between frequency is parent FOMO, right? Parents see player X on the ice a lot, and then they feel like they have to do the same to keep up, right, for their child to keep up. But you're right, Eric. Whether you're on the ice 4 days a week or seven, there's almost an inverse curve and has the opposite effect. You know, you do see a lot of these players that spend hours and hours and hours at the rink doing, you know, extra shooting training with specialists or skating or small area game specialists. It doesn't always translate into market improvements in those areas. You think it would because that applies to other aspects of life like homework and reading and other things. But when it comes to youth sports, it's, you know, engagement has to be right there along with it. And so that means they have to want to go to the rink. They have to want to go do those reps. And once they hit a certain point, it just doesn't become fun and there's no engagement. So the quality of the reps matter. I know it's an obvious statement, but you'd rather your child be on the ice.
2: No, but it's not an obvious statement. I mean, you know, well, quality reps obvious. Matter. Frequency also matters too. You're someone who was drafted into the NHL, who played tennis in the off season, and that probably improved your footwork, your overall athleticism, your agility. And then that translated into hockey, made you a better hockey player.
15: Yeah, and the, you know, sports specialization is definitely on the rise across all sports. And you see it when you try to enroll your child in a certain sport as a casual participant. And I want to, you know, we've tried out the competitive tennis scene. If you're not doing that 12 months of the year, it's really tough to break into. So it almost closes the door for certain multi-sport athletes before it opens. So yeah, I mean, nothing has changed in the terms of the science and the experts recommending multi-sport athletes, particularly as it comes to your main sport. You know, playing those other periphery sports to help your main sport is still a good idea. All the experts say it. Yet we just don't carve enough time. Sports demand more of the time, so it just gets harder to do it. That's all it is.
2: You know, it's interesting because when you have a child and you hyper focus them on one sport, so let's say it's hockey, and then as they get older, say other kids who puberty and they're not as big or strong, or they're just not enjoying the level of success they previously enjoyed, it becomes a dangerous slippery slope insofar as self-esteem and self-image, because they have, by virtue of their parents' over-engagement in that sport, have defined their own personal value by virtue of their hockey accomplishments. And then once those hockey accomplishments from a comparative standpoint no longer live up to expectation, they then don't perceive themselves in the same positive light. That to me is one of the most significant issues, is your child, by virtue of just engaging at a high level with a lot of frequency and talking about it a lot, defining his self-esteem and his value by virtue of his athletic accomplishments at a certain level. And when that becomes elusive or no longer available, it has an adverse impact on that child.
15: Mm-hmm. Yeah, anyone listening who has children in competitive sports will know that it effectively becomes the identity of the family, right? You spend so much time and money on it.
2: But hold on, you say, do the parents buy more merch than the kids? I'm sorry, I'm trying to follow you here. Is that what you're saying?
15: I always buy the hoodie at the tournaments,
2: they have
15: Eric.
2: The socks and the shorts and the sweatpants and the shirt and the hoodie and the cap and the earmuffs. Is that what you're saying?
15: Totally. But, you know, September hits, you know that you're just, Eric, if I were to say to you, I want to go away for a weekend, you know, we're going to go see a baseball game. It's pretty tough with you to do this in the summer. You're so engaged in baseball. Once the kids get into hockey, it's pretty tough to find those weekends in the winter. The danger is it becomes the family identity, right? And so as success goes up, the family mood goes up, you know, and all the resources being dedicated to one thing. And so that's just the reality of youth sports these days. And it's sad to watch because most people aren't really content with it, but we're being pulled along if we want our kids to engage in it at the right level.
2: The other dangerous thing, so dangerous thing part two, or say precarious thing part two, is this, is when the parents draw their self-esteem through their child's athletic accomplishments, and when they define their value as parents by virtue of their kids' athletic accomplishments.
15: Oh, yeah.
2: That to me is something that it's easy to do. So I don't want to be seen as, you know, critical of other parents, because I understand it. I get it. My kids have played rep sports. I understand the the affinity and the allure of that. But you have to be careful not to define yourself by virtue of your child's athletic competition and achievements. And on top of that, I think to recognize, Ryan, that when they're playing sports, even if you're coaching them, that's their experience. It's not your experience.
15: Yeah, and everyone can see this now. It's a great social science experiment. You know, you walk into arenas or ball diamonds, the hyper-competitiveness out there is at an all-time high. And so you have to ask yourself as a parent, am I capable of saying to my son or daughter's teammate, great game after a game, when maybe they played better than my child? Are you capable of having that attitude? You know, and
2: hang on a second. Are you saying after when your kid's teammates scores a hat trick, you have to acknowledge that child's existence? I don't think so, Ryan.
15: Don't just run
2: that
15: to the child. Hide.
2: Your son's teammate is the enemy. Go on.
15: Now you've captured it perfectly, Eric. It's exactly what I said.
2: That's right.
15: Thank you.
2: Yeah,
15: you're like AI. You just summarize everything perfectly.
2: That's right. And get it completely wrong and backwards. Mm-hmm. Yeah, no, absolutely. Yeah. It is interesting because I have found that I've learned a lot about myself and a lot about people, by virtue of being so involved in youth sports. And it's provided for me some insight into my, you know, flawed personality and things that you need to work on and to get better at. I guess ultimately just having some level of self-awareness, helps, and understanding that youth sport, the kids begin to wind down around U15. When I say wind down, I mean they're making their own decisions. They're smoking cigarettes, grabbing the keys to the car while you fall asleep on the couch with a bag of chips on your chest, right? And you're less involved as a parent. You're not just like calling the shots. They're not beholden to you like they were before. And I think you want to do all you can to give them literacy in all areas, you know, academic literacy, athletic literacy, and a certain level of wisdom and kindness. So that when they're out in that world alone, they're able to operate and feel good about themselves.
15: That's right. Yeah, well said.
2: You know, this was a digression, but it's a full segment digression. So we're going to take it. I'd like to eat up another 30 seconds, Ryan. So I don't know. Tell me something else about yourself. No, nothing? All right. Why don't we take a break, Ryan? We'll come back. We'll talk Habs, Leafs. Babcock, I've got some of his gently unkind words after the Oilers lost to the Canucks, who aren't exactly a powerhouse. And of course, we'll talk MLB, Kawhi Leonard, and Hockey Canada. But definitely looking forward to talking some Kawhi Leonard because I'm just curious. There's a new report out there that there's more money siphoned off to a special account for Kawhi Leonard. Was he aware of it? And more importantly, does anybody care? I don't think Kawhi cares. I'm pretty sure he doesn't. He's my guest co-host, Ryan Steves. I'm Eric Macromel. This is Offside on the TSN Radio Network.

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2: I just wanted to let you know that a gentleman by the name of Eric McRamala, your legal guy, he says might not be able to make it for 9:45 because he is currently stuck in one of our elevators.
3: He knows law and he's quite a manabella. 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
2: McRamala.
7: Welcome back to the show that is Offside. I'm your host, Eric McRamala. Welcome back to listeners listening across the TSN radio network. I've got my guest host, Ryan Steves, back for a third week in a row. Ryan, drafted by the Avalanche, works at the big firm for me and heavily involved in youth sports. Great to have Ryan back. Ryan, I want to start with Montreal Canadiens' first game this season against the Maple Leafs Tuesday night. Canadiens win 2-1. A lot has been made of Chyka and the moves he has made, and I call him Chyka Khan because he's got some issues in his past. He signed Radish to an 8-year deal, very lucrative deal. Before he signed Radish to that deal, defenseman, obviously, Tampa had the cap space because they signed, I think, for $8.5 million a year. They had the cap space to sign him. They just chose not to. And I've always said, if you want to get a really good assessment on a player, speak to the incumbent team. Mm. When the 49ers drafted Trey Lance, I think they gave up a ton of draft capital to get him, a couple first round picks, second round pick. They got him into the building and they realized, uh-oh, I think we made a little bit of a mistake. That's Shanahan's voice when he saw him practice. And he didn't play, traded him away, yada, yada, for Trey Lance. So you speak to the incumbent team, they know. Tampa had the room. Finding a defenseman who could score on the power play is a big deal. But they said, you know what? We'll be fine without you. The Leafs sign him. In his first game against the Canadiens, Canadiens scored two goals, or three. Two of the three goals were a result of Radish's miscues. First one, Kirby Dach picked his pocket. Second one, Radish was out of position, blown coverage.
25: Dach inside the line, taken away by Radish. Radish's pass denied. Dach caught it. And here's Kirby Dach. Back it goes. Carrier right on. Who's picked up? Damn. And Montreal has tied it.
7: All right, and then second goal.
25: Radish plays it behind the net. To the wide it goes. Carrier kept it. It scores!
7: That's a shame. And then this is, I recorded Leaf fans during the game. Yeah. And I recorded Habs fans during the game and Tampa fans as well. Okay, I'm not a big hockey guy like you. I didn't play the game. You're an amazing skater. Brandon Radish is known for his shot. He is not known for his agility. He is not known for his skating ability, his edge work, and his mobility. It was on full display yesterday. He got his pocket picked by Kirby Dach on the first goal. Second goal, he was out of position, blown coverage. If you watch that game, a number of instances, Ryan, where he had difficulty transitioning. This game now is built upon agility and speed, and you have to be able to be mobile and agile as a defenseman. I'm looking at this 8-year deal at $8.5 million, and I'm thinking, man, if this doesn't get substantially better, the Leafs and Chyka Khan are in a whole lot of trouble.
26: Mm. Great, great lead in, Eric. I mean, there were so many fun things to watch in that game. Just it captured a lot of the excitement of the start of the NHL season. You're right on Radish. A huge hope for him, right? Like there's a lot of fun storylines to him. He's coming home. I think he's a Toronto guy or from the area. I read his dad died earlier in the year of pancreatic cancer. And so, you know, I think there was a lot of hope that he would one day play for the Leafs. And so there were some really interesting storylines to his game. you know, logs, I think, the most minutes of the team other than Austin Matthews, but he's dashed to five turnovers, did not live up. And, you know, Leafs fans and media, they're scrutinizing his play. You're right. He brought him in. Do you remember his goal in the preseason? He takes this one timer from the point. It deflects off two players and goes in. And the media is ready. This is why they got him. This is the guy. What a shot. I mean, it went off two guys. Like he's, you know, so, you know, I think Toronto media and fans are just craving for some impact defenseman, right? Who's going to accomplish all their power play woes.
4: Look, I mean, Leafs got lucky when they got the first overall pick in a Gavin McKenna. Yeah, it was a minus two in the game, but he's going to be a terrific hockey player. I think we can all see it just by virtue of the eye test. I don't need the advanced analytics, but it's going to take some time. It always takes time, right? But I'm looking at their decor, Radish, Riley, Tanev, McCabe, Stetcher, Ekman, Larson. That's a problem for the team. When Radish is on your top pairing and doesn't typically kill penalties, which is really interesting, and lacks mobility and agility, I think this team is going to have some challenges this season. I mean, they've got a great group of forwards, and Matthews, Marchenko looked great yesterday, Tavares, Nylander is someone that I have always loved. Doesn't matter what the moment is. It's never too big for him. But in part, your forwards, 5-on-5, need transition help from your defensemen to be effective. And I'm looking at Darren Radish, and I'm saying to myself, because I didn't watch him play in Tampa, why would I, right? I wasn't paying close attention to him. As I watch him, I'm like, yeah, geez. I guess the word is he labors a bit with his skating. Someone who was a great skater like you, what do you see in the way that he skates?
26: I don't know. I'm like you, Eric. I don't know him that well. I didn't watch him play that much. Certainly high hopes. They got him on the top offensive unit. I mean, he's been given a lot of leeway, right, to lead the offensive charge. And I just didn't see it. Maybe it was, you know, that's a brand new roster. I know he's part of that brand new roster, but they didn't look very cohesive top to bottom. That was my, you know, I thought Marchenko was probably one of the guys that looked the best, and he just got off a plane, having never even met his teammates really before this. So they just didn't, maybe Darren Radish is going to, you know, settle in with structure, without the, you know, national media spotlight looking down on him, you know, maybe second to Gavin McKenna, but there was a lot on him. And so you're hoping that he will settle down, but it's pretty damn hard to settle down in Toronto quietly.
4: It is. I mean, he's going to be under a microscope. And, you know, the one thing that has really changed in the NHL over the past 10 years is just skating. You've got to be fleet of foot. You've got to be agile. You got to be mobile. You have to be nimble on all four of your edges. And, you know, Cale Makar is the standard for that. But there has been a definite migration in skating ability when it comes to defensemen, especially. Yeah. And I'm just wondering what's the old term, if he's a bit of an anachronism, something that doesn't fit in today's world. But I guess we'll see. It is early. Some may listen and say this is an overreaction. It's not an overreaction insofar as to the observation when it comes to the manner in which he skates. That's the thing. Now, the Oilers play the Canucks. The Canucks, empirically speaking, suck. And somehow the Canucks beat the Oilers 6-5. Oilers blew a 3-goal lead. Tristan Jarry's save percentage was, I think it was 7-8-3 or 7-9-3. I'll have to check on that. After the game, our man Mike Babcock had a few words to say, and he used the word ridiculous. This is what he said.
5: Tristan owned his part in the loss tonight, but can you just give us a thought on his play? Did you need some more from him?
6: Well, I mean, obviously, you know, that was pretty clear. Everyone knows that, so we just might as well move on. But our part is to play way better. That was ridiculous.
5: We've seen this show here at Edmonton for a while now. That's what I'm going to say. Does this kind of open the eyes and say this changing the way this team plays and the way the structure this team has to play is going to be a little more difficult than maybe at first thought?
6: Well, I don't think so. I thought for one second it was going to be easy. But tonight was an indication that we have serious work to do. And so we're going to just have to have a look at it tomorrow and show the players and clear it up. But playing like that, you know, we started fine. But playing like that and getting away from what we're supposed to do is unacceptable for us. So we got to set a better standard for ourselves.
4: That was Mike Babcock. Wasn't too happy after the game. Ryan, here's the thing. I've always joked that hockey should be renamed goalie because it really really comes down to goalie. Jerry's save percentage of the game was 7.39. 73% save percentage is remarkably low. Okay. Your goalies are criticized if they're at 880 or 890, anywhere under 900. But hockey should be renamed goalie because that's kind of where it starts. There's been a lot of criticism of Babcock hired as his coach, and I understand that. And I am frankly sympathetic to that criticism. But the bottom line is the coach can't play net. The coach can't solidify that decor. And the coach can't offer up any secondary scoring. Ryan, I'd ask you this. Someone who played, can the coach cure these issues?
26: No, not at all. The coach can control who plays when and what the matchups are. The goalie position is a GM position, right? Everybody else is a coach position. You can impact players through team structure and identity and all these things. Goaltending is a GM position. But, you know, I gotta say this, Eric, it's not just how many goals a goalie lets in. Last night is a great example. It's the timing of them, right? I think I heard the broadcast say this. It was the, you know, you go into the third period 2-2, first minute of the period, Lemaki comes down the right side and scores just an awful goal, right? And before that, there was the Rossi breakaway goal and he just didn't, you know, these weren't great goals at the NHL level. And then not to mention the next two that followed in the third period. So you're down 5-2. You entered the period 2-2. You're down 5-2. And those weren't great goals. So it's just the timing of them is the backbreaker. And that's the thing that drives the Edmonton fans nuts. That's what it's been like for years now.
4: I don't know if Babcock's, you know, tenure as coach will be a failure because of him, although there's a good chance it's going to be. I think there are some clear roster flaws. I was on Edmonton Radio earlier today, and the first thing we talked about was that game. And we agreed on one thing. If you want to know what happened in this game, just watch any game from last season. So, yeah, I know Knobloch would take bathroom breaks during practice and not come back, which, by the way, is amazing. Something that I would do. I don't fault him for that. I applaud him for that. It's like, this practice is boring. I'm in my 50s. I've done this a million times. This team kind of sucks anyway outside my two players or my three players. So I think I'm going to pretend I have to go to the bathroom and not come back. I'm going to go home and watch Happy Day. Yeah. So props to Knobloch for that. And I also love how Leon Draisaitl told that story.
26: Yeah,
4: but I don't know. It's last year's team. Yeah. So a coach can make, I assume, you know, a small difference, but it can't cure fundamental roster issues. And the Oilers have fundamental roster issues. So I've said it this morning, Edmonton Radio, they have to bite the bullet and trade for Connor Hellebuyck. I know he's 33, has had two bad playoffs in a row, save percentage under 900. You know, he's the reason why they probably lost those two series. But he's still much better and a significant upgrade over what they have now. And sometimes teams do tend to overvalue the players they have in house. They have to make that trade. They have to be bold, or at least try and make it, because if they don't and they don't have a successful season, however that is defined by Connor McDavid, which I assume means a conference final at the very least, but maybe a cup final. He's done. 2-year extension, a show me the money or show me the win type of contract. He's done after this season. And if Connor McDavid leaves the Edmonton Oilers, it will inflict irreparable harm on this franchise. It is going to harm this franchise for like the next 20 years. It's like when Gretzky, it's massive. It's so significant if they can't hang on to him. Ryan, should the Oilers be bold and try and get Connor Hellebuyck?
26: They should. They should be trying, but who in their right mind is going to go from Winnipeg to Edmonton? If you wanted a Winnipeg, you don't want in Edmonton. Maybe Connor Hellebuyck, because of the talent there, sees something, but all signs point to him going down south, right? He's out. I don't see it happening, but they should try.
4: Hellebuyck has said he doesn't want to go to the U.S. He just wants to leave Winnipeg because his family's been treated really poorly. But I also love he was like, well, this team, you know, is not winning. I want to go to a winner. I'm like, they're not winning because you stunk in the playoffs. Like, this is classic deflecting responsibility without even being aware of what you're doing at an unconscious level.
26: Yeah, the problem was very evident. What I saw, McDavid had a giveaway at the blue line. He came in the zone, classic McDavid, did a cutback, got pressured on the half wall, lost the puck to the middle of the ice, lunged at the Vancouver player, I forget who it was, and they went down the ice and scored on a 2-on-1 or 2-on-2. And those were the types of mistakes that crippled them last year. And it's really hard to criticize Connor McDavid. He gives so much, we should be cutting him out of slack when it doesn't go his way. But that team just did not play a detailed game. And that's Babcock's biggest issue, right? That's when he said, we didn't play detailed enough. They out-hit Vancouver. They had more shots. There weren't many shots against. A lot of ways the game went their way, except for three or four instances where the details were terrible and it cost them the game. So that's what Babcock's got. That's what he's talking about.
4: All right, let's shift gears. We're not going to have a chance to talk Hockey Canada just yet, Ryan. I think we're not going to have a chance on this show, so sorry about that. I do want to talk about it because it's definitely an important topic. Won't be next week, I don't think. I think next week I've got Brian Burke on for the entire show. A future Hall of Famer is going to come on and join me here on Offside, but we'll definitely get to that. I guess just I want to get your views, and I want to chat about Vladimir Guerrero Jr.'s comments about how, well, he signed a $500 million deal over 14 years, $35 million in change every year. This year he hit 9 home runs. He told some Dominican outlet that he was being paid for what he did in the past. And that was an interesting statement because I'm pretty sure he was paid in the past for what he was doing in the past. And this season he had 9 home runs. At the time he gave the interview, I told one radio station, Ryan, Jose Siri had 9 home runs. Most people don't even know who Jose Siri is. Well, you know what? He ended the season with 10 home runs. Jose Siri, who plays left field for the Angels, is a part-time player, had more home runs this season than Vladimir Guerrero. Guerrero was tied with 9 home runs with Joey Ortiz, Dominic Smith, Edmundo Sosa, and Donovan Walton, players that many fans have never heard about. So he's saying he's getting paid for what he's done in the past. So if that logic holds, he's being paid $35 million a year, then next year you should get back $35 million for this year? Is that how it works, Ryan? I'm pretty sure.
26: Wouldn't that be nice for accountability? GMs would love that.
4: Yeah, like working on commission. You should put players working on commission.
26: Like the rest of the world.
4: I found this is why the statement is a concern. Because you can't look at this if you're the Blue Jays without some level of concern. Because it suggests a level of, I hate to say it, obtuseness, complete lack of understanding. Mm-hmm. The manner in which contracts are designed nowadays is they are prospective in nature, right? Look at Connor Griffin with the Pirates. Played like 5 games. They give him a massive deal. Tatis got a massive deal before he tested positive for PEDs when he was really young. Same thing in hockey. You now sign players based upon what you project them to do, not what they have done. Contracts 20 years ago, players were paid, like Chris Davis, based upon what they had done and not what you expected them to do. And so it suggests a complete misunderstanding as to how contracts are conceived and constructed nowadays. On top of that, it was not taking accountability for what was effectively a disastrous season for Vladimir Guerrero. I think Pete Cronstrong had more home runs in 1 week than Vladdy has had the entire season. And so to say that I am being paid for what I did previously, despite the fact that I was paid at that time for what I was doing at that time, not only suggests just a fundamental misunderstanding as to how contracts are conceived of and constructed, but it also suggests some level of aloofness, deflection, and a lack of accountability. The latter part to me is what is of grave concern to the Blue Jays. I've said on the show before, and I've said it on many shows, grabbing a line from Succession, before the World Series run last year, I said, he's not a serious person. He's your phenomenal supporting cast guy. But then he had a phenomenal playoff. Mm. He carried that team.
26: Did he ever?
4: Was that the outlier? Was that the exception? Is what we're seeing now, is it more in line and aligned with who he likely is? And Ryan, are you concerned that he's not taking accountability for his lack of production?
26: Yeah, I think we all would have liked to have seen that. And you know, Vladdy's shown that he's a fairly humble guy in a way. I think he's widely viewed as a great teammate in the clubhouse. I don't think there's any concerns that way. But you know, Eric, you know better. You've talked about it on your show. There's a long list of players who've been severely impacted negatively from big contracts. And so what did that contract do to Vladdy? We know what it potentially did. Maybe that's the reason. We don't really know why the production dipped so dramatically and why at home, which is where he excelled last year. So it's concerning. I just have to think still his comments were not meant as they came out in that Spanish news media interview. I hope what he meant was I earned the contract based on my past play, not that I was paid for what I did. So I still have to, I didn't see anything in the media that came out. He did apologize.
4: I'll stop you there, Ryan. So the next day, the Blue Jays reporter has been on the show. It covers the Jays for TSN. Yeah. His name escapes me at the moment. Said that Vladdy doubled down in English on those statements. Yeah. So I think that's a fair comment. That. Because something is lost in translation. I once had a Spanish teacher who was a poet, and he said, translators are traitors. Never forget when he said that. But he said that he doubled down.
26: Yeah. And I heard the news was that he apologized. There was a player only meeting. He apologized. So I think he apologized and addressed the impact of his comments. But, I still just have to believe, based on his body of work and the teammate that he is and how much he's proven that he cares about the city and wants to succeed here. I give him credit, even through his struggles. He had a smile on his face. He's still the home run jacket. He was still, the team first guy. So it is a perplexing comment. It doesn't jive with who we've understand him to be as the face of the organization. But, I do believe you're right, Eric. He cannot be the face, the actual baseball leader of this team. He's not constructed for it. And his supporting cast is his best asset.
4: I think one of the comments you said is a good one. I mean, if I'm going to pick a friend, I want it to be Vladimir Guerrero Jr. He seems like a loyal guy who's a lot of fun and would be a terrific friend. But years ago, I said to someone else on another show, I said, he's just not Kirk Gibson. When Kirk Gibson left the Tigers and he was signed by the Dodgers, his new teammates played a practical joke on him in training camp. In the clubhouse. I don't know what it was, but it was one of those stupid practical jokes. Kirk Gibson didn't laugh. He went ballistic on the team and said, "You are not serious people." Hmm. Yada, yada, yada. They won the World Series that year.
26: Yeah.
4: Culture matters. It really does. All right. Why don't we take a break here? We'll come back and give you my Donald Trump loser of the week.
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4: He's Ryan Steve, my guest co-host here on Offside for a third straight week. I might have to start paying him. I'm Eric McNamara, and this is Offside on the TSN radio network.
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7: Welcome back to Offside. I am your host, Eric McNamara. Here
4: they're losers.
7: My guest host,
4: they're just losers.
7: Ryan
32: suffers from a thing called loser's remorse. She lost.
4: Well, Rosie's a loser. She's always been a loser. We have losers. We have losers.
32: Cher is somewhat of a loser. She's lonely. She's unhappy.
4: Look, Glenn's a loser. Okay, just so you understand. This guy's a serious loser.
7: That was pretty good, huh? So who's my Donald Trump loser of the week this week? It's those people who think Raptor fans will care about Kawhi Leonard's scandal. They're not. They couldn't care less. Pablo Torres has a new report that Kawhi Leonard got $1.9 million U.S. or $2.7 trillion, not including tariffs, from Boingo Wireless. You know, you see them on the planes. For some kind of military photo op. And the money was sent to his Clip account. And that's a Clip account is a business cash management account. It's linked to your bank account. So it goes into that account, not your bank account. So this was just reported this week. More potential evidence that Kawhi Leonard was involved in his nefarious schemes and the issues to what extent did he know about it. The NBPA and its commissioner, Adam Silver, conclude their investigation, fined them $700,000. That was a deal with the NBPA, the union, and as part of the deal, Kawhi had to apologize for all this happening, but not take responsibility or accountability for it. Now, you think with millions upon millions of dollars coming into his bank account, he would know about it. Yeah, that's the logical assumption.
4: But right now, as the season starts, Raptor fans are all saying the same thing. I couldn't care less. I don't care. The team we had last year was a decent team, but Kawhi Leonard, even though he's getting older, he still has the it factor. He's still a rock star, even though he's really quiet and has got a really weird laugh. He still garners attention. He has the it factor. You can't explain why it is, but he does. He brought the team a championship. Nobody cares anymore. Nobody cares. Kawhi Leonard has been punished. We all pretty much assume he knew more than he's letting on because, you know, he's wearing fur to like Loblaws. So you have to figure he knows he has more money than he should have. But the bottom line is fans, I think, have moved on and they're just really excited to have Kawhi Leonard back as a Raptor because not only does he make this team substantially better, it just makes the viewing experience on a game by game basis and just being a Raptors fan, it makes it a more enjoyable experience because the fans love Kawhi Leonard and they also understand, hey, stuff is happening all the time and Kawhi is just the one guy that probably got caught. But even if that's not the case and Kawhi engaged in many nefarious under the table dealings, I'd say Raptor fans still don't care. Kawhi Leonard's it's got the it factor, Ryan. He's a rock star, and they're so happy to have him back on the Raptors. So for that reason, those people who think that Raptor fans will care about Kawhi Leonard's scandals, they are my Donald Trump loser of the week.
0: Nobody's stronger than me.
1: Nobody has better toys than I do.
2: Nobody builds walls better than me.
3: There's nobody that's done so much for equality as I have.
5: There's nobody that respects women more than I do.
6: The sale of the uranium, that nobody knows what it means. I know what it means.
8: Nobody knows more about trade than me.
9: Nobody knows the system better than me. Which is why I alone can fix it.

0: definitely brought the Raptors to another level. And I think the nostalgia that goes along with it, watching the replay of him squatting in the corner, after his big Kawhi bucket, there's like, it brings back the emotion of it all. And so I think they're going to see a massive bump in the viewership. And I think you're right. A report was done. It made some conclusions. Rich billionaires were punished. People just now want to see Kawhi on the court.
1: I'm looking forward to the 7 games he's going to play for the Raptors this year. I think ESPN, because I always go there for my schedules for teams, they should have like a drop down for Kawhi's schedule. Right? Yeah, it's like, it's Kawhi's going to play these 12 games. All right, my man. Well, we are, believe it or not, we are flush out of time. Okay. I want to thank you, Ryan Steves, my guest co-host here on Offside. I want to thank myself for showing up. This has been Offside on the TSN Radio Network. And don't you forget, don't you dare forget. I love you. And that includes you, Kawhi Leonard. Chat soon.
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14: 21-7 lead at North Carolina, 2 minutes into the second quarter. 7th-ranked Alabama up 21-7. At 16th-ranked Mississippi State, just over 3 minutes into the second quarter. Central Florida, 7-0 lead at number 20 Houston, 5 minutes into the second quarter. Baseball, Aaron Judge was left off the Yankees roster for the division series against Tampa Bay due to a right calf strain. Getting underway moments from now, game one at Cleveland between the Guardians and White Sox. I'm Isaac Lowenkron.
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22: Oh,
5: All right. Welcome into hour two. You are listening to Up on Game. It's TJ Hushmanzada. Plexico Burris is out. He's watching them Golden Domers play against the Tar Heels. But we've carried you throughout.

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8: -14 at North Carolina at halftime, but then North Carolina's Jaden Jefferson returned the second half kickoff 98 yards for a touchdown to make it 21-20 Notre Dame. North Carolina then went for a two-point conversion to take the lead instead of a tying extra point. The two-point conversion attempt failed, so 3 minutes and 19 seconds into the third quarter, it's third-ranked Notre Dame 21, North Carolina 20. Number 2 Georgia up 21-7 over Vanderbilt with 4 minutes left to play of the first half. 7th ranked Alabama a 28-17 lead at number 16 Mississippi State at halftime. Central Florida 10-0 halftime lead at number 20 Houston. In game 1 of the American League Division Series at Cleveland, the Guardians and Chicago White Sox are scoreless in the bottom half of the third. I'm Isaac Lowenkron.
9: Perhaps you had better start from the beginning.
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You know, you got somebody that apparently is not going to get any credit for whatever they do. 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

0: Jonas Knox, Fox Sports Radio. By the way, coming up a little over 10 minutes from now, something seems a little odd about some scheduling in the world of sports today. And we're going to try and get some answers. We're going to pin somebody down and get some answers here. That'll be yours here coming up a little over 10 minutes from now. I'll say this, and I'm not trying to, you know, turn this into complain about, you know, officiating and whatnot, because, look, the rules say you can't challenge it, you can't review it. I get all... It sure as hell looked like Virginia Tech made that kick last night. I'm just going to say, like, it, you know, and I know that, well, I mean, if you look at this angle all the way off to the right, okay, well, that's not the point. I mean, if you look at any angle all the way off in one direction or the other, something looks completely different. It sure looked like they made that kick. And I get it. You can't review it. It's only, you know, in front of the crossbar, behind the crossbar, or, you know, to the left or the right, and went up over the top. But it sure did look like, it sure looked like he made that kick. And it's one of those moments where an incident pops up that doesn't happen a lot, and you ask yourself the question, yeah, why can't we review that? Why isn't that reviewable? Why don't you have technology, if you've got all the technology in the world like you do nowadays, why can't you look at that or get some sort of a, I don't know, they put chips in footballs, put a chip at the top of the post, put a, like, that's, it's just one of those plays where you're just reminded that the NFL and college football and football in general almost has it all figured out. They almost do. Right? It's like for all the technology and all the advancements and all the streaming and all the places you could watch and the different views and camera angles and transparency and all the, you know, the mysterious second you could find in Ann Arbor, there's always something missing. It's like when you own a house or you buy your first, you know, property. So they always tell you, listen, there's always something to fix. There's always something to do. Always. Like you never, if you work at a restaurant, man, I got nothing to do. Sure you do. There's something to clean, something to stock, something to, but in football, there's always something to do. And they're like, yeah, but we can't. Why not? I don't know. Just can't. Sweet. So Virginia Tech just lost a game because of that. Cool. Doesn't make any sense to me. At the Jonas Knox on X. At Jonas Knox Show on Instagram. All right. We had a couple of punishments handed out. All right. A couple of punishments. CBS, they parted ways with Tony Romo. So that time has come to an end. Not a shock. I think everybody sort of expected that. He was butchered while he was driving after a golf game. Field sobriety test was odd. Just, you know, really bad look. And furthermore, he's put on some really bad performances as a broadcaster over the past couple of years, to the point to where even the people who love Tony Romo's style were like, eh, I don't know, man. Sure does seem like he's not preparing for these games. All right, so Tony Romo is out at CBS. We'll see what his future looks like, but I think he's going to get to keep a majority of the $70+ million that he's got due to him, or a significant amount of it. So he's fine. Everything's fine. And I got news for you. You can get a lot. With $70 million, you can basically buy a liquor store. So that's not all bad news for Tony Romo. Now, here's the one that's a little odd. Jed York. So Jed York gets suspended 6 games and gets fined $500,000. Now, if you're wondering, well, what did he do? Well, he went hooking at a trailer park in Ohio. Guy rolled up in gym shorts, a Yankees t-shirt, in a rental car, expecting to meet somebody there so that they could take care of business. Now, I don't know if he knew that some would look at this and say, well, he probably knew this was going to cost him $500,000, which is why he dressed down for the occasion. You don't want to blow your money on a fancy suit, you know, if you're going to have to pay $500,000 afterwards. But I would argue, I think the gym shorts were for easy access. That's somebody who's been there before, if I had to guess. If I had to guess, I'm just going to say that's somebody who's been down that road before. Maybe not that trailer park, but it could have been one, you know, up the street. And so he gets popped $500,000. He gets suspended 6 games. And it does beg the question, how do you really punish an owner? You know what I mean? Like, how do you do it? Well, he's not allowed to be with the team for 6 games. Who cares? Like, that's no impact at all whatsoever. And I would argue it would be in his best interest, you know, to not have, you know, the ability to, you know, venture out. You know, maybe if you're the NFL and you're looking out for the guy's well-being, maybe you have him with the team, because I can't imagine that there's many trailer parks where he lives in the Bay Area. Now, they've got Chernobyl, which, by the way, I'm hearing reports has relocated to Sherman Oaks off Ventura and Sepulveda, but that's a whole nother story. They've got Chernobyl. They've got a substation. I mean, Nick Bosa looked like he was back. Now he's got like an eyeball growing out of his leg. Just weird stuff happening there with the Niners. But Brock Purdy's playing well. Everybody's happy. But it does beg the question, like, what do you, like, how do you punish an owner? Robert Kraft has been punished because he's still not in the Hall of Fame. And if you ask enough people, hey, why isn't Robert Kraft in the Hall of Fame? That doesn't make any sense. Oh, that's right. That whole thing at Orchids of Asia. Got it. And you could go and do enough of a background check on enough of these guys, and I'm sure you could find some funny stuff. But Jed York getting suspended 6 games, I don't really know what that does. I would argue, if you were to ask Jed York right now, hey, for $500,000, all of this could go away. What do you mean? I could be there for 6 games? No. All of this could go away for $500,000. The whole incident, the video, the all of it could go away. He would gladly pay that, and probably 4 times over, just to make it go away. He's already been punished enough. The NFL coming out and naming all these 6 games here and 500. This is so the NFL can say, see, we punish them too. But you don't really. They get to keep their team. $500,000 is a drop in the bucket for the guy. They still have a really good team. And we're going to look back on this and go, this was really just the NFL making a statement, the NFL letting people know that they can be punished too, as it is a real punishment. You can't really punish an owner. The only way you punish an owner is if you force them to get rid of the team. There is no punishment for owners. Jerry Richardson, another story. Dan Snyder, whole nother story. But suspending an owner 6 games is doing nothing. Why don't you suspend him the whole season? So he's suspended for the whole season. Nobody cares. He could pull a Bobby Valentine, show up in disguise, and nobody would notice. Nobody cares. And by the way, he could probably roll in with no disguise on. Just throw on a suit and everybody be like, nah, there's no way that's Jed York. He likes gym shorts and Yankee shirts. And by the way, does anybody find it kind of odd that what he was going to do and the team he chose to wear in a shirt was Yankees? You know, just a lot there. By the way, be sure to subscribe to the Fox Sports Radio YouTube channel. Just search Fox Sports Radio on YouTube. You'll see our best videos from all our shows. Don't stop there. Hit the thumbs up icon. Comment away. Let us know whose takes you like. Even the ones you don't like, just search Fox Sports Radio on YouTube and subscribe. All right, it's coming up next here. We're going to get the answers. All right, we're going to get the answers on a very interesting scheduling quirk in the world of sports today. That'll be yours right here on FSR. But for all the latest, we turn it over to the man himself, the one, the only, the magnificent Sir Isaac Longcron.
1: Thank you, Jonas. And this Notre Dame-North Carolina game is also very interesting because going to the fourth quarter, it's the third-ranked Fighting Irish leading at North Carolina 27-20. Now, Notre Dame led 21-14 at North Carolina at halftime, but then the Tar Heels' Jaden Jefferson returned the second-half kickoff 98 yards for a touchdown to make it 21-20 Notre Dame. Your little friend then went for a two-point conversion to take the lead instead of a tying extra point, and the two-point conversion attempt by North Carolina failed. Notre Dame then came back. They drove to the North Carolina 3-yard line, went for it on fourth and goal, and here were Tony Simeone and Mike Golic Sr. on WSBT.
2: Oh, he got him to jump!
3: Oh,
2: free
3: my
2: play!
3: God.
2: Carr has a free Free play. Flags on the field. Carr rolling left. Now back to his right at the 10. He can tuck it and run. Carr for the end zone. He dives and scores. Touchdown, Notre Dame. CJ Carr does it.
1: And Carr just did it again moments ago, a 6-yard touchdown pass to Nolan James. So 6 seconds into the fourth quarter, Notre Dame has a 34-20 lead at North Carolina. At halftime, number 2 Georgia up 21-14 over Vanderbilt. 7th-ranked Alabama leading at number 16 Mississippi State 42-17 midway through the third quarter. Central Florida a 17-7 lead at 20th-ranked Houston with 2:38 left to play in the third quarter. In Major League Baseball, Aaron Judge was left off of the New York Yankees roster for the division series against Tampa Bay due to a right calf strain. Game 1 tonight at 6:30 Eastern. Right now, the Chicago White Sox visiting the Cleveland Guardians in Game 1 of the other American League division series. Here was Len Casper on station WMVP.
3: Mooney hits one high and deep to right. Way out of here. It's 2-0.
1: On that top of the fourth inning home run by the White Sox, Munetaka Murakami, they are now after 4 innings at Cleveland with the White Sox up 2-0. Finally, Jones.
0: Can I just say this before you?
1: Stop asking permission on your own show.
0: I don't want to look. You know how I am. I'm polite. I don't want to interrupt. Len Casper.
1: Yes.
0: Your thoughts on his decision to stop doing Cubs TV so that he could do White Sox radio.
1: You know what? It's funny you should mention that because I was totally thinking that. Because when he decided...
0: I respect it.
1: Yeah, I'm like, you want to talk about playing the long game? That was really playing the long game. So good for him.
0: Because I think, and then Boog Shambi, who does the Cubs TV now for Marquee, who, by the way, is fantastic. But it's just interesting that Len Casper was like, man, I just want to go back and do radio. Just simpler. It's just simple.
1: He's playing the long game. Yeah. I mean, kudos to him. You want to talk about buying low and selling high.
0: Yeah. And look, the White Sox, and people are fired up about him in town.
1: Yeah.
0: I mean, you know, you can probably find...
1: Put it on the board. Yes.
0: I would say out of 1,000 people in Chicago, you could probably find 1 White Sox fan, I would say.
1: I think that's fair.
0: Yeah.
1: Not including the Pope, because he's no longer in the Chicagoland area.
0: Yeah, I mean, but, you know, listen, I mean... And also, Mark Ramsey is the other White Sox fan we know.
1: Oh, gotcha! Maybe he's at the game. I haven't seen him around in the last few days. I did have one final NHL update for you, Jonas. So you remember... Thank you. Good job, Chris. Right on it. You know at most sporting events how they have that T-shirt cannon?
0: Yeah.
1: Okay, so... It's a staple of, the crowd at pro sporting events. The New Jersey Devils have unveiled a cannon of their own, but it is not a t-shirt cannon. It is a hot dog cannon. So they use this cannon to fire complimentary hot dogs.
0: Oh, sweet.
1: Into the stands. There's only one thing, Jonas. The velocity at which they shoot these hot dogs out of this hot dog cannon seems to be a little extreme to the point where it even seems concerning to the fans. So I'm going to play you some audio of them shooting the hot dog out of the cannon. And instead of the fans being like fired up, well, they're kind of fired up. But when they see the velocity that they shoot the hot dog out of, they, even some that appear to have been overserved with other concessions, seem to be concerned. So take a close listen to a couple of the hot dog cannon firings at New Jersey Devils games.
0: Oh no.
4: Oh my god. Ew.
1: So even that last gentleman who appeared to be go ahead.
0: Well, I have questions here. All right, so now I'm assuming, so what is it, just foil on the hot dog and they fire it in there?
1: Yeah.
0: and then release it.
1: Yeah.
0: So, all right, so we don't have to worry about the bread or, and, you know, the weenie coming out and any of that stuff. It's not going to make a mess in that regard. It just fires really hot.
1: Really?
0: Okay.
1: Yeah. Velocity.
0: Now, what's the MPH? All right, what velocity are we getting on these hot dog cannons?
1: Well, some of your friends on social media have offered their analysis. At Quinn Donovan, quote, at that velocity slash distance, you're not only getting a glizzy size hole in your hand, but you're losing your arm all the way back to the third row. Then at 30 skeletons added, quote, I can't wait to go to a Devils game and have a hot dog blasted directly through my head, killing me instantly, unquote. So the analysis on social media would indicate that the velocity is quite extreme. However, no injuries have been reported yet.
0: Okay, by the way, I'm looking at this right now.
1: Yeah.
0: I just did a quick search. A t-shirt cannon shoots at speeds between 40 and 60 miles an hour.
1: You're kidding. That's
0: It says most units operate using compressed air from 40 to 120 PSI. And then it says standard portable and handheld models shoot 50 to 100 feet, while heavy-duty arena cannons like the Hurricane 400 can reach up to 400 feet to hit the upper decks of a stadium.
1: These cannons actually have brand names?
0: Oh, that's awesome. Imagine, hey, we regret to inform you, our condolences, so-and-so was lost because of a 40-mile-an-hour hot dog. Out of a gun at a Devils game. Yeah, this seems ill-advised. Can't you get one of the ice girls to just throw it up with a shovel they scoop the snow with?
1: See, that has at least a hockey connection. Because the thing about a cannon is, if its initial velocity is like 40 to 60 miles an hour, at least it is a soft piece of cloth that apparently loses velocity on the way down. But I can't think that your typical aluminum foil wrapped glizzy will be as easy to handle as a t-shirt.
0: Can I give you a hot take on a hot dog?
1: Good one there.
0: All right.
1: One, right.
0: Sometimes I'll go no toppings whatsoever.
1: Okay.
0: I'll just go bun and dog.
1: That's really like, how it should be if it's a good dog.
0: Yeah, if it's a good dog, and then also if it's like a good bread, it got a little sweet to it.
1: Yeah,
0: I mean I don't need anything. And then
1: like one of those King's Hawaiian bread. Yeah.
0: King's Hawaiian would be tremendous. And also, you know, I I'm not trying. If you put ketchup on your hot dog, I'm a Chicago guy. That's ill advised. I mean, you go to prison for stuff like that.
1: Yeah, they take that really seriously.
0: Yeah, and I don't know if you've been to Chicago, but there's not a lot of people going to prison for anything if you walk around long enough. But I would just say, you could just go mustard, some onions, and then some jalapenos if you really want to get, really want to get festive. But if you're at a game, if you're at a game, I don't think you need anything. You just open the foil and then let it fly.
1: By the way, what was that brand name of the cannon that you mentioned?
0: The Hurricane 400.
1: I think that's pretty cool how they have like brand names and model numbers for these various sporting event cannons.
0: There's also a there's a large scale commercial or collegiate field cannon that Texas Tech has, and it can rapid fire roughly 30 shirts in 10 seconds. So
1: you
0: can get an automatic weapon with hot dogs inside of it.
1: I hate to say this, but if I'm the military. And I'm hearing this, the light bulb kind of goes on above your head.
0: Yes.
1: I mean, you're on the battlefield and you can have that sort of velocity at your disposal. I'm just saying.
0: That's tremendous. Well, I mean, if anybody does get hurt by the hot dog, what a way to go out. I would also say if you're a hockey arena, I don't know exactly what hot dogs are made of. Can't you make, the hot dog meat in the shape of a puck, thrown on a couple of slider buns, and really go with the flow since you're at a hockey game?
1: I mean, that would basically be a burger, because burgers are shaped like a hockey puck anyway.
0: Yeah, but with the meat, ingredients just in a different shape. We're talking about shapes here.
1: Okay.
0: But to each their own. Now, I did have a scheduling question for you.
1: Oh, I didn't realize I was about to be put on the spot around here.
0: Chris, we don't need to save any of this. Isaac and I are having a legitimate conversation here about sporting events. You don't need to put anything in the system that's going to make us look like we're already more strange than we actually are.
1: No, nothing about the shape of your meat.
0: Okay. Look,
1: see Jonas, and if you think that's bad, check your mentions in 5 minutes.
0: All right. So do you think I think this is a bit strange, and maybe there's a simpler answer to it, but I do find this odd.
1: All right.
0: So the Braves and Dodgers are playing on the West Coast, and the Padres and Brewers are playing in the Midwest. So why would the Braves and Dodgers be the matinee game?
1: It's all about TV.
0: The Padres.
1: Okay, I agree, but it's all about TV.
0: Okay, but come on, man.
5: Like, yeah.
0: It doesn't, so we're just, and by the way, if anybody's not familiar with what's going on in LA, it's like 105. Like everybody everywhere is watching the, you know, the autumn leaves fall and they're getting ready for the fall foliage on the East Coast and in the Midwest. It's like 50 degrees at the Minnesota Michigan game. Out here, it's 105, 110 in some places. It's scorching. So we're going to have Braves Dodgers playing in 102 degree weather when they should be playing at night, and the Padres and Brewers should be playing the matinee game. Doesn't make any sense to me.
1: Yeah, there's also a discussion that it really didn't make any sense for Major League Baseball not to have any division series games last night, you know, when they have free national night to themselves.
0: Yes, like why not do two last night, two yesterday, two today? Spread this out a little bit.
1: Jonas Knox, future Major League Baseball scheduling czar.
0: Hey, trying. If you're out there shopping for a Hurricane 400 and you need advice on how to operate it safely, just talk to Isaac Lohengrin. That's where you can find him. All right, at the Jonas Knox on X, at Jonas Knox Show on Instagram is where you can find us. And by the way, speaking of the NLDS, there's no time like October. The NLDS is here streaming live on Fox One. It's the Braves against the Dodgers. It's the Padres taking on the top seed of Brewers. Win, and you're one step closer to the World Series. Lose, and your season's over. This is postseason baseball at its best. The kind of October magic that doesn't wait for the recap. You can't. Here's the good news. You can catch every pitch, every swing, every walk-off live streaming on Fox One. Catch the Braves and Dodgers and the Padres versus the Brewers live on Fox One. There's no time like October, and there's no better place to stream the magic than Fox One. Up next here, we are going to have another edition of Do You Care right here on FSR.
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24: 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And Mondu comes over the top. Hooven responds, and there's Chuck and Knuckles right at center ice.
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24: Back and behind the net, centering feet. Pinneroni walks. It scores! What a shot from Brock!
25: Before interact,
24: cutout in front, stopped up. Whitehead scores. Nick Whitehead, the natural hat trick for the 67. Gives them a 6-3 lead.
21: But first up, the TSN 1267's pregame show. Here's Kenny Walls.
24: Good afternoon and welcome inside the arena at TD Place, home of the Ottawa 67s as they get set for their fifth game of the regular season, taking on the Erie Otters, first of two matchups on the season, first of two matchups a week away, a week apart. They will meet again at the Erie Insurance Arena a week from today, a 6 o'clock start down in Pennsylvania. The 67s coming off a less than stellar performance, I'll say, but picked up 2 points in Oshawa against the Generals last night. Mick Whitehead, Braden Kravchuk, Andre Rummel, and Spencer Bowes picking up the goals for the Ottawa 67s. Braden Kravchuk, very good for the Ottawa 67s. He was named the hardest worker on our broadcast. Jaden Nelson, excellent in goal for the Barber Bulls, stopping 29 of 30 shots sent his way, and a big part of the win for the Ottawa 67s. The Otters, they're coming off a shutout loss in Peterborough on Thursday evening, 4-0 against the Petes. Before that, they had points in three straight games to open up the season in Guelph against a less than what we see now Guelph Storm team, who had plenty of players off at NHL camps, and then beat Kitchener 4-3 before falling at home against the Rangers in the Otters home opener 4-3 in overtime. So both teams coming in with a 2-1-1 record here today. We'll get more into this matchup, including the goaltenders and today's scratches, as we move throughout our pregame show. We'll check the St. Hubert Barbecue out of town scoreboard, but when we come back, we'll go behind the bench with Ottawa 67's assistant coach Norm Milley. This is Ottawa 67's hockey on TSN 1200 and always streaming at tsn1200.ca.
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21: 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Now, let's go behind the bench.
24: Well, it's Millie time. Yep. With Ottawa 67's assistant coach, Norm Millie. Norm, coming off a 4-1 win in Oshawa, that had to be a nice bounce-back win after a 10-3 loss in the home opener.
26: You know, 2 points is 2 points. I know the way our mindset are, though, is that it's how you get the 2 points. And, you know, our goaltending was great. It was outstanding. The first period, we could have been down 2 or 3 goals. Nelson was really, really good. And you need goaltending. And, you know, we didn't play a solid 60 minutes. We had some spurts where we were real good, but we also had some spurts where, you know, we had some defensive breakdowns. So, you know, to be a good team in this league consistently, we got to fix up those details and sharpen up.
24: Knowing what you did last year and knowing what the potential of a lot of these guys are, does it leave you wanting and knowing that you can reach another level with this group?
26: For sure. You know, knowing the guys that came back and the expectations, it's tough putting expectations, you know. It's, you know, they have a lot on their mind at this age now, and there's a lot of distractions. So as much as we can kind of try to control that and steer them the right way, they're still, you know, teenagers, and they're going to be distracted. So, you know, this group coming back, you know, our D core has been real solid, you know, but we need more. And, you know, up front, you know, our returning guys, we need a bit more. And, you know, it's a work in progress. We know what we have here, and, you know, we're just excited for it to all come together, and then our pieces start to fall in place.
24: I want to ask you about a couple individual guys. It's only 4 games into his OHL career, but Andrew Lorne with a couple goals, couple on the power play. He, as we've talked with Dave Cameron, he just looks like a hockey player. What have you seen from Andrew so far?
26: You nailed it. Great shot, competes. The one thing he has, you know, that, the two things that he has elite is his compete level and his shot. You know, those things, you know, they come to him naturally, and he's real good at it. And, but, you know, again, he's a young kid in the league. He's going to make mistakes. He's going to make mistakes, you know, from him working too hard and not working smarter. And that's things are going to have to come with through time and experience. But, you know, if he makes a mistake, you know he's going to compete and work to get back and correct that mistake. You know, and even in the locker room, he jokes around with the players. He's real comfortable. He's a hockey guy. He reminds me a lot of Chitterone. They're just hockey guys, and so it's a lot of fun to be around.
1: from the young guy to an old guy with not a lot of experience, especially at forward, Theo Avila. Yeah. Two goals in his first two games, 3 points on the air, hit the post for the empty net yesterday. I'm amazed at what he's been able to do at forward so far.
26: Yeah, pretty excited. You know, he's a Swiss Army knife, kind of like, you know, back in the day of Brad Horner. You know, you put him anywhere, he's a team guy, he'll do whatever we ask of him, block shots. He, you know, he's a throwback player, and, you know, when I asked him, he didn't want to score.

0: mean, you know, even if we did that, who knows what the outcome's going to be today. We hope for the best, but you never know. So we'll see. It's junior hockey.
1: And the Erie Otters, only see them twice, and twice in a week. What are you expecting here tonight?
0: They move the puck real well. They're real disciplined. They're well coached. They have good structure. They like to hold on to pucks, so we got to protect the inside and the D zone and look to counter off of that. They got some guys that can score some goals, so we got to be aware when they're on the ice. But again, today in today's video, it's all about us, our details, our D zone coverage, our transition. You know, our 5-5 tight, playing 5-5-5 in all zones, and it's all about.
1: Well, thanks a lot for this, Norm. Always appreciate it. Good luck today.
0: Thanks, Kenny.
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2: 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Jack Urbaya has just dropped a puck for the ceremonial face-off, and we're about set for the anthem. 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
8: Ekberg fires it out to center. Bouncing puck finds Spencer Bowes in. Bowes shoots, sticks, he rebounds. He scores! Spencer Bowes!
7: Now let's head to the broadcast booth. 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
9: 67th and Otters, first of two matchups within a week, and two matchups all season long. Both goaltenders from Ottawa. Jaden Nelson, the Nepia native, 2-1-1, getting his fifth straight start. A 3-2-0 goals against average, 8.96 save percentage. David Igorov, the overager, his fifth start, 2-1-1. A 2.99 goals against average and 9.06 save percentage. And for the first time this season, joined in the broadcast booth by Ottawa 67's goalie coach, Andrew Mercer. Good to be back here. Well, it's great to have you back. Off the opening faceoff, 67th chop it. Briefly inside the Otters zone. It's sent back out. Buick banks it off the Dasher. Ottawa's offside, so they'll have to tag up, giving the Otters an opportunity. Trevino. Outlet feed. Agret cuts to the middle of the ice. Holds. Shoots. Wrists it wide of the goal. Down into the corner it goes. Henry pinching down. Works it free. Deck turns and fires, and that one off a leg. Wide of the goal. 3-on-2. 67th from their own blue line. Through the middle. Bows to Ekberg. Back to Bows. His shot stopped by Igorov, and he pounces on the rebound with Ekberg looking for some spillage, and then Chase Yanni, wearing the full bubble, takes a punch to the head, and Tyson Stewart is going to call the game's first penalty against the Erie Otters. And the 67th to the power play early on here, just 36 seconds into the game.
10: Yeah, that's the group you want on a 3-on-2. Ekberg on the outside, going back to the middle for Bowles, and a quick release shot, but David Orloff up to the task there. Now we'll go to some 5-on-4 action early in the game here.
9: It's Liam Beamish heading to the penalty box, and the 67th take their 10th best power play in the OHL to work. 23.1%, 3 for 13 on the season. Otters have killed off 15 of 19 penalties. They've taken 78.9% on the season. Face off to the right of Igorov. It's scrambled. Bowes has it caught up in his skates, takes a bump, and leaves it there for Whitehead. Around the boards to the far side, not enough steam on it, and it's chopped down the ice by the Otters. Nelson, out of his goal, leaves it there for Kohanishkagan. Ahead for Whitehead. Straight through the middle, Whitehead dishes off left-hand side. Bows back to Whitehead in the corner. He rims it around the boards once again. Takes a strange bounce off the corner boards out in front of the net. And that's where Edwards will take it for the Otters. Starts the rush up the ice. Otters have scored one shorthanded goal. Here's Hedrick in back to Edwards. And a chance and a nice save made by Jaden Nelson's right pad. Ottawa breaks away again. Chitteroni cuts straight through over to the far side. Whitehead chases it down. Ambrosio gets to it first. Bows and behind the net. Ekberg off his skate back into the corner. And Chitteroni back to the point. Bows takes his time. Lays it back to the point. Ishkok again across. Ekberg doesn't pull the trigger on the one-timer. Holds down low. Whitehead. Bad angle shot off the post. Comes back to him in the corner. Whitehead chips it into the corner. Ambrosio in behind the goal. And sorry, off the wall and all the way down the ice. Just 48 seconds remaining in Ottawa's first power play of the game for CAA North and East Ontario. Buick in front of his own goal, dishes off left-hand side. Yanni over to the far wall. Rumo off the boards. Sends it back to the point. Buick takes his time, holds on to it, gives it to Rummel. Back to Buick, midpoint. Buick lays it towards the goal. Pat's safe. Rebound is there and then cleared away by the Otters as it's lifted out to center ice. Buick chases it down, quick up, looking for Hayes, and the way that he accepted it, put himself offside. Just 17 seconds remaining in the penalty to Liam Beamish, and 17. 41 left in the first period.
10: What a great save by Jaden Nelson on that PK. Right down the middle, and he comes up big on that blocker side. Good battle of the sixth place teams here. Identical record, identical win percentage. We scored three more than they have so far this season, and we won't talk about the game last Sunday, but because of that, in large part, we've given up five more than they have so far this season.
9: Petkowski from his own blue line over to the far wall and laid into the offensive zone by Avila. It's whistled down on the offside, so we'll get another whistle. And a neutral zone draw. Jaden Nelson, a fantastic bounce back performance after giving up five in the game last Sunday before being pulled. He was great last night in Oshawa. Face off in the neutral zone, Zach Hooban able to win it back. Bedkowski trying to dump it in, goes right off the shin pad and bounces back all the way down the ice. Johnson to retrieve it for the 67s. Back to 5-on-5. Ottawa 0-for-1 on the power play. Avila lifts it into the offensive zone, goes right in on Igorov, and he will cover up for the whistle with Zach Hooban going right in and around the blue paint, creating a disturbance. He won't mind that too much. Coming off suspension, Jaden Nuke also back in the lineup after serving his one-game suspension.
10: Yeah, even Jaden, I agree calling it a bounce-back game, but you know, it's sort of like a Formula One car, right? You got to get the car on track, see where you're at, and then you go to work on it. Same thing here. With the exhibition played early, getting into the season, you got to get a look at things, and you go and make some adjustments. And now I think what you've seen last night is more what you're going to see from Jaden Nelson for most of the season.
9: Did you wake up at 4 a.m. to watch the F1 race today, or the qualifying anyway?
10: I was up for hockey with my daughter quite early, but no, I did not watch that.
9: Over the far side, Otters tip it into the offensive zone. This one trickling towards Nelson. Bedkowski gets there first. Takes it on the backhand. Plays it up along the wall. Hayes off the wall. And Teddy Spitznagel able to get it out to center ice. Advances it out to Lauren. His dumping attempt taken by Kasmic. Turned over. Over to the far side. Hayes takes it into the boards and rims it around the wall. Again, odd bounce off the square corners here. And it's taken. And a cross-ice pass from Schuster gets intercepted by the 67s and played into the offensive zone by Buick. Spitznagel in, bounces there with Julius Sari. Spitznagel off the wall, hard pass back to the point, held in by Buick. Right side, lays it towards the goal, rebound there! And Chase Yanni stopped on the doorstep by Igorov. And he's able to cover up for the whistle. Good shot by Connor Buick, and the rebound right there for Chase Yanni, looking for his first in his return to Ottawa.
10: Yeah, great shot to get that through traffic, but Chase just had a stick, an eerie stick on his stick, so couldn't quite get the shot that he wanted off there. Looking to elevate that puck a little bit, but just couldn't quite get it up.
9: Off the draw, Otters played over to the far side. Ekberg runs into his man. Puck flipped out into the neutral zone, taken away by Bowes. Hewitt. Far side, Ekberg with a tip, but taken by Ty Henry, who missed all of last season with a lower body injury. Sends it around the boards. The Hawks prospect out to the neutral zone. Taken by Buick. Dropped off for Caleb Deitch, who was quite good in yesterday's game. Bounce for Buick. Back to Bowes on the far side. The Rangers prospect advances it through the neutral zone. Dances his way in. Hooks it over to the far side. Out of the reach of Ekberg. And the Otters able to take control. Henry through the middle. Misses his pass. It's Buick again for Bowes. He'll chip it in. Takes a hit from Trevino in the process. And in behind the goal, it is the Otters Agret. Stopping up and behind his own net, allowing his teammates to change. 67s do the same. And now it's taken by Ambrosio. And he'll start the breakout. Gives it off to Hedrick with speed through the neutral zone. The former Rangers first round pick plays it towards the goal. It's taken by Nick Whitehead. Battling forward along the boards, comes out in front where Andre Rummel plays it over the far wall. Chitteroni with speed tries to play it by Ambrosio and could not get the legs going. Good play by Ambrosio. Tip free. Whitehead on goal. Tip just wide of the net. Ambrosio again off the boards on the far side. Hedrick tied up by Ishkokhin. Kravchuk. Scored his first goal of the campaign last night in Oshawa, digging away for this puck. And it's played down low, Ambrosio in behind his own net. Ambrosio, LA Kings, seventh round pick, plays it out to the neutral zone. Rummel across for Ishkok again. He'll lay it into the offensive zone, off the end wall, taken by Gladman. Twists away from Kravchuk. Kravchuk does a great job battling to get this puck back from Gladman, who eventually flips it out into the neutral zone, forcing Johnson back for it. Quick up pass, finds Whitehead, and he'll slow things down. Looking through the neutral zone, Chitteroni was heading off for a change. And the 67th turn it over. Here comes Gladman. Losses over the red line, dumps it in, out of his net. Jaden Nelson plays it over the far side. Jack Johnson looks through the middle, misses Hooven with the pass, sorry. Will advance the puck up the ice. An opportunity for Edwards to flip it through the middle. It's taken by Murray towards the net, ramps up off a stick towards the goal. Knocked out of the air by Edwards. He's run into by Zach Hooven. Murray back with it. Hooven all over him, and David Bedkowski reaching for the puck. It's taken by Hooven, laid in behind his own net. Johnson, far wall, Avila takes his time, chips it out to center ice, and it's batted right back out towards Jack Johnson. He's got some skating room, takes it, cross over the line, long shot. Glove save made by Igorov, and he'll hang on for the whistle. Theo Avila takes a cross check to the head, and that brings more towards the front of the net. 13:21 remaining in the first period. 0-0. 67s and Otters. 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
9: Otters win the draw inside the defensive zone. It is Kenny Walls, Andrew Mercer. Carter nails hammer back at 87 George Street. Otters cross-ice pass finds Julius Sarri. He plays it back into his own zone. Waiting for it there is MacArthur. He goes off the far wall, nearly turns it over, and eventually goes all the way down the ice right in on Nelson, who's just going to cover up for the whistle with Buick having a man right on his back. And for teams that only meet twice a year, and this is the first matchup of the year, things a little bit feisty between these two squads.
10: Yeah, and we play them next week.
9: A week from today.
10: In Erie. Yeah, get those two games out of the way in the first month of the season.
9: Colin Kennedy getting into it a little bit with Connor Buick. Kennedy, the second overall pick in this past year's OHL priority selection. Two goals in his OHL debut. Quiet since. Here's Trevino, right-hand side towards net. Glove save made by Nelson, and he'll hang on for the whistle. This time, no pushing each other. After the whistle, 12:49 remaining in the first period. 0-0, 67s and Otters. And despite making at least three saves, shot 6-1 in favor of Ottawa.
10: Yeah, not sure that's accurate. Gabor, that is, with only one shot. Now, most of the play has been in the Erie end. One really good chance on the PK.
9: Chase Yanni trying to get across ice. Eventually ends up on Deitch's stick, but offside. So we'll get another quick whistle here. And a face-off outside the Otter zone. Nice to have you back for another year, Andrew.
10: Well, it's nice to be back, but the crowd is sparse. I think what everyone's doing is they're all at home on the radio listening. You can come to the game and listen to us.
9: Certainly can. It's recommended. And it's another beautiful weekend as the puck goes off the dasher up and out of play. And the many whistles to start this game continues. It's a beautiful Saturday. The Red Blacks played yesterday. The Sens play tonight. The Panda Games tomorrow. There's plenty to do right now around the nation's capital. This is always a good entertainment value, though. But I agree with you, Mertz. The crowd is sparse, unfortunately. Second straight game at home to open up the season. Henry dumps the puck all the way down the ice. We're not going to have a whistle because Jaden Nelson out of his net. This time he turns it over, though. Comes back to the point. Trevino for Lombardi. Ulysses Lombardi able to find his man Hedrick. Down low it goes. Arco, Red Wings draft pick. Loses it over to the far side. Rummel along the wing. Can't get it out of the zone. Into the slot. A chance for Arco. And it's blocked by Ishkokhin. Bows. High flip. Lifts it all the way down the ice. Takes a big hop. Gets on end. Dent starts rolling all the way down the ice. An icing call against the Ottawa 67s. 11:51 to go in the first period.
10: Good to see Chase Yanni back in a Barber Pole uniform, Ken. He's been looking good this year, too, so far.
9: He was very good in the game last night. He's wearing a bubble today after taking a high stick to the lip that busted him open pretty good. But he was excellent, and the reason why he's been elevated to this line with Bowes and Ekberg to start the game. It is Spencer Bowes to take this draw to the right of Jaden Nelson. He loses it, comes back to the point. Ambrosio along the wall into the slot. A chance by Deck. Sent wide of the goal. Picked up by Bowes, left-hand side. Spencer Bowes, cross-ice feed. Finds Chase Yanni, walks in. Backdoor pass. Goes off a leg. Back out into the slot. Nobody there for Ottawa, and the Otters rush away. Far side, Beamish. Knocked down by Ekberg, but they're going to call a penalty on Philip Ekberg. As Beamish goes down to the ice, and it's a boarding call against Ekberg, and the 67th to the penalty kill for the first time in the game. Otters, 26.7% on the man advantage. Ottawa tied for 7th on the PK at 80%. Face off to the right of Nelson. Zach Hoopin to take this draw, along with Jaden Newton. So the two penalty killers to start were not in the lineup last night. A shot blocked by Newton, comes back to him, and he'll wrist it all the way down the ice. Newton a little bit upset that he was unable to play in his home game. The Whitby, Ontario native really wanted to play in Oshawa. Fortunately, he's got three more opportunities in the regular season. Otters enter into the zone offside. Henry well in ahead of the play. 20 seconds elapsed here in the first power play of the game for the Otters. So a neutral zone faceoff. Hoopin and Newton stay out there along with Buick and Deitch. Arguably the most reliable defensive pairing so far for the 67s. Newton gloves it down, turns, and lays it all the way down the ice once again. Now he'll sprint off the ice. Brock Cittaroni hops on, Hoopin off. Chase Yanni onto the ice. Henry starts to wind things up once again, drops it off. Schuster, the Austrian import, goes over to the far side. Banked in off the boards. Sent down low. Deck looking for a passing option. Gets tied up. Buick takes a stick from Schuster up high. Arms stay down, and Brock Cittaroni will chip it all the way down the ice, and the 67s will change up their defensive pairing. Less than a minute remaining in the first power play of the game for the Erie Otters. Turned over. Here's Chase Yanni down low. Walks in. Takes a shot. Igorov with a stop and is able to hold on as he covers up the rebound. Good opportunity for Chase Yanni stealing that one down low and walking out in front.
10: Yeah, that's a great takeaway. Smart read by Yanni. Get himself in position. Take away the ice and then just break up that play and quality shot on net.
9: Face off to the left of Igorov, who was not credited with a save either on that shot attempt. So I don't know whether the shot clock is broken in-house because I can't even check on the website. It hasn't been updated as of yet. Out to the neutral zone. Otters on the power play. Arco, cross-ice feed off a stick, bounced into the corner. Kasmic turns it over as it went off a leg, and Newton, for the third time on this penalty kill, wires it all the way down the ice. Otters, another rush. MacArthur drops it off. Hedrick over to the far side. Working it into the offensive zone. Kennedy around the boards. Hedrick, first one on it, in the corner. Digging away for this, Rummel, Hooven, Arco, and Kennedy eventually ramps up off a stick, up and out of play. And with 9:36 remaining in the first period, just 9 seconds remaining in the boarding call against Philip Ekberg, we get another whistle.
10: Jaden Nelson still sitting at one shot against.
9: Face off to Nelson's left. Murray to face off against Kravchuk, who was excellent in the face-off dot yesterday. 67's not faring very well there so far. But Kravchuk wins the draw, and Buick hammers it off the glass and all the way down the ice. Penalty over as Philip Ekberg emerges from the sin bin, back onto the ice and straight to the bench. Trevino across for Edwards. Long shot, pats a big rebound and a good stick by Whitehead to knock that out of harm's way. 67's can't clear. Edwards, his cross ice feed, good read by Buick to step up and then chips it out to the neutral zone. Murray hit and pinned by Brock Cittaroni. A long shot right in on Nelson. He makes a pad save. Caleb Deitch out from behind his own net. His clearing attempt off a stick taken by Gesnick. In behind the goal. Turned over. Kravchuk with a slick little pass. Finds Whitehead. Cittaroni back to Whitehead. Far side. Misplays it. Gets it into the offensive zone. Cittaroni overskates it. Kravchuk digging away. He can't find it. And Edwards works it back the other way. Edwards into space just underneath the stick of Ambrosio. Set off the side of the net. Rebound stays there. Tries a jam play. It squirts out in front. And Nelson finds it. Pounces on the rebound and hangs on for the whistle. 8:25 to go in the opening period. 0-0, 67s and Otters. This is the front half of our OHL-NHL doubleheader. We will, at 5 o'clock, immediately take you, first whistle after that, to the Sens-Leafs pregame show before a 7 o'clock puck drop for the Sens' first game of the year, finally. We'll get underway. Cam Tick, a long shot, tipped out in front. Pad save made by Nelson. Rebound sent wide to the goal. Fired back to the point. Gladman. He'll wrist one high over top of the net, taken by Andre Rummel around his own net. The Avalanche prospect off the boards, can't find Spitznagel with it. And Kamzik works it back in, bad angle shot, stopped by Nelson, rebound clear to the point. Ambrosio back towards the goal, that goes wide. Spitznagel out to center ice, finds Lauren, looking back for Spitznagel into his skate. Lauren back on it from his knees, tried to send it out in front of the goal, that's blocked, and Schuster will lay it into the offensive zone. Nelson hangs on to it and covers up for the whistle. Kamzik right in on the doorstep. Draws some attention. Not much more than that. And we'll get an offensive zone draw for the Otters.
10: Yeah, lots of entertainment this weekend in the Ottawa area. Another big one today is the Stittsville U15 AA Rockets. Home to Kingston Ice Wolves right now. The Rockets are up 4-3 in the third period. Check the out-of-town scoreboard. There you go.
9: Yeah, brought to you by St. Hubert Barbecue. Chicken, ribs, and hockey. St. Hubert. Lombardi over to the far side. Henry in. Shot blocked by Chase Yanni. Getting in the way of that. And Spencer Bowes, along with Ekberg, breakaway 2-on-2. Bowes, left-hand side. Fires one on goal. Just missing the net. Ekberg blows a tire in the corner trying to stop up. And it's taken by Hedrick out to center ice. Johnson cuts cross ice, cuts that puck off before it's being dumped in by the Otters from the wrong side of center, and we get a whistle against Erie. It seems like a massive amount of whistles to start this game. And again, the OHL website is not updated, so I don't have a total for the amount of faceoffs that we've seen, which would correlate with the amount of whistles.
10: There's a lot
9: that we've had.
10: You know who was really good last night on faceoffs? Bracha. Very good. Somewhere in that 80% range. Ridiculous.
9: Face off to the right. Ottawa native David Egorov, the overager. In goal, stops all 8 shots sent his way so far. Trevino off the boards. Johnson cuts across, takes his man off the puck. Bedkowski sweeps it in behind the goal. Taken by Ulysses Lombardi. Fired out in front, missing Arco with the puck. With the pass, and it goes all the way down the ice. Egorov out to play it. He's 4-0 in his career against the Ottawa 67s in 4 games. Lombardi laying it towards the net. Knocked down by Johnson. And sent out to center ice, out of the reach of Chase Yanni, over to the far side. Ty Henry, Blackhawks prospect, banks it off the boards, misses everybody with it. Fedkowski up along the board. Chase Yanni works it in. He'll shoot, stick save made by Igorov. He deflects it up at out of play. And yes, we have another whistle with 6:34 remaining in the first period.
10: Yeah, goaltender David Igorov has been very good against the Ottawa 67s in his career. He's had some big games against us. The Ottawa native maybe gets a little extra fire.
9: Many do when they play their hometown team. And Igorov, yeah, 4-0 with a 3.00 goals against average in his career against Ottawa, sitting on 46 career wins. As Nick Whitehead is heading back to the 67th dressing room, did not see what that was. Over to the far side, fired into the offensive zone by Liam Beamish. Nelson out of his goal, plays it back over to the far side. Buick chops it ahead. Newton plays it off the boards and out to center ice. Hubin trying to get after it. MacArthur on it first. Plays it for Regret. Dropped back off and into the offensive zone. The Otters come, turned right back over. Hubin misses the pass and Regret crosses over the blue line. Hubin back check. Stops him in his tracks, but the Otters maintain control. MacArthur blocks the blue line. Wrist shot wide of the goal on purpose, looking for a tip. Deitch works it free. Jaden Newton kicks it over to the far corner, and now we'll skate it out into the neutral zone. Newton, little saucer pass looking for Hubin. Goes all the way down the ice. Hubin negates the icing, being the first one on the puck, but it's Michael Deck emerging with it. Short pass. Able to find Beamish. He'll flip it into the offensive zone. Gets by Connor Buick. Beamish in behind the net. Gets tripped up. Arms stay down. Otters maintain control of the puck. Guessing. His long shot tipped out in front. And the 67s again with it. Plays it off the boards. Krafchik skates onto it. Trying to chip it down low. Stay on it for a hard charging Teddy Spitznagel. That's to no avail. And Edwards circles back into his own zone. Tipped in by Murray. Nelson leaves it in behind his own goal for Andre Rummel. Short pass for Krafchik, stripped to the puck by Edwards, comes back to Krafchik. He'll stop up, finds Teddy Spitznagel, left-hand side, Spitznagel chips it out to center, trying to maintain control, can't. Edwards has it knocked off his stick by Spitznagel, right to Ambrosio. Schock again, chasing after it, but he's offside, so he'll have to tag up. And the Otters, cross-ice feed knocked down by Cittaroni. He steals it away. Cittaroni right-hand side, walks in, shoots, and he's slashed, holding his arm. And the Otters will touch the puck. And the 67s will head to the power play for the second time, 0-for-1 for CAA North and East Ontario. And we'll get to it when we come back. 0-0, 67s and Otters. This is Ottawa 67s Hockey on TSN 1200 and always streaming at tsn1200.ca.
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9: Second power play for the Ottawa 67s. After Brock Cittaroni was slashed after working the puck free, and a great play by Cittaroni to steal it away before drawing that penalty. Otters fired all the way down the ice. The red light is still on, indicating that we're in a TV timeout, which we are not. Ekberg chips it ahead. Cittaroni, right-hand side, sends it down low. Comes back to the point. Nishkoski and walks in. Shot tipped by Yanni just wide of the net. Bows on it. Lays it down low. Gets a return feed from Cittaroni to the point. Nishkoski to Bows. Down low. Cittaroni jam. Played fans on it. Bows. Knocks it out of the air. Comes back to Nishkoski again. Cohen Nishkoski again. Four Bows. Through the seam, looking for Ekberg, a stick got on it, deflecting it up and out of play, 1:15 to go in the penalty to Caden Edwards.
10: Yeah, Kenny, you're not wrong. This is a slow period, isn't it? Not the hockey-wise, just the amount of whistles we've been having.
9: Well, Spencer Bowes is 0 for 8, or 1 for 8 in the faceoff dot. And when you have 8 faceoff taken in one period by one player, and it's not even a third of the faceoffs, that's a lot of whistles. Otters win the draw, and they'll send it all the way down the ice once again. Buick. Bans on his dump and attempt. Dishes it off far side. Rumel with the second power play unit out there for the 67s. They can't maintain possession, and it's sent all the way down the ice. Nelson doesn't touch it. Buick back to retrieve it. It's Buick, Rumel, Lauren, Hayes, and Kravchuk out there. Sorry, gets to the puck first. Fans on his rim around attempt. Kravchuk lays it back to the point and skips over the stick of Connor Buick. He has to go back to retrieve it. Over the far wall, Rumel between his legs looking for Kravchuk. He blew a tire trying to chase after that puck, and the Otters fire it all the way down the ice. Buick, with just 20 seconds remaining in Ottawa's second power play for CAA North and East Ontario. Pitches it off, Kravchuk chips it in. Nobody home for the 67. Just lifted all the way down the ice. And sinks the first one on it. Brings it into the corner, banks it off the boards. And it's taken by Buick. Over to the far side, Reed Hayes. Skates it into the offensive zone. Hayes loses it into the corner, chases it down off the boards, back for Bedkowski. He's got a shooting lane, wires one, it's off a stick, high and over top with a net, and into the meshing. So we'll get another whistle with 2:25 remaining in the opening period, on at 0-0.
10: Nice to see David Bedkowski shoot that puck. When that guy gets all of it, it is an absolute missile. I'm bugging him in practice. Shoot that puck any chance you get.
9: He and Deitch did that yesterday, I believe, combining for 11 shots on goal in the game yesterday. Henry makes a move in his own zone, then dances by Zach Hubin before crossing over the offensive blue line. Puck trickles on net as Kennedy had it knocked off his stick, and Caleb Deitch starts the breakout, but Henry skating back to his defensive position, intercepts that. Schuster over the blue line, able to find Kennedy. Drives down the wing, gets a chance away. Deitch did a good job keeping him to the outside. Puck stays inside the offensive zone for the Otters. Henry down low. Has not really played defense on this shift as a natural defenseman. Sent into the slot. Kennedy fans on a shot attempt. Another one off the side of the net. And Newton engages down low with Kamzik, who emerges with the puck. Gets away from Bedkowski. Up high, Avila pressuring. But they get by him, and then Henry sends it down low. Deitch off the boards, finds David Bedkowski, who just lifts it out to center ice. Knocked down by Trevino, and he'll turn and fire it back into the offensive zone. Beamish after it. Bedkowski fires it out to center ice. Yeah, he got a stick on it. Couldn't deflect it to Ekberg. Bows chasing after it, and he can't find it. Over to the far side it goes, off the boards, into the offensive zone. Driving wide are the Otters, and it does work its way in. Sent out in front of his own net by Bows. Deitch deflects it away and comes back to Bows. He cuts away from Ambrosio. Swings it into the offensive zone. It's knocked down over to the far side, out of the reach of Deck. All the way down, and Jack Johnson beats out the icing. 52 seconds remaining in the opening period. Shots 12-5 in favor of Ottawa in this scoreless game.
10: Yeah, and I think that shot clock has caught up now. I think we're pretty good. There was a couple early on Jaden that were off the net that he had to shift out and make the play on, but not sure they were going on net, so don't mind that.
9: Kravchuk to take this offensive zone draw. It was against Beamish. It will be against Beamish as he circles his way back in. And Beamish wins this one high off the glass, out to center ice. Skips by Buick, and Johnson with it over to the far side. Spitznagel takes his time before firing it in. It ramps up off a stick. And again, up and out of play, and the faceoff will be in the neutral zone.
17: Another whistle.
9: I can't wait till the OHL website updates, and I can actually see how many faceoffs there have been. I could do the math here, Merce, but...
17: That's a lot of math. Either way, the centers are getting a workout.
9: Chitteroni. Take this draw, can't win it, and the 67s have not been good. In the faceoff dot, Lombardi trying to work it in. It's knocked away from him. Arco into the slot. Ambrosio, shot attempt blocked. Into the corner, Arco back on it. Red Wings prospect to the point. Ambrosio, long shot deflected, and that bounces wide of the goal. Buick absorbs contact from Lombardi, pins it up against the boards, worked free, sent back to the point. Bounces off. Gladman, a long shot again, sent wide of the goal. Over the far side, Ambrosio towards the net, and that trickles in on Nelson. He'll cover up for the whistle, just 5.1 seconds remaining in the opening period. And 1, 2, 3, 4, 5, 6, 7, 8 different 67s have taken faceoffs so far. As Ottawa looks for someone who can win draws. Liam Beamish, 6 for 6 in the game. Evan Hedrick, 6 for 8. Colin Kennedy, 3 for 5. 67 not having much success in the faceoff dot. Zach Hooven digs in, and he will win this one back. He's the only one above 50% on the afternoon, and it's pinned up against the boards by Caleb Deitch. So that will do it for the opening period. 67s and Otter 0-0. Both teams traveling in for this game. 67s playing in Oshawa last night. Stayed in Belleville. Driving a little bit of the way home before stopping, staying over, and traveling the rest of the way today, treating it essentially as a road game. The Otters facing out of Kingston this weekend. Had the shorter drive in, but not by much. As Chris Hamilton and Chris Mollett, the head coach for the Erie Otters, have a brief greeting. And we work together with Hockey Canada. So both teams treating this as a road game, and we're seeing some road hockey. I mean, not outdoor road hockey. We're seeing some away play, if you will. So far in this game, not a whole lot happening either way. Shots 12-5 in favor of Ottawa in this 0-0 hockey game. 67s and Otters. Coming up during our first intermission, I'll be joined by Ottawa 67s defenseman, Colorado Avalanche prospect Andre Rumel, as I had a chance to chat with him ahead of today's game. 0-0, Ottawa and Erie. This is Ottawa 67th Hockey on TSN 1200 and always streaming at tsn1200.ca.
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1: 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Here's Kenny Walls.
9: 67's and Otters 0-0 after 20 minutes of play, making for a very easy first period scoring summary. The shots were 12-5 in favor of Ottawa. There you have it. Not a whole lot taking place. Still waiting on the OHL website to actually be updated. But there were plenty of face-offs. 6, 7, 17, 23, 24 face-offs in that opening period of play. That's obviously more than one per minute, which for me, it's far too much. But the 67s and Otters 0-0 after 20 minutes of play. Ottawa 0 for 2 on the power play for CIA North and East Ontario. Otters 0 for 1 on the man advantage. Well, yesterday, the Ottawa 67s pulled out a 4-1 victory in Oshawa for their second win of the season. Moved back above 500 on the young year. And a key contributor offensively was defenseman Andre Rummel, snapping a 15-game goalless drought with a power play marker, his first power play goal in the OHL. And before today's game, I had a chance to catch up with Ottawa 67 defenseman, Colorado Avalanche prospect Andre Rummel.
2: Well, Andre, 4 games into the season, couple wins. How are you feeling about this team so far?
4: I mean, yeah, it's start of the season, so we're just like, I think, getting better every game, but it's still not how we want to play. So yeah, I just try to improve every game. Yeah.
2: All right, let's rewind a little bit. How was the summer?
4: Oh, summer's really good. I spent a lot of time with family and people who I want to. So yeah, it was really great.
2: Was it nice being back home?
4: Yeah, definitely.
2: Okay, draft time. What was it like? Take us through your NHL draft day.
4: Yeah, it was something, you know, like dream come true a little. So just like, yeah, the feeling, I can't really describe it still. And to be like in the camp and be in Denver and be around the guys, it was like something unbelievable and something really good experience.
2: Did you have any interviews or any good interviews with Colorado leading up to it?
4: I mean, yeah, one like after last season game here, I think it was like Norway, something like that. So yeah,
2: was there anybody else that you thought maybe you had a chance to go to?
4: Yeah, but like I was like hoping mostly for the Colorado because like I think they're like, you know, the talk was like pretty best. So yeah.
2: And you mentioned camp. What was it like to be out there along some pretty big names?
4: Yeah, it's definitely like, you know, to see all the NHL stars around you. And it was great to see what they're doing, how they're preparing, how they're like eating and everything like that. It was just like, it's like good experience for me, like, you know, to see what is the another level. So yeah.
2: Was it kind of eye-opening? Were you able to take anything out of that, like to bring it back here into your habits?
4: Yeah, definitely. Like just like be a more pro, like just do like everything more.
2: Last night, scoring a power play goal, maybe not the way you drew it up, but take us through that one.
4: Yeah, I mean, like I was trying to pass to Nick Whitehead like the back door because I saw him like he's going there, and I just like kind of shoot it, and he passed it to me like back, so just saw that puck and try to rip it.
2: You didn't get it all. You didn't hit it very well. It went up, but did you catch it?
4: Like,
2: did you hit it well?
4: Me?
2: Yeah.
4: No, I hit it really bad. I actually want to shoot like right side of the net, but it came up left corner. So
2: if you fool the goalie, or if you fool yourself, you fool the goalie, right?
4: Yeah.
2: Playing with Konishkok again, once again, is it just kind of like hand in glove? Does it feel good to be back with him?
4: Yeah, it's been great. And we still, like, you know, like I said, improving because it's start of the season. So we have like one good game, and after Sonya, this game. So yeah, I mean, just still talking, still finding some like you know, things out, and I think it's great to play with him.
2: Does it feel more comfortable being back for year two?
4: Yeah, sure. It's like better to know like everybody here, and especially the guys. So yeah, it feels better, and yeah.
2: And what do you have to do as a team to get to the level that you want to get to?
4: I think, like, you know, just play good hockey, and just like train good and work out, and yeah, just like do like every day your best what you can. Thing like that.
2: Well, thanks a lot for this, Andre. I really appreciate it, and good luck today.
4: All right, thank you.
9: There's my chat. Free game with Ottawa 67th defenseman. Colorado Avalanche prospect taken in the 7th round, 214th overall, Andre Rumel. 2 points in his first three games back with the Ottawa 67th. And we do have the publishing of the OHL website and the game sheet. 24 faceoffs in that first period. Erie won 18 of them. So an area in need of improvement for the Barber Poles moving forward. We will check out the St. Hubert Barbecue Out of Town scoreboard when we come back. It's just a reminder, at 5 o'clock, the first whistle or the first break after that, we will be joining Graham Creech in the pregame show leading up to the first Sens game of the season in Toronto. 7 o'clock puck drop with Dean and Gord, but we'll take you to the pregame show. Our game will continue at TSN1200.ca. 0-0, 67s and Otters after 20 minutes of play. When we come back, we'll check out that St. Hubert Barbecue Out of Town scoreboard. 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
9: 67s and Otter 0-0 through 20 minutes of play. Plenty of whistles in that opening period. Three penalties and no scoring. Elsewhere around the OHL, on the St. Hubert Barbecue out of town scoreboard, chicken, ribs, and hockey. St. Hubert. We'll start out in Brampton. All these games starting at 4 o'clock. The Steelheads at home against the Saginaw Spirit. The Bulldogs entertain the North Bay Battalion. Bulldogs still unbeaten on this young season. 6-0 to start the year and are putting up goals at a pretty good clip. Just shy of 6 per game. 34 goals in 6 games. Later on tonight, Flint at home against Sault Ste. Marie. Windsor travels to Owen Sound to take on the attack, while the Barrie Colts entertain the Sarnia Sting. The first game of the Ottawa Senators season takes place at 7 o'clock this evening against Toronto. Daniel Alfredson behind the bench for the third time with the Leafs, and the Sens open up their season. Jake Sanderson will be in the lineup for the Ottawa Senators. Pre-game show immediately following the first whistle after 5 o'clock. We'll take you there as soon as possible to get you all set for the Sens and the Leafs with Grant Creech. And company guiding you through the pre-game show, Dean and Gord with the call of the game starting just after 7 o'clock. Elsewhere around the NHL tonight, the Blackhawks in Buffalo to take on the Sabres. The Washington Capitals taking on the Lightning in Tampa Bay. The Hurricanes, who took 5 periods to score their first goal of the season, are in Philadelphia to take on the Flyers. The Canadiens in Pittsburgh take on Sid and the Penguins. The Blue Jackets at home against the Utah Mammoth, both sitting at 1-1 on the season. The high-flying Edmonton Oilers, the low-defending Edmonton Oilers, however you want to look at it, take on the Seattle Kraken at home. That's a 7 o'clock puck drop. Evan Bouchard looking to build on his 8 points in 6 periods of play. Devils taking on the Islanders. The Predators at home against the Dallas Stars. The Bruins in Minnesota to take on the Wild. The Avalanche host the Blues. The Flames meet the Canucks. Marco Rossi, a nice start to his season. 3 goals and 4 points in his first 2 games for the former Ottawa 67. While the San Jose Sharks entertain the LA Kings. Divisional series well underway. Getting started today. All 4 series. In the bottom of the 9th inning, the White Sox, a 3-0 lead over the Guardians with 1 out. In the bottom of the 9th inning, just about to get underway in LA, the Dodgers playing host to the Braves, the Yankees, and Rays do battle at 6:30, while at 8:30 it's the Padres and the Brewers. All those games are game 1 of their respective series, and the preseason NBA gets kickstarted tonight. The Raptors in action against the Miami Heat. The F1 is in Sepang. It's a 3 a.m. race tomorrow. Max Verstappen on pole. Here at the arena at TD Place, the Ottawa 67s playing host to the Erie Otters. It's 0-0 after 20 minutes of play. We'll take a timeout, come back with the second period. This is Ottawa 67 Hockey on TSN 1200 and always streaming at tsn1200.ca.
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0: Danny Walls, Andrew Mercer here at the arena at TD Place. It's Nails. Carter Hammer back at 87 George Street. 0-0, 67th and Otters. Got about another hour on the broadcast before we send you to the Sens Leafs pregame show with Graham Creech and Chris Stevenson. Otters working into the offensive zone. Bows. Once we do that, you can continue to stream the game at tsn1200.ca. We won't leave you there. Here's Henry over to the far side. Off the board, Zachberg works it into the offensive zone. But to avoid offside, he had to hold up, and he lost control of the puck. Agret back the other way. Turned it over to Caleb Deitch. Pokes it into the corner. Agret back with it. Twisting, turning in the corner. Can't work it free. Goes in behind the net. Michael Deck. Firing it back to the point. It's blocked by Ekberg. Nice play. Finds its way to Bowes. He crosses over center. Dumps it into the offensive zone. Chase Yanni after it. It's MacArthur. Off the boards. Henry got a tip on it. Gets a return pass from Deck. And ahead for Beamish. MacArthur joining the rush. Down the left-hand side. Jams on the break. Cross ice pass. Backdoor feed. A tip just wide of the net by Beamish. Great passing by the Otters. Beamish just unable to finish. Over to the far side. Andre Rummel. Takes his time, breaking out of his own zone. Cross-ice pass, finds Avila, chips it in. Zach Hooven, big forward, plays it behind the net. Avila on it. Theo Avila jams on the brakes, turns back the other way, trying to get it for Hooven. It's knocked away, and Arco out to center. On the far wall. Hedrick to Lombardi, in. Pass shot, rebounded. What a stick by Andre Rummel to knock that up and into the back glass. It was a wide-open net for the Otters, and the stick of Rummel got in the way. 67's get it out to center, bounces off a stick and into the Otters bench, and we'll get a whistle with 18:14 remaining in the second period. Still 0-0.
1: May I dare say that that is your OHL save of the night right there? Shot from the slot. Rebound produced off Jaden Nelson's pad. Close to his left, wide open net, and Andre Rummel diving over with the stick. Deflect that wide.
0: Gladman dumps the puck into the offensive zone, around the boards. Jack Johnson makes one man miss, but then turns it over. Arco to Hedrick, and he fans on his pass on his shot attempt. Lombardi out in front of the goal. That's intercepted by Johnson. Moves it in behind the net for Bedkowski. And just looking down at the Ottawa 67's bench, don't see Nick Whitehead out there. It's Reed Hayes joining this line with Chitteroni and Kravchuk out in front of the goal. Hedrick misses a pass, and Bedkowski goes high off the glass, bounds out to center, comes back. Johnson crosses over the red line, dumps it in behind the net. Igorov plays it around the boards. Hayes can't stop it up. Tipped by Kamzik and out to center. Bedkowski comes across for the hit. It's played into the offensive zone. Schuster hit by Deitch, stays in the corner. Kamzik comes back to pick it up. Kamzik in behind the goal. Gets away from Deitch once again. Into the near corner. Plays it back to the point. Henry. D to D. Trevino towards net. Blocked by Chitteroni. Comes back to the point. Another long shot. Ramps up off a stick. High to the back glass. Henry pitches down. Henry out in front of the goal. A shot blocked by Bedkowski. In perfect position to block that shot. And then he gently lays it down the ice. Getting a full-scale change in. Save for Caleb Deitch. Who stays out there. Deitch runs into Schuster on the far side, and that leads to an offside against the Otters, who've come out with a lot more jump here in this second period than they had in the first.
1: Yeah, Nick Whitehead is in the therapy room. He will not be out for the start of the period, as we can see here, but not sure about his return.
0: Neutral zone draw, Murray and Hooven joust for this one. 67-2, win it back. Deitch stops up beside his own net over the far side. Spitznagel off a leg out to center ice. Lauren cross ice feed. Buick chasing it down. Can't get there. And it's moved back down the ice by Gesink to the line. MacArthur holds it in for the Otters. 67s have to chase it in behind their own net once again. Buick far side. Spitznagel to the line. And Hooven helps get this one out into the neutral zone. And played back in by Edwards. Deitch behind his own icing line, banks off the back of his own net. Nice play by Caleb Deitch, who sends it off the boards and out to center ice. Sorry gets a return feed down the left.

0: left-hand side. Cuts in the neutral zone into the offensive end. Left-hand side again. Throws it out in front. Nobody home for the Otters. And Andrew Lauren takes it down into the corner boards. He emerges from the pile and a high flip. Lands it behind Teddy Spitznagel. He didn't know where it was. And MacArthur will dump it back in. Takes a hit from Lauren in the process. Bad angle shot from Edwards. Stop. MacArthur tries the same. It bounces off the leg of Spitznagel. Up and out of play. And we got another whistle here. 15:32 remaining in the second period. 0-0. 67s and Otters.
1: That was a long shift for that line. And they were chasing the puck the whole time. Tried to get it out. Spitznagel twice, kind of threw it to the middle. Cut off by an Erie defenseman, held in.
0: Face off to the left of Nelson. Otters win another draw, comes back to the point. Agret turns, fires one on goal, bounces off a body, stays in the slot, taken by Chase Yanni. And poked out to center ice. Agret from his own blue line. Hard pass, finds Beamish. He'll chip it in. Andre Rummel back to retrieve it, and behind his own goal sees Deck coming, so he rims it around the boards. Gladman from the wall tried to play it down the wall. It's blocked by Philip Ekberg, who had a hat trick here just under a week ago. The lone bright spot in the 67's 10-3 loss. He's trying to chase down a puck in the offensive zone. He will. Ekberg in the corner, turns back, looking for options. Philip Ekberg into the slot. Yanni all tied up, couldn't get a shot away. As Agret was all over him in a legal manner. Agret then lays the puck into the offensive zone, steered aside by Nelson. Rummel watches. Ulysses Lombardi plays it down the wall, intercepted by Bowes. And the New York Rangers prospect will flip it out to center for the 67s. Newton got it as far as the blue line, couldn't get any further. Rummel loses it. Arco in, and what a save by Jaden Nelson, sliding across to make the glove save on the Red Wings prospect, and we remain 0-0.
1: Outstanding save again. Jaden moved it from his right to his left, has the glove extended, perfect positioning, and just able to get the glove out and jam that player and swallow that up.
0: Looked like Arco, if he had delayed a little bit longer, had Jaden Nelson at his mercy, sliding across, maybe rush that backhander a little bit.
1: Maybe if he held it a little bit more, but he didn't, and it was a great save.
0: Agreed. Avila chips the puck in. Zach Hoopman back in on the forecheck. Takes Trevino off the puck. Newton off the side of the goal. Newton, now it's Hoopman chasing after it. Avila slides it down low. Newton loses it to Henry, who pokes it up along the wing. And Arco just stopped by Nelson into the offensive zone. Arco towards the goal. Pad save made by Nelson. Was not an intended shot, but Nelson had to make the save nonetheless. Shots 5-0 here in this second period for Erie. Here's Henry holding onto the puck. His cross-ice feed into the far corner. And the 67s do gain control. Slid ahead for Avila out of his reach. Trying to chase it down. Hedrick gets there first. And the 67s will make changes. Cross-ice feed. Johnson steps up. It ramps up off his stick. Up and out of play. 13:29 remaining in the second period. 0-0. Ottawa and Erie. This is Ottawa 67s hockey on TSN 1200 and always streaming at tsn1200.ca.
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0: Otters won yet another faceoff, but they can't maintain control of the puck, and it slides all the way down the ice. Sorry. Back to retrieve it, chased all the way by Kravchuk. It slides off his stick out in the neutral zone. Ottawa kicks it back down. Now he's out of his net. Igorov. His outlet feed. Bounces out to center. Deitch. Able to find Hayes. Tip play. Chitteroni dumps it into the offensive end. Behind the net. Igorov misses it. And it's taken by Brock Chitteroni along the half wall to the point. Deitch, his long shot blocked, trickles towards goal. Rebound sent off the outside of the post by Braden Kravchuk. He and Kamzik run into the wall. MacArthur digs this puck free. The 17-year-old defenseman over the far side and breaks out into the neutral zone. Here's Kennedy, left-hand side. Kennedy slides it through to Kamzik just underneath of his stick. Buick played it nicely with Deitch on the back check. Kamzik, his hard rim around, ramps up off the glass and into the meshing. And we get another whistle, and the Otters have just about evened up on the shot clock. It's 12-11 in favor of the 67s.
1: Yeah, Kravchuk on the doorstep there, grabs the rebound, and just catches the outside of the post.
0: So a face-off to the right of Jaden Nelson. The Otters have won 22 out of 30 face-offs so far tonight. Not great for the Ottawa 67s, who see their best face-off man and Zach Hooban get kicked out. Spitznagel can't win this one. Comes back. Guessing. Loses it, and Spitznagel moving it down the ice. Bounced off a skate all the way down. Igorov out of his net. Plays it around the boards. Intercepted by Hooban. Zach Hooban turns, fires it towards the goal off a skate. Lauren on the rebound. Andrew Lauren back to the point. Rummel across for a stock into Rummel. Midpoint. Takes his time. Lays it towards the net. Blocked. Another rebound. Spitznagel backhands it wide of the goal. And it's flipped up and into the bench. And we're into the penalty box. And we're going to get a penalty against the Otters. And the 67s will head to the power play for the third time on this delay of game call against Erie for CAA Northeast Ontario.
1: We've got the number one unit, power play unit, coming out here for the 67s, which is going to have four forwards and one defenseman on the ice. The lone defenseman is Kronos Gokhagan with Balzjani, Chitteroni, and Ekberg.
0: There has not been much generated on the man advantage so far for the 67s. And starting with the puck would be a big one. They'll have to retrieve it out in the neutral zone as it's a scrambled draw and chopped out to center by the Otters. Ishkok again on it. Straight through the middle. Chitteroni circles back before advancing forward. Chitteroni into the offensive zone. Tries to sneak it through Henry. Can't. Comes back to the point. Ishkok into an open wing. Bows. Takes it off the wall. Trevino gives it a little slap. Bows gets away. To the point it goes. Ishkok again. Moves midpoint. Dishes off Bows. Left hand side. Fires. Blocking away. Igorov. Into the corner. Bows back on it. Twists away from Trevino but loses it. And Beamish will just move it out to center ice. Ekberg gets away from one check. Drops it back off for Ishkok again. Going to Shkokian, off the boards to himself, drives in to Shkokian, bad angle, takes a shot, stick save made by Igorov. Ekberg hauled down to the ice. We're going to get a 5-on-3 for the Ottawa 67s. It's a hooking call against the Otters, and the Ottawa 67s, a great opportunity on the 5-on-3 for CAA North and East Ontario.
1: Minute and 7 seconds on the 5-on-3. Coach Norm Milley is leading that group out there. Ekberg, Bows, and Yanni up front. Chitteroni will be on the point with his cock again. Correction, he has Ekberg on the back end with his cock again now.
0: So face off to the left of David Igorov. Otters win the draw, and that's a major issue for the Ottawa 67s. They just cannot start with the puck. And that kills off at least 10 seconds on this power play. Ekberg into the offensive zone. Bows back to Ekberg at the point. Switches places with Ishkakhigan. Gives it to him. Ishkakhigan. Down low it goes. Back to the point. Ekberg blasts one wide of the net. Rebound out in front. And Chase Yanni couldn't bat it home. Comes back to the point. Ekberg across for Ishkakhigan. Walks in down low. Bows on the goal line. Cross ice feed deflected away by Igorov. Chitteroni chases it. Ekberg, a one-timer, blasts it wide of the net. Ishkakhigan. Down low it goes. Chitteroni back to Ishkakhigan. Walks in. He'll let a wrist shot go. It's blocked. Bounding puck for Chitteroni. Back to the point. Ishkakhigan finds Ekberg. Walks in. Shoots. Glove save Igorov. And he'll hang on for the whistle. Just 14 seconds remaining in the 5-on-3 midway through this game.
1: Couple good looks from Ekberg, but two one-timers missing the net on a 5-on-3. That's not going to generate the offense you'd like to see here come out on a 5-on-3. A lone shot coming on a snapshot from distance.
0: Kravchuk facing off against Murray. Kravchuk gets kicked out, so Hayes will come in. And the 67th do win a draw. Rummel, far side, Buick. As the 5-on-3 winds down, down low, Lawrence. Bad angle shot off the outside of the post. Knocked down by Lawrence, sent to the point. Buick across for Rummel. His one-timer scores with 1 second left on the 5-on-3. Andre Rummel blasts it home. 67th have a 1-0 lead.
1: There you go. Got to get pucks on net. 1 second to go on the 5-on-3, so continuing with a 54-second one-man advantage now. Ormilly going back to the number one power play unit with Chitteroni, Bowles, Yanni, Ekberg, and Bonus Gock again on the point.
0: So Connor Buick and Andrew Lauren will pick up the assists on the goal. And Andrew Lauren, 4 points in his first five games in the OHL, three of them coming on the power play. He's been impressive.
1: He's been very good. As a 16-year-old, too.
0: So the power play continues for the 67s, flipped into the offensive zone. Clearing attempt held in by Ottawa. Ekberg off the wall in the slot. Fans on his one-time attempt. Sends it over the far side. Chitteroni down the wall. Bows into the corner behind the net. And Ishkakhigan chasing it into the corner. Protects the puck. Yanni in there. Works a free for Ekberg. In the corner once again. Around the wall. Ishkakhigan. Cross ice feed. Chitteroni dusts it off. Shoots it. Blocked. Back on goal. Blocked by Ambrosio into the corner. Clearing attempt held on. Two stick missing for an Otters defenseman. Trevino into the slot. Yanni with a chance. And that's a chest save made by David Igorov. And he'll hang on for the whistle. Just 2 seconds remaining in the penalty to Michael Deck. Their fourth power play of the game for the 67s. 1-for-3 so far.
1: A lot of unmanned sticks on that power play too by the Otters.
0: Face off to the right of Igorov. Zach Hoopin digs in to take the draw. These Otters' arm numbers are terrible. I'm normally not an arm number guy, but their back numbers are very blurry as well. And they've got a lot of high numbers that end in one. It seems, anyway. Jaden Newton down into the corner, behind the net. Newton wraparound attempt stopped up. Hedrick works it back the other way. Hedrick hit by Newton. Fedkowski goes for the hit. Puck trickles through. Deck takes a shot and a shoulder save made by Jaden Nelson. Played out to center by Ottawa. Not enough steam for icing. Avila chasing down Sarri. Arco. Bump play. Finds Hedrick. Into the offensive zone. Far side. Beamish loses the puck. Hoopin moves it out to center ice. Zach Hoopin left hand side. Drives in. Hoopin holds. Shoots. He scores. Zach Hoopin beats Eager off 5-hole. And the 67th take a 2-0 lead.
1: Zach Hoopin is going to have himself a year. That kid has worked on his shot all summer. He's already been out with our goalie school working, continue to work on it, and that guy is going to have 25-plus this year.
0: That'd be a welcome sign for the 67s. He just holds, shoots, and the defenseman did his job, went down to take away the pass, and Igorov just gets beat by Zach Hubin, 5-hole. And Ottawa, with 2 goals in under 2 minutes, take a 2-0 lead. First of the season for Hubin. Believe that Jaden Newton will pick up his first assist with the Ottawa 67s. Jack Johnson in behind the goal, takes it into the corner. Clearing attempt goes off a body, hits off the glass. Johnson, of course, Spitznagel out to center, bounced off the stick of Lauren. And all the way down the ice, Johnson back to retrieve it once again. Towards Spitznagel. Along the wing, Lauren kicked it ahead. It was moved back to him. Lauren couldn't pick it up. Far side, Agret into the offensive zone, protects the puck. Bounces on goal, he scores. A pass attempt, ramped up off a stick on goal, and beats Jaden Nelson over the glove. A shot that wasn't a shot that ends up in the back of the net, and it's 2-1 Ottawa.
1: Yeah, that pass coming cross crease, deflected off something, maybe a backhand of a stick. I think it might have hit Jack Johnson. And then goes back the other way up into the top glove side of the net. No, it was a back checking Newton. Got his stick in there, but just didn't quite get enough of it.
0: Goals 38 seconds apart as the Otters back to within one. It's a tough play. Jaden Nelson has been fantastic the last 4.5 periods for the Ottawa 67s. He's got to stop another one. Can't make in and a chance, and Nelson with a pad save. And the 67's unable to clear, held in. Here's a chance. Kennedy down low, shoots, and it's stopped by Nelson. And Kennedy got a late whack in on Nelson. Brumel came across, said no more of that. Referee stepping the way, and the 67's continue to lead 2-1 over the Erie Otters. Brumel, Hubin, and Agret with the goals.
1: Jaden Nelson with an in-house posted here, 14 shots on goal. And half of them have been of quality. He had to be good. Bitkowski went for a hit, left his man open. The puck got across, had to make a big save there. That last look, all alone. Jaden Nelson coming up big.
0: So Michael Deck giving an assist on the McLean-Agret goal. His sixth assist of the season. No assists right now given on the Zach Hubin goal. I believe that Jaden Newton should pick one up. Deitch rims the puck around the boards. Kravchuk wasn't ready for it. Does get out into the neutral zone. Sorry. Back out into the neutral zone. Deitch was going for a hit. Stepped by his man. And Kennedy works it back down low. Second overall pick. Kennedy lays it back to the point. MacArthur winds. Doesn't fire. Just off left-hand side. Sorry. Gets it down to the hash mark before cycling it down low over to the far side. Deitch takes his time. High flip out to center. Lands. Sorry. Dams it off the boards, gets it by Hayes, comes back for Connor Buick. His cross-ice pass knocked down, comes back to him. So he just lays it out to center ice. And the Otters send it right back in, but offside. 6.5 to go in the second period, 2-1. Ottawa out in front of the Erie Otters.
1: So back to Andrew Lauren for a moment here. He has been very good as a young hockey player here, first year in the league. Got great size, bags of skill, and he shoots the puck not like a 16-year-old. Shoots the puck like he's been in the league for 3 or 4 years.
0: Spencer Bowes, bouncing puck, gets it out to center ice. Murray was able to take it away. Gladman across for Ambrosio inside his own zone for the Otters. Ekberg back, blocks the clearing attempt, comes back for Gladman. Chase Yanni chases Gladman in behind the goal. Moves it out to center. Bedkowski jams it back through the middle. Yanni couldn't pick it up again. He's wearing that full bubble. Gesink in. Shoots. It ramps up off a stick. Up and out of play. 5:59 remaining in the second. 2-1. Ottawa out in front of the Otters. This is Ottawa 67's hockey on TSN 1200. And always streaming at tsn1200.ca.
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15: Hi, everyone. I hope you're having a great day. This is Norm Milley, the Ottawa 67s assistant coach. 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
0: You know what, Norm? I am having a great day. I hope everybody's having a great day, too. The first OHL-NHL doubleheader of the TSN season is underway. Ottawa leading Erie 2-1 here in the second period. Fedkowski, a hard hit on Ty Henry along the far side. Otters able to hold it in. Down Main Street, Avila knocks it away to the far corner. Guessing, spins away from Bedkowski, rims it around the wall, comes back to the point, Henry, into the high slot, Edwards curls around, shoots, it's blocked, somehow bounds over into the far corner, back and behind the goal, Caden Edwards, watched by Hubin, gets taken down to the ice, comes out to center, Hubin regains control of his stick before backhanding it, all the way down the ice, Henry, the Chicago Blackhawks prospect, back to retrieve it, watched by Bowes. Bowes nearly stripped him of the puck. Couldn't find it, though. Henry recovers. And in behind his own net. Under five remaining here in the second period. Ottawa up by one. Henry. Over to the far side. Trevino back to Henry. Hard cross ice pass. Tipped into the offensive zone by Murray. Or that's Lombardi, pardon me. Around the boards. High off the glass. Ekberg takes it. Slides it through. Bowes pokes it by Sari. Gives chase. Bowes and Sari meet in the corner, charging in hard with Chase Yen. He takes an elbow to the head, gets it back to the point. Ashtokhigan walks in, shoots, pats a big rebound. Nobody can find it for Ottawa. And working it back the other way is Hedrick. Hedrick walks in, drag and shoot, shoulder chest save made by Jaden Nelson. And it's Ashtokhigan leading the rush back the other way for Chase Yanni. Ashtokhigan driving. Yanni sends it towards the goal. Ashtokhigan couldn't knock it out of the air. And then it's sent all the way down the ice by the Otters, and Andre Rummel is going to beat Lombardi all the way down the ice, and we got an icing call with 4:04 remaining in the second period.
1: Great defensive play by Spencer Bowles on that last rush. Erie was breaking out through the neutral zone, 3-on-2. Spencer got on his horse, got all the way back, picked up the open man, and he had a rebound sitting there for him, and Spencer gets in, lifts the stick, negates that play, and we come down the other way here on a little bit of a two-on-one on offense. I love that. And Dave says that. Everything we do is about offense. Defense needs to come first. Then you can go on offense.
0: Kravchuk to Hayes along the near wall. Squirts its way free. Kravchuk driving in. Great play by Sari to knock it away. And then Sari gets upended by Kravchuk. Sent back to the point. Buick. D to D. Deech. Left-hand side. No shooting lane. Rims it in behind the goal. Sari accepts that pass. And it is chopped into the Ottawa bench. Look out, Chris Hamilton. Actually went into the camera bay in between the two benches. And the cameraman. Oh, you got to give that puck to a fan in behind. That's the rule, isn't it?
1: I think that is the rule.
0: Yeah, you got a puck in the bench or in the camera well. You got to flip that puck to a young fan in behind you. I see one at least in a barber pole toot. Sent around the boards. Buick pinches down, tries to get it out into the slot. It's blocked. Buick then cycles it down low and behind the net. Kravchuk pinned off against the boards. It's around the dasher to the point. Deep. Off the wall. Dishes off right-hand side. Buick brings it all the way back around. Tries a backhander down low. That gets blocked. Clearing attempt held in by Kravchuk. Down low it goes. Chitteroni to the point. Buick on. Goal tipped out in front. Kravchuk with a tip. Couldn't find the rebound. Chitteroni between his legs. Looking like the Brock Chitteroni more of last year. A little bit more confidence for Brock. Started off the season a little bit slow. We're still early on, though. Buick Leaves the puck there for Caleb Deitch around the boards. It is knocked down. Buick then pinches his man up against the wall. Thrown out in front, ramped up off a stick. And out to center ice, Trevino. For Henry. Watched by Theo Avila. He's been excellent, to say the least, at forward for the 67th since transitioning. Defense to forward this year. He's got the puck, sliding it through for Newton, who just laid out his man in the neutral zone with a hard check. Coming off a one-game suspension, back in the lineup for Newton, as is Zach Hooven, who scored today. He had a two-game suspension.
1: Yeah, and back to Brock Cittaroni. He has looked a little more offensive. His numbers maybe haven't been there through the first four games offensively anyway, but he really prides himself on his defensive game. Loves to kill penalties, loves to be responsible, but sometimes he forgets that he can be quite offensive too and reads the play really well. And has a great shot.
0: Face off to the left of Igorov. Ekberg wins the draw, comes back to the point. Johnson holds on to it for Bowes. Bowes sets up Bedkowski, walks in. Bedkowski shoots the top of leg. Rebound is there, and it just squirts wide of the goal. And the 67s have to regain their defensive structure. Kamzik drives down the wing. Johnson, great angle, takes him off the puck, plays it behind his own net for Spencer Bowes. To Bedkowski, long pass, finds Ekberg, cross-ice feed. Well in behind, Spencer Bowes, and the 67s have to regroup. Try it again. Bedkowski for Bowes. Bounces over his stick. Trevino back out into the neutral zone for the Otters. Cross ice. Colin Kennedy crossed over the blue line. Slides it through. Kamzik high over top of the net. Falls down. Chase Yanni. An opportunity to skate out of trouble, and he gets a stick chopped out of his hand. My least favorite penalty in all of hockey, even more than delay of game. You hold one hand on your stick, you get it chopped out of your hands. Apparently it's an automatic penalty. As Paul Schuster heads to the penalty box, and Ottawa to the power play for the fifth time for CAA North and East Ontario.
1: Yeah, he came down pretty hard on that stick, but you say when a player has one hand on their stick, you wonder when maybe they loosen that grip a little bit when they feel that stick come down.
0: Yeah, that's what they're teaching kids now. They're, by their actions, they are teaching kids to let go of their stick. And it's an automatic penalty. Fifth power play for the game for the 67th. They are 1-for-4, scored on the 5-on-3 man advantage with just 1 second remaining on it. Kravchuk out there to take this face off, and the 67s can't maintain the zone. It's cleared all the way down the ice. Second power play unit starting things out for the 67s. They scored the goal. Andre Rummel, second of the season. Second power play goal of the year as well. Andrew Lauren backhands it in behind the goal. Hayes plays it back in behind the net. Nobody there for Ottawa. It's played around the boards. Buick to Lauren. Holds it in. Back to Buick at the point. Into an open wing. Kravchuk off the boards. Finds Hayes. Tries to rim it around. Fanned on it. And it's Andre Rummel down below the icing line, trying to dig this puck free. 367s, three Otters, all in and around the puck. It comes in behind the net. Hayes with it out in front. Lauren was just checked at the last second. An Otter got his stick in there. Here's Rummel. Walks in down low. Kravchuk jam play. Pad save made by Igorov. Kravchuk for Lauren. Midpoint, Buick for Rummel. Andre Rummel. Looking for a shooting lane. Finds one. It stopped. Rebound is there. And it's put in by Andrew Lauren. His third goal of the season. And the 67th strike again on the power play. It's 3-1 Ottawa.
1: That was an interesting move. Whoever put that line out there, Coach Dave Cameron or Norm Milley, that they realized Braden Kravchuk's been really good in the faceoff circle, one of the few. And they put his line out there, the power play, to make sure that they get control of that puck off the faceoff, and that paid off.
0: Andre Rummel with the initial shot. Reed Hayes will pick up his first point of the year as he touched that out in front, as well to deflect it across for Andrew Lauren. All three of his goals have come on the power play here this season. Kid's going to be good. He's just a hockey player. It's hard to say anything else about that young man. He's just a hockey player. Sorry, high off the glass. Lombardi skating on to it. Schock again. Cuts across, takes him off his skates, put a chance out in front. What a save by Jaden Nelson, sprawling across to Rob Arco. And the buzzer sounds. Huge save to end the period from Jaden Nelson to keep it a two-goal lead for the Ottawa 67s.
1: I can't say enough about this save here. This is, okay, Andre Rummel, you might have lost save of the night. Jaden Nelson came into this season in outstanding shape. And that has paid off for him. That is an athletic save there. He was reading the play, but having the flexibility and the power to get across the crease there and extend like that. Wow.
0: Incredible save. And, yeah, I think Andrew Mercer's right. That could be save of the night across the OHL. 67 strike three times in the middle frame to take a 3-1 lead over the Erie Otters into the third period. Before we get to period three, we have the second intermission, where we'll hear from Philip Ekberg and off the walls with the Carolina Hurricanes prospect. We'll check the St. Hubert Barbecue out-of-town scoreboard and a full scoring summary. Ottawa with a 3-1 lead over the Otters through 40 minutes of play. 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
0: 67s with a 3-1 lead over the Otters after 40 minutes of play. It was a scoreless first period where there was not a whole lot happening, just a lot of whistles. 23 whistles, in fact, 24 faceoffs in the opening period, really slowing things down. It picked up a little bit in the second period. And we actually got some scoring midway through the frame with the 67s on a 5-on-3 man advantage. Andre Rummel able to pick up the game's first goal at 10:14, his second of the season. Back-to-back games with a goal for Rummel, both coming on the power play. Buick and Lauren with the assists on the 5-on-3 power play goal. Ottawa would make it 2-0 less than 2 minutes later. Zach Hubin, good defensive pressure in his own zone. Picked up a loose puck, worked it back the other way down the left wing, and ripped a shot 5-hole past David Igorov for his first of the season unassisted at 11:42. 38 seconds after that, though, the Otters would respond. Kind of a strange one from Erie, with McLean Agret in the slot wanting to pass it across to the forward on the near side. as he made the pass, back-checking Jaden Newton, just trying to do the right thing, got his stick in there to deflect it away, and sent a rocket towards Jaden Nelson and beat him high over the glove on the deflection. And McLean Agret's second of the season brought the Otters back to within one. Deck and Ambrosio with the assist at 12-20. But again, before the period was out, 67th back on the power play. Andrew Lauren found a loose puck at the side of the net and puts home his third power play goal of the season, third marker of the year in total. Reed Hayes and Andre Rummel with the assist at 19-38 to put the 67s up 3-1. Jaden Nelson's been excellent in goal once again for the 67, stopping 16 of 17 shots sent his way, 11 of 12, and any shot that has really come off the stick of an Erie Otter, he's looked like he's been in full control, including a great save in the dying seconds of the first period, sprawling across to make a great pad save to keep it a two-goal lead for the 67s, who are 2-for-5 on the power play for CAA North and East Ontario, while the Otters are 0-for-1. 67s will have to remain disciplined in the third period, knowing that there could be a call-up coming with the power play shaping up the way that they are. Shots 25-17 after 2 in favor of Ottawa. Well, it was 6 days ago where Philip Ekberg was the lone bright spot in an otherwise miserable game for the 67s in their home opener, losing 10-3 to the Sarnia Sting. The good news, Philip Ekberg did pick up his first career OHL hat trick. And in a feature that we call Off the Walls, has some different type of questions. And today I go off the walls with Ottawa 67's forward, Philip Ekberg.
2: Ecky, who would you consider your hero?
3: I would say my dad. He's done so much for me, and I love him so much, and I wouldn't be here if it wasn't for him. So yeah.
2: What's your dad's name?
3: Pontus.
2: Vontus?
3: Pontus.
2: Pontus. Okay. What does he do?
3: He works with cars, so he's a car mechanic. Yeah.
2: For Volvo?
3: No, for Kia.
2: Oh, for Kia. Okay. Not for Volvo. Forget Volvo. We're going Kia.
3: Yeah.
2: Would you rather eat your favorite meal every meal for the rest of your life, or never eat it again?
3: I would eat it for every day.
2: What is it?
3: Pancakes.
2: Okay.
3: I can't get like it doesn't get bad on me. Like I eat it breakfast, lunch in the summer a lot.
2: what do you put on it?
3: No, it's like Swedish pancakes though. It's like crepes. What is that?
2: Oh yeah, crepe.
3: Like
2: okay.
3: Small thinner pancakes.
2: Yeah. Do you put anything on it, like any fruit or anything?
3: Jam.
2: Jam, okay.
3: Strawberry jam.
2: That's an odd one. I like it, though.
3: That's good.
2: With enough practice, do you think you could play a different professional sport?
3: Yeah.
2: What?
3: Soccer. Put me in the midfield, 3 years of training, pro.
2: Really? Yeah. Could you play on the Swedish national team eventually?
3: If I started early, yeah.
2: Yeah?
3: Yeah.
2: Really?
3: Yeah.
2: You're fast?
3: No, just see the game.
2: Okay.
3: In the midfield, you know, take the ball and then see the field pass it.
2: If there was a movie about your life,
3: yeah.
2: Which actor would you want to have play you?
3: Which actor?
2: Yeah.
3: Oh, I like Adam Sandler or Kevin Hart, I think it's the little guy.
2: Yeah.
3: Yeah, one of those two.
2: Okay. We'll need a time machine because they're both old.
3: Are they?
2: Well, Adam Sandler's like 60 now.
3: Oh, but in his young days.
2: Yeah, okay.
3: Like the funny movies they make. Like when they're just...
2: Okay. Yeah. What was the last book you read?
3: I think Harry Potter.
2: How long ago was that?
3: 8 years, maybe.
2: Phil, have you ever had a real job?
3: I mean, real job, I think... Like, I've been, like, coaching hockey, small hockey players. Is that a real job, or...?
2: See, I'd say no. But if you want to consider
3: it... I made money from it, so...
2: I know. But it's hockey. It's like... I don't have a real job either. I talk about yeah. Hockey. I talk about what I see. I don't consider that a real job.
3: Okay, then no, I don't think
2: okay.
3: So. No.
2: If you could be any superhero...
3: Yeah.
2: Who would you be?
3: What is it called? The Fast Guy?
2: The Flash?
3: Flash. Yeah.
2: Why?
3: It feels nice. And he can go back in time and then forward in time as well.
2: Can he?
3: Yeah, he runs so fast. So he runs through time.
2: Okay, I honestly didn't know that. Phil, who's the biggest prankster on the team?
3: Probably Caleb Deitch.
2: What's the best gift you've ever given somebody?
3: Probably something to my dad. I think when I was like small, I gave him a shirt and it said like "World's Best Hockey Dad" or something, something like that.
2: Okay.
3: I think I'm not super good at gifts, so.
2: Neither am I, Phil. Just ask my wife.
3: Yeah, it's hard, you know.
2: Thanks a lot for this, Eki. Really appreciate the time. The Walls. That's it. Yeah, thank you. The Walls of Ottawa 67's forward, Philip Ekberg. Always a riot with Phil. His character is unbelievable. He is something else. And likely, in all likelihood, moving on this year, I would only have to assume that Carolina is going to sign him. His game has come forward leaps and bounds in his time here with the Ottawa 67s. He and the Barber Poles have a 3-1 lead over the Erie Otters through 40 minutes of play. When we come back, we will check out the St. Hubert Barbecue out-of-town scoreboard. This is Ottawa 67's hockey on TSN 1200 and always streaming at tsn1200.ca.
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0: 67s with a 3-1 lead over the Erie Otters through 40 minutes of play. A reminder that just after 5 o'clock, we will take you to the Ottawa Senators pregame show, Sens and Leafs, with Graham Creech and Chris Stevenson. The first commercial break after 5 o'clock. Elsewhere around the OHL on the St. Hubert Barbecue, out of town scoreboard, chicken, ribs, and hockey. St. Hubert, part of the five other games. Brampton with a 1-0 lead over the Saginaw Spirit. Keaton Arda with his fourth of the season. Nathan Amadovsky assisting on the power play goal. Brantford, a 2-0 advantage over the North Bay Battalion after 20 minutes of play. Later on tonight, Sault Ste. Marie in Flint to take on the Firebirds. The Attack entertain the Spitfires, and the Sting are in Barrie to face the Colts. Sens and Leafs, puck drop at 7 o'clock here on TSN 1200. Dean and Gord, pregame show coming up immediately following the first commercial break of the third period of this game. We will continue to stream at tsn1200.ca. Don't have enough time to get to the other games around the NHL, but can let you know the Canadians are in Pittsburgh to take on the Penguins. Oilers, they've scored a lot. They've also given up a lot in their first two games. They're at home against the Kraken. The Flames are in Vancouver to take on the Canucks. Baseball division series. White Sox have a 1-0 series lead after a 3-0 win over Cleveland in the after 2.5. The Braves and Dodgers 0-0. Later on tonight, Yankees and Rays, Padres and Brewers. Here at the arena, TD plays 67s, a 3-1 lead over the Otters. Third period coming up next. 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
0: Kenny Walls, and expect to be joined by Andrew Mercer once again here at the arena at TD Place. And Nails, Carter Hamer back at 87 George Street. 67's leading 3-1. Spencer Bowes cycles it down low. It's Philip Ekberg. Getting it at the point is Deitch. Over to the far side, Buick walks in. A drag and a shot hit off a body out in front and allows the Otters to skate it away to center. Ty Henry. His pass cross ice deflected away by Buick. And it's taken by Bowes. Along the board, Chase Yanni tied up, comes back to the point. It's a long shot deflected away by Deitch. Deck fans on a pass attempt out in front. Now skates onto it. He's taken off the puck. Gets to the point. Not out. MacArthur long shot. Stopped and another save made by Jaden Nelson. Sprawling cross ice to stop Michael Deck on a goal line jam. Into the far corner. Connor Buick. And behind his own goal, Ekberg comes down the wall. Long cross ice feed just misses Bowes. It's deflected all the way down the ice though. And the 67s will get full scale changes in as the Otters rush it up ice. Cross ice feed knocked down by Theo Avila. Pokes it ahead to himself. Avila in, shoots it. Spot off by Igorov. Hubin and Avila battling away down low. Hubin rims it around the wall. Taken by Ishkok again. D to D, Rummel. Set up high, Newton. A long shot to flex wide. Hubin takes it in the corner, throws out in front, off a body, and Arco chips it by Ishkok again, who has great recovery speed, returns back for it. Rummel, a goal and an assist here in this game, and a great defensive effort. Plays it all the way down the ice before heading off on a change. Avila in the slot on the backhand, plays it back to the point. Kravchuk off the bench, drives wide. And behind the goal, Avila has a stick lifted. And it goes over to the far wall in the corner. Banked off the boards, Arco. Up ahead it goes. Ulysses Lombardi tried to drop it off for Arco. Pass misses. And then it's rifled into the offensive zone by the Otters. Laid in behind the net. Bedkowski absorbs a hit from Colin Kennedy. Plays it across for his defensive partner, Jack Johnson, off the boards. Bad angle. Kamzik centering feed. Bouncing puck. And it is cleared into the corner by the 67s. Bedkowski run into by Kamzik. And then Kamzik goes cross ice with it. And comes out into the neutral zone. Gladman touched it offside. They keep the play going. And skating after it, Brock Cittaroni down the left wing. Cittaroni wheels in behind the goal on the backhand. All the way up high with speed. Spins it down low. Out of the reach of Reed Hayes, who picked up his first point of the season in the second period. And now he takes a high stick from Ambrosio, and it looks like he's leaking as he heads to the bench. Arms stay down. Gladman dumps the puck in off the corner boards. Nelson rims it around the wall. Teddy Spitznagel takes a peek, chops it out to center ice. Gladman, D2D over to the far side. Kamzik plays it into the offensive zone. Spitznagel chases it down, bats it to the near wall. Trevino takes a shot, bounces off a shin pad, and right back out to center ice. Into space it goes. Murray hit by Lauren, whose stick goes flying up in the air. He has to go get it. Spitznagel back to retrieve it around the boards. He's tied up. Trips up his man in behind the net. Work free. Spitznagel for Buick. Back to Spitznagel. He goes off the glass. Held in by Trevino, wearing a full cage now. He's not wearing one before. Did not see what happened to Trevino. He did go off at one point after the 5-on-3 penalty kill. Here comes Zach Hubin in. Cuts to the middle of the ice. Hubin still with it. Drops it off Deitch. Across for Chase Yanni, and he scooped it up a little bit too much to Deitch. Back out in front. He thought about pinching in and retreats as Spitznagel takes it in the neutral zone. Back for Deitch over to the far side. Chase Yanni chips it into the offensive zone. Sorry. Back to retrieve it in behind his own net. Julius Sari, outlet feed, tipped ahead, Agret, the goal scorer for the Otters, turns it over. Ekberg in all alone with Spencer Bowes. Ekberg holds to the back end, he scores! Philip Ekberg, all alone on the breakaway, makes the Otters pay, and it's 4-1 Ottawa. Philip Ekberg, a fantastic move out in front of the net, faked the shot on the forehand, pulled it to the backhand, and went upstairs just underneath the bar for his fourth of the season. And the 67s have that 4-1 lead. Chase Yanni, a great job along the wall to get it ahead to Ekberg. Yanni's been spectacular since coming back. Brand new kid since he left last year to play in Newmarket. Released by the 67s, went to camp with the Barry Colts. Didn't catch on there. Wanted to come back to the 67s, did, and it's paying dividends. This one misses them. They went off the skate of Hedrick, and this puck will be dropped at center ice. It has to be.

0: down left side. Into the slot for Bowes. Just knocked away from him. Into the slot again. Chase Yanni stopped. Ekberg back on goal. He's stopped by Igorov. And the Otters work it back the other way. Here's Jack cutting cross ice. Henry with a backdoor feed and a Gretz. Couldn't get his stick on that. He did knock the stick away from Jaden Nelson in the process. Ekberg over to the far side. Ekberg gets upended by Beamish. And Bowes in on a breakaway. Bowes to the forehand. And it's poked away from him. Spencer Bowes into the slot looking for Bedkowski. That gets broken up. And the Otters rush it back. Lombardi watched by Bedkowski. Gets a one-hander on net. It goes towards the goaltender. And we get a roughing call upcoming here with, looks like, Michael Deck on the ground.
1: Yeah, Spencer Bowles is on the way to the box here. Did you see the pickup on that pass? That pass was about 3 feet high in the air, and Spencer Bowles just knocks it out of the air, knocks it straight down to his stick. Couldn't convert on the breakaway, though.
0: Penalty against Spencer Bowes, second power play of the game for the Erie Otters. Face off to the left of Jaden Nelson. He's only got 18 saves, but he's been excellent for the second straight game for the Ottawa 67s. Moving to face off against Hedrick. It's a scramble draw. 67s do pin it up against the wall. And three barber poles digging this away and sending it out into the neutral zone. We'll be getting to the Ottawa Senators pregame show very momentarily. And we'll go there right now. We'll take a quick break, come back with the Ottawa Senators pregame show. Graham Creech, Chris Stevenson standing by. It's a season opener against the Toronto Maple Leafs. Thank you so much for tuning in. You can continue to listen, TSN1200.ca. We will have full coverage. Ottawa leading 4-1. 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
7: Here comes Patterson with it. Quickly gets it ahead to the line. Busting in Sanderson. Back at her. Scores! Just like that. Sanderson. Oh, what a save by Linus Ullmark. 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
6: I do it for the
7: busting in all along. Pinto's got two. Now he's got three. There's a chance on the backside. Scores! Splits the D. Takes it to the net. Stutzla. Scores! Oh, my heavens. That is a masterpiece.
5: Now, the Ottawa Senators pregame show. Here's Graham Creech.
8: Good evening and welcome to Ottawa Senators hockey on TSN 1200. The Senators finally open up their season tonight. And what better way to do it than with the Battle of Ontario? Sens haven't played since their preseason finale a week ago tonight and are the last team in the NHL to begin their season. It's been a long wait for fans and especially the players, including Sens star Tim Stützle.
9: Yeah, it's brutal. I mean, you watch all the other games. You're just kind of eager to get in and play some games. And I think also it maybe helped us a little bit work on some details, had a little longer camp and wanted to clean some things up from the preseason, and now we're ready to go.
8: Stützle will begin the season centering the top line between Drake Batherson and Warren Fogle tonight against the Leafs. It'll be the 9th time in franchise history the Sens have opened their season against the Buds, and they have a 7-1 record in those games. Hope to build on that tonight. It'll also be the first edition of the Battle of Ontario that features Sens legend Daniel Alfredson on the other side. Gross. Here's Sens head coach Travis Green on seeing Alfredson on the Leafs bench.
10: It's a nice story. First of all, I enjoyed working with Alfie for 2 years. He's a good friend. But I wish nothing but the best for him personally. Obviously, from a team standpoint, I wouldn't say the same things, and they wouldn't say that about us. But, he's a good coach, and he'll do well.
8: Tonight also marks Green's 500th game on an NHL bench as he looks to go a perfect 3-0 in season openers with the Senators. Big question throughout camp was the status of stud defenseman Jake Sanderson, who is in tonight and will be paired with Nick Mattanpalo. The Leafs, meanwhile, are 1-1 to start the season with a loss to the Habs and a win over the Islanders. They've revamped their roster with some lottery luck with Gavin McKenna, an addition of several players, including Kirill Marchenko and Sergei Bobrovsky, who will go head-to-head with Linus Ullmark tonight. It's a 7 o'clock start between the Sens and Leafs from Toronto. Still to come on the pregame show, TSN 1200 analyst, author, and longtime NHL writer Chris Stevenson will join the Outpoint Credits Roundtable. Sens play-by-play voice Dean Brown will join us in the second hour, and of course have tonight's call alongside Gord Wilson. Coming up next, our NHL Insider segment with TSN's Cameron Gaunce as the Sens pregame show continues on TSN 1200.
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8: All right, welcome back to the Ottawa Senators pregame show. It is now time for the NHL insider report with former NHLer and TSN's Cameron Gaunce. Cameron, good afternoon. How are you doing today?
22: Great, thanks. How are you guys doing?
8: Oh, terrific. We finally have Sens hockey. So it's been a while and a week since they last played, but even then it's preseason. You're looking ahead. So let's just start there, actually. Like, for the players, what do you think this must be like waiting? They're the last team in the league to get going. Obviously it was beneficial with some banged up players, but just practicing against each other and waiting to get going while the whole league has already started.
22: Absolutely excruciating. Like, you have been waiting all summer to get back to playing games. And like, once you start hitting, let's say start of August, it becomes the dog days of summer. Like, you're already sick of being on the ice. You're already sick of the monotony of in the gym, doing the same exercises, trying to get better instead of just playing the game you love. Then you hit training camp. Everyone else around the league was excited because camp was a much shorter than usual. The Sens instead get an entire week almost of extra practices, just what everyone wanted. And then on top of that, you're playing against your own team the whole time. So you want to work on stuff. You want to work on different parts of your game, but you can't. So for the players, today could not have come any quicker. And now that it's here, I expect tons of excitement in that first period from the Senators. Probably some sloppiness like you've seen around the league because of the short preseason and the short the amount of games in the preseason, but the Sens are going to have tons of energy, and I'm looking forward to see how much excitement they have as well.
8: So Sanderson's been a huge question mark to start camp, and even as far up to, as until yesterday, where he finally was at practice and skating with Nick Mattanpalo. Obviously, huge getting him in the lineup, but a thought maybe on him playing with Mattanpalo and just what his presence means to the depth of the blue line.
22: So first, speaking to Jake Sanderson himself, you can't overstate how important he is. He's one of the best defensemen in the league when you look across the league. What he's able to do offensively and defensively, help a team more than you can quantify. because not only is he going to help every time he's on the ice, he's also going to slot everyone else on your defense better. So now instead of Cleven potentially getting 20 to 22 minutes, he's probably going to be closer to that 16 to 18 range where he should be. He's going to be put in the proper situations so he can succeed. Sanderson's going to help your power play. He's going to help your penalty kill. He's going to give everyone that much more confidence. And I like the idea of playing him next to Mantipalo because then it keeps the other pairs intact for when Zub does come back. Because when he comes back, that's what they're going to want to have. They're going to want to have Sanderson and Zub next to each other. So the more you can get Shabbat and Spence, Cleven and Yakimchuk playing together, that's just going to help them. The other part of this is it's going to help Mantipalo because typically he's going to be in that third pairing. And he's getting, or actually sometimes last year, the seventh defenseman, sixth defense, because they sometimes ran seven defensemen. So now he's going to get elevated minutes. When you're a player, so frequently, you're constantly talking to the coach about, I'd like more ice time, I'll play better. Give me more ice time, I'll play better. And the coach usually says, well, play better, and I'll give you more ice time. Well, in this case, he's going to be given the ice time. Now it's up to him to perform. And like any pro athlete, the more ice time or the more playing time you get, the better you're going to play because then you're in a better rhythm. So let's hope to see that from Mantipalo at the start of the season.
8: Yakimchuk will be, is on the opening night roster and obviously interested to see how he progresses and how he's used this season. But just a thought on him, obviously super gifted offensively. I think what everyone's waiting for is how does he defend and what's he like with facing NHL pace? What are you expecting from him and what have you seen from him and what he can do?
22: So what I've seen from him offensively is the same thing everyone's seen. He's special. Like he makes reads that a lot of other players can't make. He's got skills with the puck. He's got poise when he has the puck. He's also got pretty good footwork. I'm not saying he's a great skater, but footwork and skating are two different things. Footwork means you're getting to the right edge and you're maintaining your balance a lot better than some other guys do. Of course, his foot speed could improve, and that's the other thing that I've seen. When I watched him a little bit in preseason there, it looked like he's still a bit too, I'm not going to say slow, because there's ways around having a bit less foot speed. When you have less foot speed, you need to keep your feet moving far more often than other guys do so you maintain your momentum. Because that's something I had to frequently do at every level. My foot speed was not the best, so I needed to stay in motion. Because going from a stop to a start is a lot harder than if you're maintaining motion. So one thing I think Yakimchuk's going to have to do, especially at the start of the season, while everyone's still got all that energy, he needs to be moving a lot more, leaving the offensive zone at the proper time and not slowing down. What a lot of defensemen, especially ones who aren't confident in their foot speed, they'll leave the offensive blue line early because they don't want to get beat back to the net. What that does, it creates too big of a gap between the forwards on the other team and the defenseman that's left early. So then what ends up happening is the defenseman has to slow down. So for someone who, like Yakimchuk, who needs to be quicker, he can't have that too big a gap and then slow down because then the forwards are just going to go right by him or turn up and create even more separation. He needs to be leaving the offensive blue line on time and he needs to maintain his movement both offensively and defensively. And I think he'll do great at the start of the season.
8: That's really good stuff there. Moving up front is Stützle and Batherson. I think obviously, fans are pumped to see what they can do this year, and they're going to start be partially due to injury and suspension, but they'll be with Warren Fogel. What do you like about, if you like anything, about his inclusion on that top line to start?
22: I like what you did there, if you like anything.
8: I can't just assume you like the fit,
22: Fogel
8: right?
22: To start, because you can have all the skill in the world on a line, but someone's got to get the puck back for you. And you can't showcase that skill if you don't have someone who's going to help you get the puck back. And that's one thing Warren Fogel does well. He's got a lot of speed to his game, a lot of straight line speed, and he forechecks. He forechecks and he gets puck back. So the hope is when you put him next to guys like Stützle and Batherson, he can get pucks, he can win puck battles, he can help on the back check. Because again, when I talked about Yakimchuk, one way to help someone like him is constantly have him out there with players that are going to back check. Because when you're a defenseman, if you're leaving the offensive blue line, you know you have forwards helping you, you can be that much more confident in maintaining a gap. So having someone like Fogel on that line that really back pressures hard, that gets it on the forecheck, it'll help everyone. Yes, there might be times where you're in the offensive zone, Stutzle and Babson are making plays, the puck goes to Fogle, and he can't make the next play. That's what teams are nervous when you put someone like Fogle with those skilled guys. The plays almost die when it reaches their stick. Hopefully Fogle can just maintain puck movement. He can continue plays, continue cycles, and help on the rush. Because last year, next to Stutzle, typically was Brady Tkachuk and Claude Giroux. And I'm not taking anything away from those two players. Both very good players. But they don't have the type of speed that Stutzle has. So it affected him on his rush offense. Fogle can skate. So if Fogle can keep up with Stutzle, even if it's not making exceptional plays with the puck on the rush, at least it gives someone to pass the puck to and to take a bit of attention away. So if they're next to each other going up the ice, defenders have to at least pay attention to Fogle, which could help Stutzle. So I see it helping on the rush. I see it helping on the forecheck and with back pressure. I'm just nervous that too many plays might die once it gets to Fogle. But if he can just keep things simple, it's a very silly statement, something you hear all the time. But if he can keep it simple on that line, just keep pucks moving, go to the net, be a pest in front of the net, he will be a big benefit to those two.
8: So you're an Ontario boy. Is it weird seeing Alfie on the bench of the Leafs against the Senators here tonight?
22: Oh, my goodness. Is it ever? Like, I was at the first game. One of my best friends, his law firm, has season tickets, and we got to go watch the game. And when they announced Alfie and the crowd booed him, obviously I didn't join because last thing I need is me booing a member of a coaching staff and a camera to catch me booing him. That wouldn't look very good. But it is so weird when we saw him on the bench introduced as a Toronto Maple, as a member of the Leafs. Like, I still remember vividly really disliking Alfredson when he broke the stick and pretended to throw it into the glass, over the glass, as after Sundin did it. I remember all those. I remember the hits he laid that might have been a bit questionable. All the times he was obviously such a thorn in the Leafs' side. So I remember it. It's very, very weird still to see it. But again, I can never downplay someone's choice and their ability to choose to go work where they believe is going to benefit them the best. So all the respect to him for making that extremely tough decision. I think it's going to be even weirder for Sens fans.
8: Yeah.
22: Because when he goes back to Ottawa, what's going to happen? Like, obviously they're not going to be happy he went there, but he's still the face of your franchise from that. When you talk about the history of the Senators, like, it has to be Alfie, right? Like, I'll pose that question to you. Is Alfie the face of the franchise for the Senators leading to this point?
8: Oh, yeah. There's obviously other names you could throw out there, like a Carlson and until this point, Brady, and now for sure Stutzle, Sanderson, Shabbat. But no, I grew up a Sens fan. Like, they came into the league when I was 8. So I was a Sens fan growing up. It's weird for sure. And he's left the organization a few times and, for specific reasons, I think people all understood. But this one, yeah, I'm interested to see. Like, I think he's going to get booed. And I think he'll always, like, my prediction, I said this, I don't know, a couple weeks ago. I'm like, at some point, he's going to be coaching the Ottawa Senators.
22: Ooh, I like
8: Could
22: that
8: be 10 thing. Years from now, whatever. I think he's gonna get an opportunity, whether it's in Toronto or with another organization, and eventually on a Senators bench.
22: I like that because, yes, it's a full circle moment, but also speaks to the fact that he has bigger goals in mind. Like, he went to the Leafs as assistant coach, but his ultimate goal is becoming a head coach in the NHL. And probably the best spot that he would ever want to be is back behind the Senators' bench. So I like that thought, that this is just a stepping stone for him to reach his ultimate level, which is head coach of the Ottawa Senators. I like that.
8: Just a couple more on the Leafs. Marchenko, like, just watching him, like, he looks very dangerous. Good player. What do you think the ultimate fit will be? Like, do they need a disher on that line? But just a thought on him and the fit.
22: So talk to Marchenko first. My brother played with him both when he first came over to North America in the American Hockey League and in Columbus with the Blue Jackets. And he is talent personified. Like, he has the type of skills in terms of his stick skill with the puck, his shooting, his ability to shoot off so many different planes, his ability to shoot the puck at any part of his blade. Like, we talk about that a lot with players doing the toe drag release, right? Like, they put it on their toe, they bring it into their body. He can shoot, though, from his heel, from his toe, from the middle of his blade, going to his left, going to his right. That's the type of stuff not a lot of guys have. He's elusive through the neutral zone. He's able to get past defenders. But the one thing my brother mentioned to me right when the trade happened was how good of a teammate he is. Like, yes, it didn't end well in Columbus, but he was really well-liked in that entire organization. He's a nice guy. He's a fun-loving guy who works very, very hard. And I think he'll fit very well in that group because they need that. Like, over the past year and a bit, there's been a lot of doom and gloom around the Leafs. So to have someone like that will help. In terms of that line, I really think, yes, Roslovic with those two, with Matthews and Marchenko, really helps with rush checks. Like we talked about with Fogel and Stützle, you'd hope that that's going to be the same thing there. But I just find Roslovic and Marchenko are too similar to have them be extremely successful, except Marchenko is much more skilled and much more of a better version. Both of them, and I'll speak to stops and starts again, both of them are extremely momentum-based skaters. When you watch them, they do a lot of looping, especially in the offensive zone. It's very hard to defend, but when you have multiple guys on the same line doing that, it's also hard to find your options. Sometimes it's nice to have someone who just plants themselves in front. You know where they're going to be. There might be a little bit of movement here and there, but they're just going to win a puck battle on the boards and get back to that net front. And I found the Leafs with that line, too often there's too much swooping going on, guys trying to get open, which is great, but you need sometimes some stability because that also means it's going to take one of the defenders away. So then there is more space on the outside for the Marchenkos and Matthews to get open. I think they need a guy who's going to get them the puck and who's going to, like, whether it's Easton Cowan, because he's probably been the least best forward so far, whether it's Easton Cowan in a couple weeks, you try to put him there to see if he can continue that type of play he's had with them, or you give Gavin McKenna a chance because Gavin McKenna is more of the playmaker than a Roslovic is. But either way, I think they're going to need someone who can get the puck back, who can be more of a direct line player. I don't know if the Leafs have it yet, but there have been some good returns on that line just based upon the opportunities they've been getting.
8: Cameron, awesome stuff, and still plenty to hit on in future hits with the start to the season, but awesome stuff. Thanks for your time, and enjoy 13 games tonight.
22: No problem. Let's see how many screens I can look at the same time when I'm on SportsCenter tonight. Thanks. Great having me on. Thank you.
8: Thank you. All right, there goes TSN's Cameron Gaunce. We'll take a break. Chris Stevenson, ready to join the Alpine Credits Roundtable as the Sens pregame show continues on the TSN 1200 Ottawa Senators Radio Network.
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2: 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Welcome back to the Sens pregame show. Now, building the future. A look at the prospects who hope to one day become Ottawa Senators. Powered by Gabriel Pizza. Here's Dean Brown.
3: Xavier Borgo is a 5'11", 180-pound, 23-year-old right-shooting center who was born in a small town about an hour outside of Quebec City. He was drafted by the Oilers in 2021, a first-rounder, 22nd overall. Played his junior hockey in Shawinigan. His final year in junior, 75 points in 43 games. In 2022, he went to the Memorial Cup, had 7 points in 4 games, lost to Hamilton in the semifinal in that one. That Bulldogs team, by the way, just happened to have a GM named, Steve Staios. That year, Borgo also made Team Canada, but played only one game at the World Juniors after everything was canceled because of COVID. Then on to the AHL with the Bakersfield team in California. 2 seasons there. First year, 62 games, 34 points. Second year, 55 games, 20 points. In 2024, he was traded to the Sens along with Jake Chiasson for Robbie Järventi and a draft pick. His first season in Belleville, 61 games, just 26 points. Last season, 70 games with the B-Sens, 25 goals, 57 points. He was called up and dressed for 2 games with the big team. Xavier Borgo, a future Senator.
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0: Welcome to the Alpine Credits Roundtable. I'm Graham Creech, and it is a pleasure to welcome into the program Christopher John Stevenson. What's up, CJ?
1: Hello. Oh, what a big night. Always exciting to do first game of the season, first of 84 this year. And it feels like we've been waiting for like 3 weeks for the Senators to play. Last team in the National Hockey League to actually play a game. Maybe they benefit from being able to have, we'll talk about Jake Sanderson. Maybe they benefited from that time off to be able to get him in shape to be able to play tonight. We'll talk about the ramifications of that. But, it's watching the early returns from some of the games and thinking about the Atlantic Division and thinking about the playoff races that are going to be shaping up, the drama that's happened already. Barkov, we still don't know what's happening with his other knee. And, you know, what's going on in Toronto, the Alfie situation facing the Senators. There's just so much to sink our teeth into and really looking forward to this one tonight.
0: Yeah, there's tons. And like you talked about the Atlantic Division, Ottawa opens up with three on the road against Atlantic Division rivals. So
1: yeah. The Larkin situation in Detroit with him getting booed and what would you expect?
0: Oh yeah.
1: And I give him credit for showing up and being on the bench to take the abuse, even though what the hell was he wearing? I know they've relaxed the dress code. It looks like he just rolled out of bed and threw on a sweater, untucked shirt, sweater. He should have been booed just for what he was wearing. Never mind the fact that he's asked for a trade.
0: Did you see the videos of his like, the battle drills in camp? Well, it looked like he just rolled out of bed for that too.
1: Yeah.
0: Checked
1: yeah. So
0: out.
1: Almost everywhere you turn in the Atlantic Division, there's a good story, and it's going to be so much fun to watch it unfold over the next 6 months.
0: There's so much more to get into than this, but just as someone who's covered all of them, how weird is it to see Alfie on the other side of the Battle of Ontario?
1: Yeah, it's very strange, I guess, is a fair word to use. Not surprising. For anybody who knows Alfie and has talked to him about some of the choices that he's made, I think back on him making the decision to leave to go to Detroit after all the contract hassles that went on between himself and Melnyk with Brian Murray caught in the middle, talked to him about that and he said he wanted different experience as a player. He wanted to go in. I mean, Detroit. Hard to believe for some people maybe listening. Detroit used to be the Cadillac of franchises in the National Hockey League when you think about it. Made the playoffs 25 straight years. Now they've gone 10 without making it. He wanted to go and see how the Red Wings tick. He wanted to see how their team worked. He wanted to see the culture firsthand. He had a chance to go there with friends, of course, the Swedish players that were there already. But that kind of summed up Daniel Alfredsson. If you were paying attention, you got an indication early of the type of man that he was, the type of student of the game that he is, in that he's always looking for different experiences. And I think that's why he came back and worked with Brian Murray for a while, you know, as senior advisor. And then again, when things got tense with Melnyk, he decided to walk away. Came back again, and I think listening to you and Cameron Gaunce talking there, I agree with you. I think ultimately he would be grooming himself with all of these different experiences that he's trying to accrue over the course of his playing and coaching career. He's trying to draw, you know, the best things from each of these experiences to help him become a head coach in the National Hockey League. And he'll get an opportunity now to learn from Hiller, to be in the biggest hockey market in the world. Apologies to Montreal. But he'll get an opportunity now to add to that resume, to add to those experiences, to prepare him for what I think is ultimately his opportunity to be a head coach in the National Hockey League. But yeah, it's going to be mind-blowing, I'm sure, for a lot of Senators fans out there who view Alfie as their hero, who view him as, I heard you guys using the expression, the face of the franchise. When you think about Hall of Fame player, all he did for the Senators, to see him behind the bench of the blue team is going to be, as I said, mind-blowing for a lot of Senators fans.
0: So weird.
1: Yeah.
0: On to current edition of the Ottawa Senators. Obviously, CJ, storyline throughout camp was Jake Sanderson playing like one period of preseason hockey, not being at practice, but was at practice yesterday, looked sharp, and is in the lineup tonight. So, it's huge. It's huge. And I think they have a good amount of depth, but obviously that he's a game changer.
1: Well, when you put your number one guy in at the top of your lineup, and even though you're missing his partner in Zub, you know, when you insert that guy at the top of the lineup and you push everybody else, close to being in their spot, Matt Impallo's not a frontline defenseman, but I think they're trying to cause the least amount of upset, right, among the pairs. So they put Matt Impallo with Sanderson and leave what feels like are going to be the other pairs intact that they'll be using in the future. But you put him in. Sounds like it was a couple of different things that might have been bothering him during training camp. Hopefully it's not something that having him play now is going to cause those things to drag on, because they're going to play.
0: You got 3-4.
1: 3-4 right off of the bat.
0: 9-15.
1: Yeah.
0: Like.
1: Yeah. So, you know, hopefully, and again, maybe, you know, maybe the pot of gold for them in this stretch where they didn't play and they're the only team not to have played a game yet. Maybe this is going to turn out to be a blessing for them. That, you know, they did wind up having a little bit of a longer training camp than other teams. Maybe it did give them the opportunity to work out some kinks, but most importantly, it gave them the opportunity, it looks like, to get their number one defenseman healthy and into the lineup. Because, you know, it doesn't feel like if they had started on Tuesday or Wednesday like everybody else that he might have been ready to go. And again, you don't want to compromise him or put him in a situation now where whatever has been bothering him winds up being a nagging thing that's going to drag on and prevent him from being the most important player, in my opinion, most important skater, I should say, that he's not going to be having something that's nagging and is going to impede his ability to be that most important skater for the Senators.
0: I like that it's Matt Impallo there. I think it's been obvious throughout camp that Shabbat Spence is going to be a thing. I think it's also been obvious that they're putting Yakimchuk with Klevin.
1: Yeah.
0: So you're right. Instead of changing up three different pairs to figure something out, you got Matt Impallo, who, like, I feel like I say this every time I talk about him, but like I always feel like he gives them quality minutes, and he's not like gonna make hits like Tyler Cleven will, but he's a big body, he can clear the net, he can move well. He's not a top pairing guy, but I that's who I would have with him given like who's available right now. So I like that they're starting with him with Sanderson. And I think you're going to get looks throughout the game where Sanderson's with Shabbat or Spence or Yakimchuk.
1: Yes, I mean, let's face it. Matt Impallo, if he plays 15 minutes tonight, I think that would probably be a lot, to tell you the truth. You know, Sanderson's going to be playing probably around 25, 26, 27. So there's 10 or 11 minutes that he's going to be playing with somebody else, whether it's special teams or whatever. So yes, I think you are going to see some mixing and matching going on. Matt Impallo, for what he is, he's consistent. You know that he has to play on one of the deeper pairs, but he's not a guy who really feels like has a lot of highs or lows. He's a consistent guy. You know what you're going to get with him. And if you were to look at the other guys on that right side, who would be the most like Zub? To me, it would be Matt Impallo. It's not Spence, a small guy who handles the puck well, more of an offensive guy. It's not Yakimchuk, who's another offensive type player who has a long ways to go to be competent defensively. So you look at your choices, and Matt Impallo, you know, is the most like Zub, and there might be a comfort level there for Sanderson, and knowing that he's got somebody who's going to mind the store if he wants to take off with the puck. So I think on a lot of different levels, for a lot of different reasons, that it makes sense to have Matt and Paolo in there. And like I said, we're probably going to see 10 minutes of this game where Sanderson is going to have another partner.
0: Yakimchuk, opening night roster, paired with Klevin. I also like that. The looks of that, like the possibilities. I was encouraged by Yakimchuk's final preseason game because mm-hmm. I think to that point I was a little bit underwhelmed. And we know, you know what he can do offensively. Like I'm not concerned about that, but it was the other areas. So you're playing NHL competition now. You're not playing the Laval Rocket. And
1: 13
0: it's,
1: times.
0: It's a different pace. Well, I just meant like in the preseason,
1: no,
0: but like, so I'm interested to see how it looks and, just an overall thought from you on being paired with Klevin and, Yakimchuk starting the season in the top six.
1: What's your over under on the number of D zone starts that pairing gets tonight?
0: Over, under, obviously not including icings.
1: Yes. So
0: half.
1: So the minutes played by Yakimchuk are going to be dictated by the level of trust that the coaching staff has in him defensively. And that is going to be the yardstick by which I will be measuring the coach's trust in Yakimchuk. And that's a reflection in how they feel he is progressing. How much do they trust him defensively? And, you know, it starts tonight. And I'll be interested to see as the game goes on. Now, they're on the road. So, you know, they're not in control of the matchups. So, like I said, I don't think we're going to see them starting a lot of shifts. I think he's going to try and give Yakimchuk some sheltered minutes, try and pick some good spots for him. And, you know, Hiller's going to be trying like heck to try and get his best guys out on the ice against him to test him. You know, that's what you'll want to do as the opposition coach. You get a rookie in the lineup whose reputation is as an offensive guy with question marks over his defensive reliability. That's the other thing I'll be looking for is how crafty is Hiller going to be in trying to get the likes of Austin Matthews out there here and there against Yakimchuk. So all the games within the games, but the minutes played, as they always do, the ultimate answer to the level of trust a coach has in a player, minutes played. And we'll see how many minutes at the end of the night Yakimchuk is entrusted with.
0: All right, we'll take a break. Coming up, it's a look at the out-of-town scoreboard brought to you by Santa Bear Barbecue, chicken, ribs, hockey, number of things to touch on. 13-game slate, Barkov. We got some sad news to pass along that I'm sure you have a story or two to share on the other side, so we'll get to that in a moment. Warmer roundtable discussion as the Sens pregame show continues on the TSN 1200 Ottawa Senators Radio Network.
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4: 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I'm your iHeartRadio Weekenders, Nate Taylor. 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
13: 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The Ottawa Senators pregame show continues on TSN 1200. 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
0: Game slate. The first Saturday night in the NHL this season. You get the Sabres and Hawks. Those two teams hooked up for a pretty big trade. Bo Byram makes his return to Buffalo. Elsewhere, Lightning and Capitals from Tampa. And that'll be Carlson's first game against his former team, although not back in D.C. Flyers and Hurricanes, Canadiens, Penguins. CJ, every time I see them playing, I think of Crosby's first game against them in the shootout.
1: Yeah.
0: That's just what comes to mind when I see Habs Pens. Mammoth, Blue Jackets, Oilers, Kraken. Maybe expect about 15 goals in that game. Devils Islanders at 7:30. Preds Stars at 8. Bruins visit the Wild. Avs host the Blues at 9. 10 o'clock start in Vancouver between the Canucks and Flames. And the Sharks host the Kings at the Tank. The Ottawa 67s with a big 6-1 win over the Erie Otters. That game was on here, TSN 1200, and then switched online as we began our pregame show, but a big win for the Barber Poles. Philip Ekberg with a goal and assist, Jaden Nelson with 23 saves on 24 shots. To Major League Baseball postseason, the White Sox with a 3-0 win over the Guardians to take game one of their division series. Dodgers are up 2-1 on the Braves, top six. 6:30 start between the Rays and Yankees. 8:30 Padres and Brewers. Before we'll get to Barkov and some other league-wide topics, CJ, unfortunately, right at the start of our pregame show, I kind of got this news that Lyle Odelein, 16-year vet, Stanley Cup champion, with the Montreal Canadiens, and first captain in Columbus Blue Jackets history, passed away of a heart attack at age 58. And I saw this news on the timeline, and first person I thought of was you with your obvious connections with the Habs. So I'm sure you have some things to say and maybe a story or two on Lyle Odelein.
1: He was a prototypical Western farm boy, big and strong. You know, his brother Selmar. I should have looked it up. I think he might have been a first round draft pick. I know he played on the national junior team and, you know, didn't really make it. And here's his brother who's a seventh round draft pick, I think it was, of the Canadians, you know, winds up playing more than 1,000 games, wins the Stanley Cup in 1993 with the Habs, goes on to play for, I think eight different teams, over 1,000 games in the National Hockey League, and as tough as they come. And I guess most notably, the rivalry he had with Matthew Barnaby. And Barnaby nicknamed him Cornelius, after the character in the Planet of the Apes movie. And Odeline hated that and waited for his chance to get him back. And I think there was an exhibition game between, I think Odeline was with the Devils and Barnaby had moved on to the Penguins. And Odeline got a hold of him twice in the game and just trashed him, just pounded him. And I remember his quote after the game was, yeah, that felt pretty good. And they had such an intense rivalry. And that wasn't the only guy that Odeline had a rivalry with. I mean, you know, back in the days when they used to call him the policeman, he was the Habs policeman. I think he led them in penalty minutes every year that he played for the Habs. I think he was there for, excuse me, from 90 to 96, I think.
0: 259, 212, 205, 276.
1: There you go.
0: 152 in a 48 game sked, 230. Yeah.
1: Yeah. Yeah. He was their tough guy, took on all comers, made everybody play a little bit bigger for the Canadians.
0: It's only 5'11.
1: Yeah. He was a sturdy
0: big
1: boy.
0: Farm boy. Yes, big farm boy.
1: Sturdy boy. And, shocking and sad when you see the age, 58 years old. So sad to see that. And what a colorful and successful career he carved out for himself the hard way, the really hard way in the National Hockey League.
0: So yeah, thinking of him and his family, elsewhere, man, Panthers have placed Barkov on LTIR. Still aren't sure of the severity of the leg injury. There are reports that they're optimistic it isn't season ending, but he's already on the LTIR and just brutal after what happened last year to him on the first day of camp. And obviously like a tremendous player and seemingly like good guy. He hates seeing an injury like that.
1: Yeah. And I'm sure there's people around, fans of teams in the Atlantic Division, after seeing the Panthers win a couple of cups and the Brady Tkachuk stuff and everything else, you know, probably rooting against the Panthers. I'm more of the opinion. I'd love to see all the best players in the game playing. I think it just makes the stories as they unfold, particularly in the Atlantic Division, all the better when you got the best guys in the game playing their best. And, sad for him that this has happened after all he's been through. And he actually had a pretty good comeback at the World Championships and looked like he was poised to be, you know, back to normal and being the best two-way player in the game. And, I'm sure there's some fans of teams in the Atlantic Division, won't be too upset to see him miss some time, but I think the league and the division and the stories and everything else are better with guys like him playing.
0: Yeah, no kidding. So many other things from around the league, not a lot of time, but you referenced Dylan Larkin getting booed and the fans chanting sell the team. You get the Hellebuck situation. How crazy is it that there's these two major storylines and the season started?
1: It's interesting to me that it feels like both those teams are not at this point anyway. You know, if the Wings get off to a bad start, if the Jets get off to a bad start, of course the bargaining position of the players is strengthened because, you know, fans will get even more surly, in those situations. But it seems like at this point, both the Wings and the Jets are taking a position where they're not just going to move these guys along for whatever they can get. You know, did Steve Staios set the bar in handling one of these situations with getting the draft picks that he did, which he one of which he flipped into Eklund? Is that the bar right now for dealing with this kind of situation that you know, you need to get three first round draft picks in exchange. The team seemed to be holding the line and not just caving and moving the guy along to remove the distraction. And I guess you need to give Stejos credit for having acted as quickly as he did to resolve the Tkachuk situation, because they could go into camp not having it be a distraction beyond all the, you know, what's it like not having Brady Tkachuk as your captain questions.
0: Every city they go to.
1: Right. But it's, at least it's not one of those things where you're waiting for it to unfold and it becomes a huge distraction, which it already has in Detroit and Winnipeg. And then in, you know, over all of this, you wind up with the commissioner of the league making a statement about no trade clauses are, have now evolved into something that was not intended. And to me, that's an early indication from the league and the owners and the general managers probably that this is something that's going to be addressed. Now, they can't just address it as a league. That's collusion. This kind of thing needs to be collectively bargained. But it does sound like the discussion is going to go in the direction of, you know, if a player is granted a no movement clause, that there are going to be consequences if it's the player's initiative and the player asks for a trade, that there are going to be some kind of changes to the number of teams that he could be traded to, that maybe he has to submit a list of 10 teams if he has a no movement clause and decides that he wants to move on. It might be that you've got to submit a list of 10 or 12 teams that you would be willing to accept a trade. But clearly the league's patience is running out with these circumstances. And, again, it'll have to be something to be negotiated. A new CBA is just kicking in now. So it remains to be seen how quickly it can be resolved. But clearly the league has red flagged this as a situation that requires ideas, requires some thought and a bargaining position established, because this is something that the league is going to want to change in the future.
0: All right. Feels like that first hour flew by. Hour two on the other side, Dean Brown will join us to get back into some Sens Leafs coverage here. 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

0: All right, welcome back to the Alpine Credits Roundtable. I'm Graham Creech with Chris Stevenson, and we welcome into the show for the first time this regular season, the day one play-by-play voice of the Ottawa Senators, Dean Brown. Hello, Dean. How are you?
1: I'm doing well, boys. Doing very well. It's exciting.
0: It is exciting. Oh, you still get fired up for the start of every season?
1: Yeah, I do every year. It is exciting. I suppose it's probably a bad idea to keep doing this job if you don't. So I'm very lucky. I'm fortunate that I do. So, yeah, it's first game is always a big game.
0: And it's the first game as the captain for Thomas Chabot. Obviously, we've reacted to our thoughts on him getting the C, but obviously, huge special moment for him. I know he spoke about it yesterday. Just what it would mean to see that jersey and put it on for the first time with the C on it.
1: Yeah, it's one of those things that, you know, forevermore he will be on the captain's list. You know, you wear it once, you will wear it for life. So, yeah, it's an important part. Yeah, really an amazing fall for him, really, when you consider, you know, he and Marion had their first baby. And in the same 10-day window or about a week window, he's named captain of an NHL team. You know, so heck of a week for him. And now this week he gets to go out and skate around with a C on and gets to swear at officials on behalf of the team.
0: Well, looking forward to that tenure beginning. We'll spend some time on the Leafs now, just in terms of a complete revamp. Obviously, a major piece is still there, but they make the Nyes for Merchenko trade plus other parts. CJ, they bring in Radish. They bring in Bobrovsky, Nick Paul. They get some lottery luck and or maybe a fix in getting Gavin McKenna. So, like, it's a much different team than we saw at the end of last year. So what are you expecting from Toronto this year? Do you think that all that change helps them become a playoff team? What are you expecting from them?
2: How do all the pieces fit together, which seems to be the question that we have been asking for about the last half dozen years with the Leafs, with the constant change that they had, the turnover between the pipes, different people on defense, you know, the likes of last year, a Marner leaving. But I look at this, they're top two lines. I feel like skill-wise, those top two lines can match up with just about anybody in the league when you think about Marchenko, Matthews, McKenna, Tavares, Nylander. You know, Tavares obviously a little long in the tooth, but still a pretty crafty veteran. So that it feels like they've got the skill. The question has always been, do they have that ability

0: to play playoff type hockey. Still the question for the Leafs. With all the comings and goings, front office, coaches, this hangs over the team like it's been part of their DNA since 1967. Do they have that ability when the playoffs roll around, and no guarantee even that they're going to make the playoffs, but do they have that ability to play playoff type hockey? But I look at this, I look at the team, the way it shapes up now, and top end talent, again on the blue line, you bring in Radish with the bomb, and you know, a good offensive guy that should be able to give them a hell of a power play with the guys they already have up front and with him up top now. And, you know, I think he pushes some guys farther down the lineup when you've got the likes of a McCabe and a Tanev, a very competent defensive duo as your second pair now. But how does it all fit together? Are they capable of playing that type of harder-nosed, grittier type hockey that's necessary to win when it counts? And the biggest question of all, which Bobrovsky are you going to have? Stanley Cup Bobrovsky or the Bobrovsky that we've seen in certain points of his career where he's not looked very interested?
1: Dean, what have you seen early from Marchenko and his two games with the Leafs, and the first of which were basically traveling and arriving in the lineup without a practice or anything like that, but looks like a super dangerous player.
2: Yeah, he's always been, and, you know, offensive guy first. And I haven't, you know, I saw a bit of his first game, but, you know, I don't think he looks any different than the guy that was in Columbus, and that was a really good guy. But I'm always suspicious when guys that good, they want to move. You know, I'm suspicious, and we mentioned this last time I was on the pregame show, Bobrovsky. You know, Florida is a team that has its eyes set on another Stanley Cup, and they really didn't make any serious push to try and negotiate with Bobrovsky to keep him. So what do they know? Like, what did they know that made them think that a guy who's already won them two Stanley Cups was a guy they didn't want to try and run to get the third one with? So that sends off a bunch of flags for me. And to a certain extent, with Radish, too, I know that, you know, they hope and expect in Tampa that, you know, they're going to get Hedman back for a full season, and that's going to take a lot of the sting out of not having Radish. And I understand the cap issues that they were in, but you're talking about a 70-point defenseman, and they really didn't make much of an effort to try and keep him there. And that makes me wonder, what do they know? Here's what I know. Basically, if you swap out Knives for
0: Marchenko,
2: you have basically the same forward group. So this is a group last year that was middle of the pack. Exactly middle of the pack offensively. They were 16th in the league. But this is a team that can't suppress shots. This is a team that was 32nd in the league in shots against. So, you know, it's not just the defenseman blocking shots. It's more than that. They have a forward group that's dedicated to generating offense. They like to get their own numbers. And, you know, and that's, you know, offense is not a bad thing. You know, I'm not saying it's a bad thing. But, you know, here, Travis Green always talks about a 200-foot game. Most coaches that have designs on being able to win talk about a 200-foot game, talking about having a team that can play both ends of the ice. Well, there has been nothing. There's been nothing in the last 11 years. 11 years in Toronto that makes me believe that this forward group is any closer to being that kind of a forward group than they have been. You know, basically, this franchise has been, by and large, over during the Matthews era. You know, Matthews is the leader. He, you know, they've been over. They made the playoffs, but they go nowhere. You know, last year didn't make it. Year before, out in round two against Florida. Round one, Boston. Round two, Florida. Round one, Tampa. Round one, Montreal. Didn't qualify. Round one, Boston. Round one, Boston. Round one, Washington. Didn't qualify. That's your last 11 years. Same guys. Virtually same guys. And now I look at this defense. Is it different? Yeah, it's different by a couple of guys. You know, Benoit's gone. Carlo's gone. But is it really, really different? Morgan Riley's still Morgan Riley. You know, like, Chris Tanev is, you know, a really good defensive defenseman, but I'm not sure on how many Stanley Cup winning teams he would be a top pairing defenseman. You know, I'm not trying to crap on the Leafs, but your original question is, do you think this is a playoff team? And I said to you when you asked this two games ago, I don't, because I think there's still too many holes. And the holes that were there before are still there now. This is a team that gives the puck away too much. 27th last year in the league in giving the puck away, and they had the second worst record in the league when leading after two. Second worst record in the league. You know, so
1: Enter Jim Hiller though.
2: Yeah, for sure. I'm not saying you can't make changes, but my biggest point is you might be able to coach up this team in some ways, but you can't change the heart and desire of the guys that you depend on. Austin Matthews' heart and dedication aren't changing because there's another new coach. How many has he gone through now? You know, William Nylander is not a different player because Daniel Alfredson has joined the coaching staff. John Tavares is a good sound player, and I'm not saying he's not, but his best years are well behind him, and he should not be the guy who's carrying the load for Toronto at this point in his career. But, you know, we'll see, and maybe the new coaching staff can get these guys to do things that they've never done before. But as we've seen in the last 11 years, they've never done that before. So I'm going to need to see something different from the group. Not the new additions to it, but the group that you're still depending on to get you there before I decide this is a team that I think could make the playoffs.
0: Yeah, I think that to your point about Hiller, I think that's exactly why he winds up getting hired to take over this team. I mean, he took over not a great Los Angeles Kings team and winds up getting gassed, but they did have a team that got under that magic 3 mark, right? I always talk about that goals against. You got to be under 3 if you're going to be able to make the playoffs. That's the magic cutoff point. And he did manage to get that Kings team to 2 point. What was it? They were 10th overall, 2.96, 10th overall in goals against average. And you're right, Dean. This is going to be the measuring stick for his success as the Leafs coach. Is he going to be able to get them to play more responsibly defensively?
2: Yeah.
0: And I guess it remains to be seen. I don't even think you're going to get that out of a Nylander. He is what he is.
2: Yeah.
0: More importantly, it's going to be in their own zone, how that group of defensemen play together, and how are your bottom six going to be able to help you out to be that better defensive team. And to me, as I said to Graham earlier, you look through the Atlantic Division, every team has got a great story around it. There's no team you're looking at and it's just be like, well, they're just going to be what they are.
2: Mm-hmm.
0: Go down the list. And to me, that's the question in Tampa is Hiller going to be able to get these guys to be that team?
2: Yeah. The one thing
0: that can be responsible enough defensively to have themselves in the mix for a playoff spot.
2: Yeah. Yeah, for sure. I 100% agree. The one caveat I would say to the LA-Toronto comparison, which is a really good one, and I'm actually adding to it. Hiller said when he was still in LA, and it wasn't last year, it was the year before, one of the things that he was surprised at was how willing to accept coaching Anze Kopitar was with his resume, with his experience in the league and his age. And Hiller was really, you know, buoyed by the fact that your team leader, your captain, and the guy that's been around this long is still very coachable. My question would be, do you think Austin Matthews and William Nylander are coachable to a new coach? Like, him having an impact on them only happens if they will listen to him. And I'm not convinced either will or do. They appear to me, at least so far, to be the kind of guys that are going to go out and play their game, and whatever happens, happens, and I'll do the best I can, and what's the meal on the plane tonight? You know, like I don't know if Austin Matthews and William Nylander, that's just two guys, but they're two super important guys. I'm not sure how much Hiller will have the ability to change the way they play and how they contribute on the ice. And we'll see that, but I'm just not sure that those two kinds of guys are the same kind of guy that Anze Kopitar is.
1: Dean, just moving our focus back to the Senators, first regular season game for Eklund as a Senator, and his first preseason game started quickly, about a minute 30 in, finding the back of the net.
2: Yeah.
1: Oh, so that was a good impression. What have you seen from him through camp and the games and just his fit with Cousins to start the year?
2: Well, the fit I find really surprising, and, you know, I say that not in a bad way. I say that in a surprising way because it seemed almost immediate. Like, I mean, in practices, they seem to know where each other was. And sometimes that stuff gets better over time. Sometimes it doesn't. Sometimes you have a good little stretch, and then sometimes you, that communication seems to collapse. But they seem to be able to really read off each other really well, really early. And if that continues now into the regular season, that's a really good thing for the Ottawa Senators. But, you know, like, it's a different dynamic because, you know, technically on the roster, you're taking the spot that was occupied by Brady Tkachuk. But in no way are you replacing Brady Tkachuk. They are two completely different kinds of players. You know, tempo will be far greater with Eklund than it ever was with Brady, but physicality and attitude will not be close to what it was when it was Brady in that position. You know, whether he plays with Cousins or whether he plays with Stutzle, but just as, you know, two of your primary left wingers. But I have to say, Krejci, and I don't know about you guys, but I was surprised how good they were together and how early that good started.
1: I think I was just expecting him to start with Stutzle. That was my surprise.
2: I think me too. I think I did too.
1: But I like Stützle and Batherson together, and I like the look so far of Eklund and Cousins. CJ, I don't know if you can do this for me or not, but I feel like everyone, when we discuss their top six and we discuss Fabian Zetterlund, most people don't believe that he'll be a season long. And of course, things are fluid and injuries and stuff, but I don't remember anyone believing that he'll be the answer in the top six. Can you give me a reason why there should be optimism on him getting a look to start the year with Eklund and Cousins?
0: No.
2: Can you want to think about that for a second? you want to ponder that for? Like, he wasn't finished the word, CJ. You got to at least let him finish the words. No.
0: I mean, you can only go with what your eyeballs tell you.
2: I know. Yes, you're 100% true.
0: I mean, and what's happened in the past, and this is a guy who has played up and down the lineup, including long stints on the fourth line. And I've said to Graham many a time, watching the games, look, the guy works his you-know-what off. Not afraid of contact, initiates contact, you know, a good skater, all of those things. Tough. But he's not a natural goal scorer. I mean, and you can see that by watching. How many times, Graham, have I said to you, oh, Zetterlund needs like 10 glittering chances to get one? And the stats tell you that. He's a guy who scores in the teens. That to me, that's where he is going to be. He might have gusts now and then up to close to the 20 mark. What did he wind up with? 17 last year after a late season burst there. But he's just not a natural goal scorer. And is he an NHLer? Absolutely. Yeah, I bet he could play on any team in the National Hockey League in the right role. But this is a team that at this point looks like it's crying out for more top-end talent, and that I'm sure that's going to continue to be the discussion over the course of the summer, and I'm sure on a bunch of the daily polls, and, you know, what's the Senators' greatest need? I think at the top of the list over the course of the winter is always going to be another top-six forward. So for short bursts, maybe he can help you out, but over the course of an 84-game season, he is a third- or fourth-line player. That's what the eyeballs, that's what the numbers, that's what the resume say to me.
1: Dean, I'm guessing you don't have a sell job for me?
2: No. I tried to answer as quickly as CJ did because I am in 100% lockstep with him. And you know what? He's one of those guys that you wish it would work out, that he could do the things that they hope he can do and expect to do. It didn't happen last year, but he's well-liked in the locker room. He's a good guy if you get a chance to talk to him. As CJ said, he tries hard. He's not scared. He's going to go into contacts, not a big deal. You know, he does all those things. But the other things that you need to have happen to be a top-six forward, they just don't happen. You know, and I'm trying to think back to a time like last year when a guy got that many chances to earn a spot in the top six, and just for the last third of the season, they just gave up, and he was either a third or a fourth line. And near the end of the season, he was only the fourth line right winger, and just they just couldn't keep the experiment going. You got to win games, got to make the playoffs. You know, just can't keep waiting. So I hope it works out. I hope that the promise that they saw in him when he became an Ottawa Senator, I hope that happens for his good and for the team's good. I really hope that happens. But I'm like CJ and a lot of people. I'm not going to predict it because I've seen too much of, you know, being disappointed in that side of his game. And so I need to see it to believe it's a real thing and an extended theme. Otherwise, you know, his stay in the top six, once again, is going to be a short one. Because they can't, especially in this division, you can't dither around. You can't burn. You have to get to your game as fast as you can. Good starts are so important, and that goes for your lineup as well. If you're not getting something, you can't just, you know, keep rolling the dice and hoping things work out. In this division now, you don't have time for that. If a guy's not doing it, you got to move on. And so I think now the regular season is starting. I think the leash will be a lot shorter than it has been in the preseason.
1: One guy I could see for sure, like he's going to at some point, but I could see getting some looks in the top six is Claude Giroux. But I like the makeup of Pinto, Amadio, Giroux. Do you, to start the season as a third line?
2: Yeah, for sure. But the other thing with that, though, Creature, is, yeah, I do like it. But if you want to make that move and put Giroux up there because you've seen his whole career, you know he can do it. You know he can add things. The difference is that you have the guaranteed backup plan of just moving Ridley Gregg to the left side, and you have Gregg, Pinto, and Amadio. And you're not losing much there. You know, like, so you can maintain that checking line. You can maintain that having, you know, a double center on that line for checking situations. Get a guy tossed out. The guy coming in is another center. Like, you get all those things. So penalty is the wrong word, but the penalty for that not working isn't as great as something not working in the top six, because top six needs to generate your offense. You know, like, it's not anything that anybody doesn't know. And so, you know, the penalty for not being able to do it is far graver than being able to resurrect a second, you know, not a shutdown line. And the Senators are in a very good spot in that they have a couple of different combinations that can be shutdown lines that are really effective as shutdown lines. What they haven't been able to do is get another permanent winger in the top six, where you never ever wonder, you know, can he stay there? Can he play well? You know, can, like, look at Toronto. We, you know, I spend more than enough time bashing where they are. What they don't have as a problem is identifying who their top six forwards are.
1: Yeah.
2: Like, you know who they are, and there's no debating who they are. Well, Ottawa's still debating. You know, but you have the luxury to do some things because you have the luxury of being able to construct at least two and maybe three other checking lines that are just as efficient. So that gives you more leeway in that area.
0: Yeah, boy, doesn't that sum up the Senators? A first line and three checking lines.
2: Yeah.
0: And I mean, every team's got its identity, and you got to play to your strengths. And that definitely is Ottawa's strength. And, you know, if you see second half playoff Omark, and the forwards play defense the way that we think they can, then, you know, they should be a pretty decent and competitive team. But again, that question is going to continue to be, what do you do for that second line? And that's why, to me, I'm probably most disappointed going into this game that we're not going to get a chance to see a healthy Burakovsky.
2: Yeah.
0: Because I think, you know, there is a track record there that he has scored in this league, and
1: he was looking good too.
0: Yeah. And you know, when you think of the circumstances of what happened to him last year, he got off to a great start. And I think this is what Steve Staios is talking about when he talks about, you know, buying low and hopefully coaching some guys up, or maybe just putting them in a different circumstance that helps them, because he got off to a good start last year and just wasn't the same after the concussion.
2: Yeah.
0: And
2: Not the first guy to have a dip after concussion.
0: Right, exactly. So, yeah, I'm disappointed in that he won't get that spot that maybe Zetterlund has tonight, and we could see exactly where his game is and see if the potential is there for him to be a guy that can upgrade that top six.
1: CJ or Dino, we'll begin with Dino. Mm-hmm. Jordan Spence took a massive strides throughout the season. I always think of that early season game against the Islanders where Anders Lee takes a puck from him, wins the game late. And then at the end of the year, he's playing over 30 minutes with everybody injured and just being a stud. Can you expect even more growth from them this year? And are you excited about a Shabbat-Spence pairing?
2: Well, the pairings aren't as, you know, like that. I think that's a moving thing because you're always going to have injuries, touch wood, in your defense courts. More defensemen in the league get injured than forwards because of the nature of the position. So Spence will play with Shabbat tonight, and he'll play sooner or later with everybody. But I think one of the big differences is that not just that his play stepped up after he, you know, learned the system and understood what was going on and got a chance to play, but with all the injuries, he was put in situations that I don't think they ever thought that they would put him in, because they thought they had better options in those situations. When they didn't have better options anymore because everyone was injured, I think they surprisingly found, you know, he's pretty good at that, and he's pretty good at that. And, like, he was playing penalty killing. He was playing shutdown roles. Like, let's be honest, you know, physically he's not built for that every day. He's 180 pounds. He's 5'11", and I think that might be a bit of a nose stretcher there. But, you know, like, he's not a big guy. But when they put more on his plate, the plate was never too full. And I think that's probably going to lead for him to far more opportunity, because now all the things they didn't think he could do or weren't comfortable finding out if he could do them, he's done them all. And he's shown them that he can play in any pair, in any situation, and be a valuable player against really good competition. You gotta remember, he was doing that against the Carolina Hurricanes. You know, he wasn't doing it against Columbus or anything. He was doing it against the Carolina Hurricanes. And so, you know, that says something. So I think that there is still growth there, and I think the growth will come because opportunities that he may not have had before, because the coaching staff might not have thought, you know, that was really in his wheelhouse. Well, now they know that his wheelhouse is a lot bigger than they thought, and that could lead to opportunities and ice time that maybe wasn't on the horizon for him, you know, early last year, but it certainly became that.
0: Different players, and interesting that they both wind up being partners with Shabbat. But it's kind of like that the rise is almost like Dylan DeMello when he came to the center.
1: Oh, I knew that Dylan DeMello mentioned PCJ.
0: Didn't get to play in San Jose.
2: You know, the tattoo of his face on your back is really disturbing. It's really disturbing.
0: Didn't get a chance to play in San Jose. Came here, got an opportunity, and really established himself as a player. Maybe Ottawa this time around will recognize what they've got and keep the guy.
1: All right, we'll take a break.
2: The only thing that's missing for CJ is DeMello never became a Hab. Other than that.
0: Man. Best quote about Dylan DeMello, Paul Maurice, after he played his first game with the Jets.
2: Yeah.
0: Hey, Mo, what did you think of DeMello's game? That was like coach's porn.
1: That was a good one. Paul Maurice has a ton of good ones. All right, we'll take a break. 2 minutes with. Hey, we got the new addition to 2 minutes with. So looking forward to hearing who is joining Dean next. Some Creech for the Top and much more. Finally, game one of an 84-game schedule begins tonight. Battle of Ontario. 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
2: 2 minutes with Tim Stutzle. Okay, number one, is it popular guy? 2 minutes with Tim Stutzle. Okay, number one, is it iced coffee for you or hot coffee?
13: Iced coffee.
2: Text, FaceTime, or you just talk on the phone?
13: I'm not a good phone guy, so probably just give me a call. It'd be the easiest.
2: Invisibility or super strength? Which power are you taking?
13: Dropity teleportation. How do you say it in English?
2: Invisibility?
13: Yeah.
2: That's the one you're picking?
13: Yeah.
2: You don't want super strength?
13: No, I want super strength. What is if you can go from one spot to the other, like, really quick?
2: Fast?
13: Yeah. Well, it's going fast, yeah.
14: Flying. Flying.
2: Okay, if you could instantly become an expert in something, what would it be?
13: Golf. Yeah.
2: Oh, you're pretty close there already. Your favorite all-time video game?
13: It's got to be NHL. FIFA, NHL.
2: When you're playing NHL, do you play as you?
13: I haven't played in so long, but I'm not a big video game guy. Yeah.
2: But would you be you?
13: Probably not, no.
2: Who would you be?
13: Probably Mannheim team, yeah. Play with them.
2: No, but which player would you be?
13: Well, I just do a team, right?
2: Okay. Yeah. You're just not going to bite on that, are you?
13: No.
2: Pro tattoo or no tattoos?
13: I have no tattoos, so.
2: You want to?
13: I don't know. I haven't really thought about it.
2: All right. What is the best fake excuse you give to get out of a party you don't want to be at anymore?
13: There's not really a party I don't want to be at, so that's a tough one.
14: Can't really answer that.
2: Well, of course, that should have been another option there. The last show on TV that you binge-watched?
13: Prison Break.
2: All right. Would you rather have a night in or a night out?
13: Night out with all the guys, yeah.
2: And the last one, what advice would you give to your 18-year-old self?
13: Just keep having fun.
2: Yeah. Thank you, Timmy.
13: Yeah, thank you.
2: 2 minutes with Tim Stutzle.
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1: All right, getting set for the Battle of Ontario, the first game of the season for the Senators. And we'd like to welcome everyone listening along the TSN 1200 Ottawa Senators Radio Network, including Lanark and Leeds 88.1 MyFM, Sirius XM NHL Radio, TSN1200.ca, and Sens fans around the world streaming through the iHeartRadio app, and everyone listening to our flagship station in Ottawa Sports Radio TSN 1200. I'm Graham Creech with Chris Stevenson and Dean Brown, and it's time for some Creech for the Top.
2: Oh, boy. I was going to ask, Richard, before we get into it, when do you guys want to do the 2 minutes with, when I ask you the questions?
1: Anytime, Dean. I want to ask you the questions.
2: Well, all three of us can take it at the same time. I'll ask the questions, and all three of us will answer.
1: If there's time at the end of Creech for the Top, we can do it tonight.
2: Yeah, we can do that, yeah.
1: If not, we can do it another show.
2: Yeah, because face-off isn't until 7:15, so we can drag this out a little bit further. Yeah,
1: there you go.
2: Yeah, you decide. See how fast
1: this
2: goes.
1: I like it.
2: My answers in this will be short, so that could shorten things down a lot.
1: Dean wants to get to 2 minutes with us. Dean,
2: I want to know.
1: You're leading off. Question one. Mm-hmm. How are you feeling about Ottawa's goaltending duo heading into the season? A, extremely confident. B, somewhat confident. C, a little nervous. D, very nervous.
2: I am B, somewhat confident, just because you can never tell what's happening in the future. None of us could foresee what happened last year and the issues that Linus would have. But this year, he's clearly in a far better and far different place than he was last year. We all know now in retrospect. But for those reasons, I'm going with B, somewhat confident.
1: Chris Stevenson.
0: I'm going to go with number C, a little nervous, just because of the inconsistency last year. There's reason for hope, but there is enough of the unknown for me to be a little bit nervous.
1: I like it. I'm going to go somewhat confident as well, because like I'm definitely considering Linus's play throughout most of the regular season last year. And his mindset, as well as Erson's play last year. I'm just unsure of what we're getting from him. Although Ottawa suppresses shots very well, second in the league last year, 24.4 against per game, probably will help. But the reason I'm confident is A, the way the team defends, and B, the way Linus has spoke. Last year, before he even played a preseason game, I was nervous about him because he said, I had a bleep summer and I'm playing like bleep, yeah, and I can't go into another off season or a season like this. And this year he started off camp by saying, hey, it's nice to arrive and not be a negative, and feels really good. So I believe he's in a good mental spot. And we saw the way that he played in the postseason, which was lights out. So I'm somewhat confident. Question to Chris Stevenson. Will Carter Yakimchuk spend the entire season in Ottawa?
0: No.
1: Yes or no?
0: No. And that's not a bad thing. I think there just might be a time that comes when maybe just because of the way games have been going, maybe he doesn't get as much ice time as they would like to give a young guy and a blue chip prospect. And he might have to go down and play in the American Hockey League for a little bit. Maybe it is a circumstance where he needs a little bit of a confidence boost. But I would be surprised at this point, as is the case with a lot of young players. And I think of a Thomas Chabot in his early days with the Senators. There's been lots of guys. Cody Ceci, other top pick defensemen that just needed a little bit of seasoning at different points. And that's no slight on the player. It can be just part of the regular maturation development process.
1: Dino?
2: I agree with Chris 100% in the sense that there is no slight in going to the AHL, for heaven's sake. So this idea that, especially if it's a first rounder, if he has to play in the minors, that somebody messed up drafting him that high, or he's messed up in his training, or the organization is messed up in his development, that's just bull. You know, like there's been no player that's ever been hurt or put in a backward spin by having to go back and play in the AHL. That being said, though, I think he is going to spend the entire year, and mostly because it's an early sample size. But if you look at last year going into the playoffs, last part of his season in Belleville, then coming up in the playoffs, there has been nothing but forward progression. And certainly the coaches notice that. Steve Staios notices that. And if that continues, he's staying. So, the other thing is, I get the sense that the team wants that.
0: They
2: want that. So that's going to cause them to overlook some things that might be a sign about some other player, whereas they will just live through that if they need to. Now, if it happens too often and he needs to go back, then he should go back. But I think that he is going to spend the entire season here.
1: I'm pretty torn on this. I could obviously see both scenarios. I'll go no. Obviously, I'm very confident with where he's at offensively. With Zub returning, Matt and Paolo can give you good minutes. Maybe he spends some time in Belleville just improving his pace, his gap, his footwork, and just being more polished. And like you guys both said, it's not a bad thing if that happens. Could I also see him having tremendous success and staying all year? Yeah. But I'll go no. I could see some time spent in Belleville. Question three, Dean Brown.
2: Yes.
1: After Danny Offerson becoming a Leaf, so we're not going to include him on this, which former captain's departure was most disappointing? For any reason, like timing, where the team was at competitively, what they meant to the city, like anything. Alexi Ashen, Jason Spezza, Eric Carlson, Brady Tkachuk.
2: For me, it was C, Eric Carlson, because you had a Norris Trophy winning defenseman who wanted to stay. You know, he did not want to move. So I think for me, that was the biggest one, just because you're in rarefied air when you're talking about a Norris Trophy winner. And again, he wanted to be here. He wanted to stay, as evidenced by the fact he still lives here in the off season. He married an Ottawa girl, and you know, they're here in the off season. And so for me, it's C, Eric Carlson.
1: TJ?
0: Has to be Trady Tkachuk, doesn't it? After all, you know, the fine words about everything going on here in Ottawa and how happy he was playing here and being the captain and how quickly it went downhill and the way it wound up. Maybe it's, you know, recency bias or whatever, but I feel like in all those other circumstances, there wasn't the sense of betrayal that there is around this departure. So I'm going to go with D, Brady Tkachuk.
1: I'm going to go A, Alexi. No, I'll go with Eric Carlson as well. I think, like what Dean said, he wanted to be here. He still calls it home. We know why he ultimately left, and I wonder if someday there's some type of return, but at the time, there was a time he was a top three player in the world, and if things had worked out with ownership and everything a little bit differently, maybe you're holding on to guys like him and Mark Stone, and maybe you're building on that 2017 run. Eric Carlson for me, and I think for me, his jersey gets sent to the rafters when he's all said and done, but had he stayed, even more of a slam dunk there. Brady as well, but I'll go Eric in this one.
0: Don't forget, that's the trade that brought Dylan DeMello to Ottawa, too.
2: It's like
1: well, he's gone,
2: it's
1: CJ.
2: Like 6 degrees of Kevin Bacon. CJ can tie any situation in the NHL to Dylan DeMello.
0: You guys just like hearing me talk about it.
2: I do.
1: I do.
2: It's so entertaining.
1: Kevin Wright's mellow. question four, CJ. What's the craziest thing about the opening few nights of the season? A, goalie goal. Rangers, Igor Shesterkin's goal against Tampa, which, I don't know if you guys saw this. Six players were drafted by the Rangers in 2014. Igor Shesterkin is the first to score an NHL goal.
0: Oh, that's beautiful. That's a great stat.
2: That is an unbelievable stat.
1: Unbelievable. So that one, B, 27 goals scored in two Oilers games. C, the Larkin boos and sell the team chants in Detroit. D, Jack Hughes and that awkward interview, bubble wrap, plastic utensils, etc. E, another long-term injury for Barkov. What's the craziest thing to start the year?
0: What a selection there. As you know, I don't look at these ahead of time, and I'm looking at those, and I'm having a hard time picking, but I am going to go, just because of the longer-term implications and makes it even more compelling to watch, the 27 goals scored in two games featuring the Oilers, and what's going to wind up with Babcock and everything else that's going on in Edmonton, the goaltending situation. I just feel like that kind of really kicks off everything that we thought, all the drama that we thought was going to unfold in Edmonton. We're not going to be disappointed. So I'm going to go that's the craziest thing. 27 goals in two games and all the drama unfolding like we hoped it would.
1: Nice. Dino?
2: I'm going to pick the one that I don't think either of you are expecting me to pick, and that is C, the Larkin boos and the sell the team chants in Detroit. And for this reason, I was not in any way surprised by the boos for Dylan Larkin. The sell the team one, I was flabbergasted by that. The Ilitch family, you might not like where your team is right now, and I get that. But sell the team? The Ilitch family, which owns the team and has for quite some time, many, many years, decades. Mike Ilitch, of course, has now passed on. His son runs the team. But the Ilitch family has donated in Detroit hundreds of millions of dollars. It came out after she passed away, but Mike Ilitch quietly, with no fanfare, paid the rent for Rosa Parks for the second half of her life because she was financially destitute, and he wanted no part of any kind of publicity for it. He just did it because it was the right thing to do. And now they're screaming to sell the team? You don't like the ownership now? Hundreds of millions of dollars the Ilitch family has donated in Detroit. And you're chanting sell the team? I found that disgusting. I found that absolutely disgusting. So for me, see, the Larkin Booze expected to sell the team stuff. That was bull. That was unbelievably bad.
1: Absolutely insane time in Detroit right now. Man. I'll go with goalie goal. I don't even know if I believe this in my answer, but I love a goalie goal. I think it's the coolest thing. And you know what might have flipped my answer is that stat where he becomes the first player
2: stat.
1: From
2: that's
1: their four, 2014 draft.
2: That's
1: to
2: a great stat.
1: Score. That's nuts. I love a goalie goal. I'm sure Gord Wilson was going nuts watching that. Goalie goals are exciting. That's my answer. Question five, Dean Brown.
2: Yep.
1: Looks like we're going to have time for some 2 minutes with.
2: I'm ready.
1: Who's your Calder Trophy favorite? A, Gavin McKenna. B, Ivor Stenberg. C, Cole Hudson. D, Porter Martone. Toss some Sens love on here. E, Carter Yakimchuk, who you said is going to spend the year in Ottawa.
2: Yep.
1: Or F, other.
2: I have no idea. All these players are two games or less into their pro careers, so it's way too early to tell. So I'm just going to pick A, Gavin McKenna, because he's supposed to. I have no other criteria to use, no other evidence to put forth, so I'm just going to say Gavin McKenna, because he's supposed to.
1: I want to guess who CJ is going to say.
0: It's interesting because, you know, typically rookies come into the league and they're on really crappy teams, right? That's the way it usually works. And, you know, McKenna's going to be surrounded by some pretty good talent in that Leafs top six and should have a good power play. You know, Sharks are on the rise. Washington's going to be a good team. Philadelphia, maybe not so much. I'm going to go with Cole Hudson just because I think
1: I knew it.
2: I knew it too.
0: The Caps are going to be, I think, a playoff team.
2: Can you imagine if Dylan DeMello had a little brother just coming into the league? That would be an automatic just like this one.
0: I just think he's in a situation where changes Washington's made this year, I think they're going to score some goals, and he's going to have an impact there.
1: I think he will, too. I picked the Caps to win their division.
0: Yeah.
1: I'm going Porter Martone, though, and
0: really?
1: I think a good chunk of my answer is just going back to last year, 10 points in 9 games after leaving Michigan State, and then 5 points in 10 playoff games. He's got an absolute bomb of a shot.
0: Yep.
1: And I think he's super exciting. I think you're right. Some of the other players are surrounded with more talent on better teams, in my opinion. But I'll go with Porter Martone. Although, Carter Yakimchuk intriguing at plus 8,000. If he ends up getting lots of power play time and is a wizard in the offensive zone, some good value there. All right, that does it for Creature of the Top. Dean, hit us with your 2 minutes with.
2: Okay, the way I envision this going, I'll do the thing, and then each one of us just bark out our answer and move through. Okay, number one, iced tea or iced coffee? Oh, sorry, iced coffee or hot coffee?
0: Hot coffee.
1: Hot coffee.
2: Hot coffee, so all three. And number two, what do you prefer, text, FaceTime, or talking on the phone?
0: I don't like people, so probably text.
1: Yeah, I'll go text.
2: I'm text also. Invisibility or super strength?
0: Oh, invisibility.
1: I'm going super strength.
2: I'm going super strength, too. I was originally invisibility, but after the Linus Allmark answer...
1: Picking up cars.
2: Yeah, if a kid is... like his, I don't know if you heard him, CJ, but...
0: I did.
2: Yeah, if a kid's trapped under a car, being invisible doesn't help you. Four, if you could instantly become an expert in something, what would it be?
0: Boy, good question. Hockey?
1: I was going to say that, too.
0: It might be useful.
1: I know Steve Bunda is the resident math guy here, but you know what? How is? Can you rephrase the question, or can you say the question again?
2: If you could instantly become an expert in something, what would it be?
1: Okay, like can I say like I just learning several languages?
2: Yes.
1: Yeah, that's what I'll do.
2: Well, if you remember, Thomas Shabbat's answer was, if I could speak all languages.
1: Yeah.
2: That was a great answer.
0: Yeah, great answer.
2: CJ?
0: I said hockey.
2: Oh, mine would be cancer research. Number five, favorite all-time video game?
1: Oh,
0: GoldenEye.
1: Man.
2: Which one?
0: GoldenEye.
1: I was not expecting that from you.
0: Really? Why? I was never been a big video guy, but I played a lot of GoldenEye.
1: I did not know that. I guess I was expecting you to say maybe Atari or something.
0: Ouch!
1: Because GoldenEye, oh man, this is tough. GoldenEye's probably my answer.
0: Really?
1: Oh yeah. Oh okay. Yeah. But just because you said it, just to say another one. I'll go, I spent a lot of time playing Grand Theft Auto San Andreas. You know?
2: All-time video game for me is the original, back in the 80s, Nintendo Golf. Kevin and Lisa and I, and we'd play that for hours.
0: Is that the one with Jumbo, one of the characters in that one? Jumbo's gift was being able to hit it far, but wasn't a great putter?
2: Yeah, that was it. And we, you know, that's the great leveling thing when you're playing against somebody who's a pro golfer. That doesn't mean they're necessarily a good golfer in Nintendo Golf, right. So it kind of evens the field. All right, pro tattoo or no tattoo?
0: I have no tattoos, but I would be pro tattoo. I'm always interested in people's stories behind their tattoos. So I'm pro tattoo, but no tattoo. Can I be both?
2: You can.
1: I'm pro tattoo.
2: Do you have any?
1: Yes.
2: How many?
1: I think 5.
2: Wow. Okay. Good for you.
1: Yeah, 5.
2: I'm pro tattoo, and as you guys all know, on my arm I have tattoos, and we'll get more.
1: How many?
2: The one on my arm, my forearm, is actually 2 tattoos that are joined together. So technically 2, but it looks like 1 big one, but that's by design. And I have plans for more. I just like the idea of body art and something that tells a story about your life. 7, what is the best fake excuse to give when you want to leave a party early?
0: Gotta get up early.
2: Creature?
1: So can I borrow 2?
2: Sure.
1: One of them, family reasons, yep. Like kids. A wise man, Jason York, used to always say, hey, just say family reasons.
2: Yep.
1: Nobody questions you.
2: Nobody.
1: And the other one, this is because I think Jake Sanderson said it with you, is your dog. Got to get home to the dog.
2: Home
1: too long.
0: Yeah, that's a good one.
2: Mine is the ultimate one. Just people are scared to say it, but diarrhea. Nobody, if you say you got to go home, you have diarrhea. No one says, no, stay longer. No one ever says that.
1: Hey, I might know a goalie who might have had that last night. During a game.
2: But believe me, though, when you tell somebody, I got to leave, I have diarrhea, no one ever, in the history of ever, has said, well, just stay for a while longer then. Like, no one says that. All right, 8, the last show you binge-watched.
0: The Old Man.
1: I'll go with The Wire, because I'm currently rewatching it.
0: Okay.
1: The Wire.
2: I forget what it was, because Sue and I just finished it a while ago. But I'll just say the one I'm watching now, just finished watching, was The Gentleman. Really good.
1: Nice.
2: Yeah. 9, would you rather a night in or a night out?
0: That's a good one. I'm going to shade towards night out.
1: Yeah, I knew that. I really enjoy both, but I'll go night out.
2: Yeah, I'm a night in guy. And 10, what advice would you give your 18-year-old self?
0: Do it exactly the way that you did it.
1: Man. Enjoy every moment, kind of like stop, smell flowers kind of thing.
0: Mm-hmm. Yeah.
1: Do you give these guys a heads up, or do you just ask them the spot?
2: They have the option to read them all before, because I'm not trying to trick them.
1: Yeah.
2: But some guys don't want. They're like CJ in your questions. Like, some of them don't want to see them first. Claude, for example, Claude does not want to read the questions first.
1: That's how I feel about most of them. But then there's some like this current one where it's like I could probably have a better answer.
2: You want to think of a thoughtful answer. Yeah. So for me, it's the same thing that my father told me. You know, just about life in general, and he was not the author of it, but you know, don't stress out over things that ultimately aren't important. If it's something you're going to laugh about in 5 years, don't stress about it today. Just get on with things. So that's kind of that's helped me my entire life, and I know my father did not author that, but it's advice he gave me when I was like 15 or 16, and it's always stuck with me.
1: Is that it?
2: There's 10 questions. You guys just answered them all.
1: Beauty. That has been Creech for the Top and 2 minutes with. We will take a break. Coming up, Keys to Victory with Dean and Gord. This is TSN 1200 Ottawa Senators Radio Network.
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2: Well, for Toronto, number one, jump on the Senators fast and hard. You play two games, you're at game speed, Senators are not. Take advantage of that, swarm them early, overwhelm them, and lots of early pressure. Number two, tempo could be everything tonight. NHL speed right off the hop, make Ottawa play catch up on every shift. And number three, early season hockey can often be sloppy hockey, so you need your goaltender to cover up your mistakes, so need a big night from Bob. He's had a great career record against the Senators lifetime, winning 18 of the 28 he's played, and he has four shutouts against Ottawa lifetime.
3: Oh,
2: those
3: my goodness.
2: Are the Leafs' keys to victory.
3: Yeah, Debbie Downer here, four shutouts. Well, you've just mentioned the word shutout, so he's not getting one tonight. 18-9-1 lifetime against Ottawa. All right, in a perfect world, the Senators will want to dictate tempo tonight, but that may take a minute. So key number one for me is exercising patience to start this game. Energy levels will be high on both teams. The advantage, though, the Leafs have is they already have played two games, as Dean said. Game speed advantage goes to Toronto. So surviving the first few minutes, getting everybody into the game, and calming things down will be key. From there, skill and hard work has to be combined and consistent. Good solid system play will be key, and special teams and goaltending, like Dean said. And Graham, those are some keys to an Ottawa win.
1: Thank you, boys. Yeah, we're moments away from sending it back to Dean and Gord for the call of the first game of the season. Finally, CJ. Like I think you and I did at least two preseason games together. Yeah, it must have been two. And I just remember being bored out of my mind. Not with you, but like you got half a roster, you got an AHL roster.
0: You were dragging that game at CTC, the split squad against the Leafs on the Wednesday night. It was dreary.
1: Brutal. Yeah. And then you get a week and it's like, there's talking points, but it's like, you've talked about everything to death. And now we get games to watch and talk about, and Sens hockey's back, looking forward to it.
0: Yeah, and always exciting opening night. You want to see how things fit together. You know, you go down the list. There's so many great talking points when it comes to the Senators. How's Ullmark going to play? What's, you know, How is Sanderson as your number one skater? What's Yakimchuk going to look like against, at times I'm going to guess tonight, some pretty good players. What's the chemistry going to be like up front? You know, are Cousins and Eklund going to continue to click? You know, we saw flashes of it in the preseason that seemed to be a combination that could work. So, and that's just looking at it from the Senators' point of view. I'm interested to see how Pittsburgh and Montreal play tonight. You look around the league,

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16: And on this Saturday, October the 3rd, we bring you inside our broadcast booth for tonight's game between the Senators and the Toronto Maple Leafs. And with that, we bid you a good evening, everyone, and welcome to Ottawa Senators hockey all across the TSN 1200 Ottawa Senators radio network. Gord Wilson alongside Dean Brown, 34th season in the broadcast booth together, and this is what it's all about. It's game number one of the season for the Senators. Bit of a disadvantage in that they're playing a team that will be playing their third game of the regular season in this staggered start in the National Hockey League. Leafs with two games under their belts. They come into this game 1-1. The Ottawa Senators, a week-long practice schedule, Dean, and they're going to be chomping at the bit to get this one underway.
17: Yeah, you know, the good news for Ottawa is they've been off long enough that they get, obviously, Jake Sanderson back, and they get Warren Fogle back. They don't start the year with Burakovsky, which is unfortunate, but they get two guys back that are pretty important, especially Jake Sanderson. But the bad news is this is overall a disadvantage. It's like pulling over on the Queensway, being at a complete stop, and then having to now rejoin traffic. Like, you're coming from a standing start, the other guys are already going 110.
16: Which section of the Queensway is anybody doing 110?
17: The fast part of the, you know. But yes. Like, when your guys were little and you had to pull off because he had to pee right now.
16: Yeah, uh-huh.
17: And so you got to pull off the side of the road. Well, when he gets back in, you can't just start going again. It's, you know, you got to pick your spot because it's going to take you a bit of time to get up to speed. That's the situation Ottawa's in. And it's not just tempo, it's timing. It's all the other game stuff that, you know, everybody gets into. So I'm not exactly sure how the league schedule came up with the idea that, you know, some teams would start on Tuesday and a team like Ottawa doesn't get to start until Saturday, like even one game. Mm-hmm. Like, they couldn't have played Thursday somewhere, because it is a disadvantage to start, but you can't do anything about the schedule. It is what it is, and so you move on, but there's no question it's a disadvantage for Ottawa.
16: First of a three-game road trip for the Senators. They've got back-to-back games Monday and Tuesday in Boston and Detroit, respectively. This is game three of a four-game homestand for the Toronto Maple Leafs. Dean, changes for the Ottawa Senators. You mentioned Warren Fogle, and I'm going to start with him because

0: opportunity he is getting to start this game. And he missed a great portion, a great deal of training camp because of an injury, an off-season surgery that he had that kept him out of basically training camp. Well, he's getting an opportunity now to line up right off the get-go with Tim Stützle and Drake Batherson. I like this. I thought Warren's game started to get better. Tough when you get traded in mid-season or at the end of the season. He played just 21 games for the Senators. I thought his game got better as time went on, and I thought he looked good in the playoffs. But boy, oh boy, what a chance here tonight.
1: Yeah, for sure. And, you know, if you look at Warren Fogle's history, and you can go back to Edmonton, but most specifically in L.A., he played up and down in their lineup. He played on lines 1 through 4. So, you know, he proved when he was an L.A. King that he could be in a number of different roles and do things for you. And so I think that probably helped, you know, the coaching staff wonder, you know, with Burakovsky out, we've got to do something else up in that top six left wing side. Well,
0: Let's give him a chance.
1: You already know that he's done this before on a team that has some skilled forwards. He's played with Anze Kopitar before, so he's played with good players. So it gives you, but I'll be interested to see when Burakovsky is ready to go from his upper body injury, is that automatic that he goes back up into that spot and Fogle goes down? Because I think that is going to be dependent on how Warren Fogle, you know, performs while he's waiting.
0: That spot is his to lose, perhaps. You're exactly right. Good news from the practice ice yesterday was Andre Burakovsky did skate with the team, as did Artem Zub, out with a lower body injury. But we shall wait and see on the status of him. He might miss this road trip. Back-to-back 20-goal seasons for Warren Fogle with the Kings and the Oilers in 23-24 and 24-25. We're also going to get to see 21-year-old Carter Yakimchuk make his season debut, not his NHL debut. He played 4 games with the Senators in regular season play last year and 1 postseason game. Carter Yakimchuk likely going to get paired with Tyler Clement tonight, but guaranteed he will see power play time if that's there.
1: Well, on the power play unit, they're going to start this year. As they finished last year on their second unit, they'll play 2 defensemen. So it'll be Jake Sanderson, the pivot man, on Unit 1, and on Unit 2 it'll be Shabbat and Yakimchuk. So they're going to get time. He's going to get time, and you know what, he has shown progress, he has shown steady progress, so we'll see if he's going to have any bumps along the road. He's a young player, so there's probably going to be some bumps, but he has so far made steady progress, so you have to think he's in a pretty good spot here to be able to continue his trek towards being a regular NHL player.
0: William Eklund is another newcomer for the Ottawa Senators, getting a chance to play almost all preseason with Dylan Cousins and Fabian Zetterlund, his buddy from San Jose. That trio is going to form, we'll call it, Ottawa's second line for now, but William Eklund had a pretty good preseason.
1: He did, and I think one of the big things about it, and we were talking about this during the pregame show, I just kind of assumed that Eklund was going to be Tim Stützle's left winger. And sometimes things happen, and sometimes they don't, and I don't think there was any problems when he was playing on the left side with Tim Stützle. I think what we saw during training camp and in the preseason games is there was, for some reason, almost instantaneous chemistry with Cousins and Eklund, and so that's how they're going to start this year. And that was one of those weird ones where that seemed to happen kind of organically by itself right away. And I think there's probably a lot of other people like me, like Creature, and maybe like you two, where they just, I kind of assumed that was going to be a combo of Eklund and Stützle, and it may end up being. Over time, you know they're going to play together, but during preseason games, and practice too, but during the preseason games, you could really see they seemed to have a good understanding where the other was going, and why not keep that going heading into the regular season?
0: Third and fourth lines shake out this way. Shane Pinto in between Michael Amadio on his left. Claude Giroux will flank his right. Halliday centers the fourth line. Nick Cousins on the left side. Hayden Hodgson on the right. Defense pairings. Jake Sanderson returned to the practice ice yesterday. He's in the lineup and is paired with Nick Mattanpalo to start this game. Shabbat and Spence will be a pair. Clement and Yakimchuk, and of course Linus Ullmark gets the start. Okay, let's get to our injury report brought to you by Jagendorf Rashid, personal injury lawyers for the Ottawa Senators. Artem Zub, lower body injury, not in the lineup. Andre Burakovsky, undisclosed injury, he's not in the lineup. Curtis McDermott, an upper body injury, not in the lineup. Ridley Gregg, not in the lineup, serving the first of a 2-game suspension that he received in the playoffs last year. Cam Crotty is a healthy scratch. For the Leafs, Max Domi, a back injury, long-term. Elvis Merzlikins, shoulder injury, long-term. Joshua Dakota, abdomen injury. William Villeneuve, a knee injury. Cade Weber, an elbow injury. Healthy scratches for the Leafs include Nick Blankenberg and Zach McEwen, a former Ottawa Senator, played 54 games over two seasons with the Senators. He's with the Leafs now and is a healthy scratch tonight. We want you to make every moment more on FanDuel, North America's number one sportsbook. Dino, do you think there's going to be a goal in the first 10 minutes?
1: I would think so, and the odds makers think that's likely the case. Yes is the favorite at minus 160. No is a plus 126, and the over-under to start this game seems to be almost every game this team plays. The over-under to start is 6.5.
0: Okay, I'm going to take the under on that one. All right, let's get to tonight's starting lineups.
1: Back on defense to start things off for the Leafs, it'll be Darren Radish and Morgan Riley up front, Austin Matthews, Kirill Marchenko, and Jack Roslovic. For Ottawa on the back end, they will open up with Carter Yakimchuk and Tyler Cleven. Up front, it'll be Pinto, Amadio, and Claude Giroux. Now tonight's starting goaltenders.
0: All right, settling into the goal crease to our left, it's 33-year-old Linus Ullmark for the Ottawa Senators. He started a career-high 49 games last year. He went 28-12-8, a 2.73 GAA, and an 891 save percentage. That was the lowest of his career. He was 16-5-3 on the road last year. He had more wins on the road than he did on home ice last season. He's also got a career record against the Leafs of 8-5-1. Linus Ullmark starts in goal for the Senators. Sam Ersson will serve as the backup. At the other end of the ice, it's 38-year-old Sergei Bobrovsky. After signing a 3-year, $21 million deal in the offseason, he'll make his second start in a Leaf uniform. He lost 3-2 to the Habs on Tuesday, so he's 0-1. He's got a 3.06 goals against average and an 8.76 save percentage. He's coming off a down year last year. 51 starts, 27-23-1, but his goals against average ballooned to 3.07, and he too had the lowest save percentage of his career at 877. Sergei Bobrovsky also 18-9-1 lifetime against Ottawa. The Bob starts for the Leafs. Anthony Stolarz, the linebacker-sized backup goaltender tonight, all 6'6", 248 of him. All right, we're just about set for the opening faceoff. Stay with us. Sens Hockey is next on the TSN 1200 Ottawa Senators Radio Network.
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0: Back inside our broadcast booth, we welcome you, Gord Wilson, alongside Dean Brown. Saturday Night Hockey is here, and it starts tonight for the Ottawa Senators. First of an 84-game regular season. Big question as time goes on is, will this team be playoff bound for a third consecutive season? Leafs looking to get back into the playoffs after 9 consecutive years. They missed it last year. All right, this one's underway. And with the play-by-play of tonight's game, here's Dean Brown.
1: And out to center. Puck is knocked down to the Ottawa line. Pinto tries to chip it out. Couldn't. Held by Marchenko in the zone along the wall. Over to get it in his own zone. Matt and Palo quickly clears it ahead and back down ice. And that will be an icing call as Radish goes back to touch it. And a faceoff will come back down inside the Ottawa zone as the Senators quickly change their defense right off the faceoff. And
2: right off the faceoff.
1: Mix things up and swapped out their two guys. And over the boards came Sanderson and Mattanpalo pronto.
0: Well, pronto because Austin Matthews was starting and Kirill Marchenko and Jack Roslovic, the top line for the Leafs, was starting out. So no doubt you want your top defender out there.
1: Long drifting wrister from the point, knocked down by Ullmark out to center. Here's Pinto to the line, dumps it in deep. Morgan Riley in to get it. Amadio on him. Sends it along the boards. Ottawa holds it in. Puck is slapped back to the corner. Out of the corner. Amadio gets hung up. Reaches back. Pulls the puck out of the pack. Sends it in front. Here's a chance. Spence with a shot right on. And Bobrovsky makes the save.
0: Oh, nice job by Jordan Spence to read from the right point. Drives down the right wing, and he's found a puck. Claude Giroux with a very, very patient play in the slot. Drew attention from Roslovic. That freed up space on that right side for Spence to walk down. Sergei Bobrovsky had time to square himself to the puck and hug that left post as Spence tried to go five-hole hit. It did hit right in the crest of Sergei Bobrovsky.
1: Face off to his left. Leafs win it. Lob it all the way back down ice. Here's Spence back to get it. Up the boards but not out. Puck is held in. Here's Gavin McKenna back to the point. Hits it across. Ekman Larson keeps it alive in the zone. Puck is knocked down by Shabbat but can't get it out. Now the puck to the other side. Tavares gets tangled up with Dylan Cousins. Back to the point it comes. OEL sends one through, knocked down by Shabbat before it gets to the net. He clears it up the boards, and the Senators get it back out to center. In the neutral zone, Tavares steals it away, though, from Dylan Cousins. And as Gavin McKenna gets his first shift of this game, still looking for his first NHL goal and point, and this is third game. Ottawa back down inside the Toronto end. Back to the net, Stutzla goes in to try and strip the puck away from Jake McCabe. Back up to the point. Held in by Yakimchuk. Sends it back around the boards on the other side. Here's McCabe again as Batherson steps into him. Puck still down in the corner. McCabe again in to get it. Again, Batherson puts him into the boards. Finally, the Leafs just clear it out as the puck is lobbed back up ice. Here's Yakimchuk at center again. Loads it down inside the Toronto zone. And behind the net. Puck is moved ahead and up ice. Here's Cowan up the left side. Throws it cross ice to the line. Sliding pass across Nick Paul. His shot. And that one goes high.
0: I don't know if Ullmark got a piece of that or if that stung off pipe in behind Linus Ullmark. But, boy, Stephen Halliday got burned at his own blue line, Dean. And that opened things up for the Leafs down low.
1: Like a slap back down inside the Leafs zone by Amadio as Toronto goes back to crank up the breakout. Morgan Riley up the left side to center. Bluger throws it through the middle of the ice. To the line and in. There's a backhander knocked down by Ullmark. That came in from Bo Grew. Back to the point. Shot through traffic right on. Ullmark makes the save and the puck spills back out. Here's Giroux with a loose puck. Steers it up the boards. And over there to deal with it is Spence. Puts it back of the net for Shabbat. Here's Shabbat now. Walks it ahead to center. Cuts down to the Leaf line and in. To Giroux on the wing. Giroux tries to give it back. It's a redirect that Bobrovsky knocks away. Back in behind the goal. Ekman Larson clears the puck but not out. Stripped of the puck. Here's Giroux with it now. Feeds the point. Quick shot by Pinto. Hits the leg of Austin Matthews. Back of the net. Here's a chance in front. And that shot from Pinto goes off the blocker of Bobrovsky as Amadio was dragged down trying to center the puck. Clearing attempt, fails. Finally, the Leafs get it out. And Mattanpalo slams it back down inside the Toronto end.
0: Nothing wrong with Ottawa's pace here in the first 4 minutes of this hockey game, Dean. Skating like they've skated all week long in game situations here.
1: Leafs down to the Ottawa line and in once again. Knocked off the stick of Tavares. Here's Mattanpalo to Sanderson. Throws it out to center, down to the line. Puck is dropped for Stutzla. Stutzla can't get a shot away, tries to center it, and does! Puck just goes over top of the stick of Warren Fogel. Back out to center now. Right side, here's Tavares into the Ottawa zone. His shot ends up in behind the Ottawa net. Centering pass, knocked down. Mattanpalo runs it up the boards, but not out. McCabe finds the high man. It's Tavares. Shovels it back down to the corner. Sanderson jumps in the mix. Puck comes free. And finally, picked up by Fogel. Off the glass and out. Nearly 5 minutes gone in the first. Still no score. Leafs and Senators in Toronto as the puck is lobbed into the Ottawa zone. But we'll get a whistle and a faceoff back outside the Ottawa end.
0: Oh, good, smart, simple play by Warren Fogel, Dean. There was desperation from the Senators to get the puck out of their own end, and Fogel was able to pick it up about 10 feet inside his own blue line. And what did he do? He didn't try to make a smart play or a hard play. He just kept things simple and put it off the glass and to center ice. Nick Paolo was on the ice for, I think, a minute 12. Yeah, out there for an awful long time. Stutzla had 60 seconds under his belt, so just a heads-up play by Warren Fogel to facilitate a change.
1: Senators off the draw with control of the puck. Puck cleared out to center and deflected back down to the Leaf end. Another icing call will bring it back. This game brought to you in part by the Myers Automotive Group.
0: Saw the replay on the Nick Paul opportunity, and it was Linus Ullmark coming across, Dean, and getting his shoulder on the riser here. It was credited as a shot on goal. Shots right now 4-3 for the Senators in a 0-0 hockey game with just over 4 minutes gone.
1: Back to the point. There's a shot. Oh, what a save by Linus Ullmark after a huge blast from the point from Radish.
0: Well, Darren Radish is known for his 100-mile-an-hour plus slap shots, and he had 20 goals last season, Dean, and absolutely got into this one. My goodness, what a shot it was. 22 goals, pardon me. And Linus Ullmark, that may have caught him a little off guard. He was deeper in his net than maybe he wanted to be, but boy, he flashed leather there and made a terrific glove hand save.
1: Face off to the right of Ullmark. Senators win the draw. Here's Yakimchuk back of his own net. Carries it up the ice. Sends it to center. Deflected down inside the Leaf zone. Bobrovsky comes out. Clears it back to the corner. Zetterlin puts it in deep. Centering pass. Knocked down. Zetterlin gets there. Tries to feed the point, but inadvertently gives it away to Easton Cowan.
0: That was a 92-mile-an-hour shot from Radish that was snared by Linus.
1: Nick Paul inside the Ottawa zone goes to dump it off, but inadvertently gives it away. Yakimchuk gives it back, and now Ottawa regains the puck, and they'll look to get it out. Here's Kleven. Turns back into his own zone to have a look. Gavin McKenna, one of only four players in history to make it to the NHL from the Yukon. Back into the zone, bouncing puck, spinning puck, and trying to get a stick on it was Hayden Hodgson. Spinning a miss on that shot attempt, though. Puck is sent around the boards by Nick Cousins. The pitching Spence comes down the wall to hold it in. And does. A long lead pass down to the Ottawa line. It's deflected into the zone. And now back along the boards, the Senators out to center. Here's Hodgson, end of a shift. Tries to throw it rink wide, loses the puck. And on the follow-up, into the zone, here's Pinto. To Spence, drops it back, and a quick shot by Pinto. Save is made from Bobrovsky.
0: Again, great transition by Ottawa. Through neutral ice, turnover, and Shane Pinto followed up with a quick pass to an activated Jordan Spence once again.
1: Leaks back to center with it. McCabe goes to the right side for Matthews. Pass wasn't in the wheelhouse, bobbled it, lost it, and Ottawa clears it out. McCabe at his own line. I want to say hi to our good friend John Shannon in Toronto, out walking his new dog. Has a new dog, and he walks his dog and listens to us, and also carries a plastic bag with him, you know.
0: Oh, yeah.
1: Walking
0: the
1: dog.
0: Yeah.
1: And the new dog, you know the new dog's name is?
0: Poop and Scoop. No, I don't.
1: Gord.
0: Yeah, well, fantastic.
1: You notice who he's named after?
0: Who?
1: Well, you should say you.
0: Well, no, he's not named after me.
1: Gordie Howe.
0: Gordie Howe.
1: There you
0: okay.
1: go. His wife named the dog and not after you. Anyway, no score. Period one in Toronto. Stay with us. 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
1: 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No score between the Senators and the Toronto Maple Leafs. Period one in Toronto. First game of the season for the Ottawa Senators. Third game of the year for the Toronto Maple Leafs, who, as Gord mentioned earlier, last year missed the playoffs with a 78-point season, 15th in the Eastern Conference.
0: 28th overall. And guess what happens at the draft lottery? They win it in the draft. Gavin McKenna. No shortage of excitement in the Ottawa Senators' week off, Dean, before getting a chance to play tonight. Of course, midweek, Thomas Chabot named team captain. And upon presentation of the jersey with the C, his wife and newborn daughter in attendance. How about that? What a week for Thomas Chabot.
1: Giveaway in the Leaf zone, held in. Sanderson puts it back of the net. Batherson trying to work it back out front to the point. Yakimchuk puts it back in behind the net. Long the boards. Fogle trying to turn it back around. Hits a stick and wicks away. And a chance for the Leafs to get it out. Sissons sends it ahead. And Leafs dump it in. Back along the boards. Puck comes free off a nice clear by Linus Ullmark. And here's Stützle at center. Turns back with it now as they continue to change. Gavin McKenna, those four UConn players, as you know. Dylan Cousins, also from Whitehorse. The others, Peter Sturgeon back in the 70s, and a guy named Byron Baltimore, who played in the WHA and briefly for the Oilers in the NHL.
0: Workhorse from Whitehorse. Dylan Cousins coming off a 28-goal season last year.
1: For Dylan Cousins, one of the other things, he is the only player in the NHL from Whitehorse whose father is a judge and an electrician. I believe he's also, he was an electrician before he was a judge. Now he's just a judge, but started as an electrician. Puck cleared out to center. Zetterlund flips it back down inside the Leaf zone. Back of his own net now. Here's Radish with it. Carries it ahead up the right side of center and fires it down inside the Ottawa end. Spence bobbles the puck, centering pass, and that's picked off and back out to center. Here's William Eklund. Gets to the Leaf line, tries to dump it in, hits a body, and picked up. Here's a chance in front, and a quick one-timer from Hodgson just misses.
0: Oh, my goodness, point blank. Point blank opportunity. Well, you want your fourth line in the offensive zone, Dean, and if you can contribute with a goal or two, that's an even better bonus.
1: Halliday. Move it back in, and the play whistled down as I believe Halliday was the one who was offside on the play. And we'll get another face-off. This game brought to you in part by Saint-Hubert Barbecue, chicken, ribs, hot.
0: Halliday was, or pardon me, Hodgson was held up in the zone here, Dean, because he put a late hit on Oliver Ekman-Larsson, and as he got up to get out of the zone, Ekman-Larsson got in his face and slowed him down. That's why the Senators were offside on the play here, but not before Hayden Hodgson probably had Ottawa's best scoring chance so far and fired it low wide.
1: Well, before his last shift, Pinto led all players on both teams in shots with two in the early going of this game. And one thing, you know, he's a veteran player, so there's tendencies you can count on. With Oliver Ekman-Larsson, if he's not happy, he's going to cross-check you and it will be high. Just one of the things he does. Back along the boards. Here's a chance as Giroux sends it in front, but that's knocked down and not cleared out as Beaugrue knocked it down, but on second effort does get it back out to center. That, a bad giveaway there by him.
0: Well, that Giroux pass through the slot, Dean, was intended for, a pinching defenseman. This one by the name of Carter Yakimchuk. Right shot, and boy, if that pass connected, it was probably in the back of the net.
1: Giroux gets it down low. Amadio tries to spin it back in front, and that is knocked down by Grew. Puck comes to Bluger, clears it down ice. Leafs will change. Scoreless in the first, 9.5 to go. Ottawa leads in the shot count, 5-4. Back out to center and down, and the play whistled down as an icing call.
0: So many changes for this to this Leaf team based on what we saw in the offseason. Obviously, a new general manager changes things up. John Chayka comes in. He's got Matt Sundin as a senior executive advisor. He changes the coach. Jim Hiller comes in. Jim Hiller then hires his assistants, John Gruden, a former Ottawa senator and a big-time coach in the American Hockey League. Oh, and there's a guy by the name of Daniel Alfredson who's behind the Leaf bench now as well.
1: Matheson pokes a puck free, goes to chase it. Puck skips to the net, covered up by Bobrovsky, and he will hold on for a face-off when we return. This is the TSN 1200 Ottawa Senators Radio Network.
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1: Brown, Gord Wilson in the booth, and just down the hall, Chris Stevenson and Graham Creech will handle the intermissions in the postgame show. Right now, 0-0, period one in Toronto.
0: Very entertaining hockey game so far. I think the Senators got off to the start that they wanted. I would say that they had to survive the first 5 minutes. The Leafs were anything but dominating. Ottawa has skated very, very well so far in this hockey game. Nothing to show for it offensively for either of the two teams, but shots are 6-4 favoring Ottawa midway through this first period.
1: John just sent me a text. The reason it was Gordie Howe and not you is John and his wife restricted the possible names to Hall of Famers.
0: Oh, okay. Well,
1: what I should have pointed out is that you are in the Nepean Sports Hall of Fame.
0: There you go, John. What's going on?
1: Marchenko up the boards in his own zone, trying to get out. Can't. Loses the puck. And the lead pass ahead to Giroux doesn't work. Back out to center. Leafs try to get it, but again, they give it away, and Ottawa just dumps it back to the corner. Up the boards again, another attempt, and finally the Leafs get it out. But here's Spence, just fires it back in.
0: Second worst goals against average in the NHL last year, the Leafs had, Dean, and boy, it doesn't look like their defensive play is any more improved than from last year. Jim Hiller is known for his defensive style of play. We'll see if that progresses throughout the course of the season.
1: Now, they were just terrible in shot suppression last year. As you mentioned, 31st in goals against, 32nd, dead last in shots against. They averaged almost 33 shots against a game last year. You're not winning giving up that many shots. You're just not. We'll see if this year's any different. Puck goes up and out of play into the Toronto bench. We'll get a face-off in the neutral zone. This game brought to you in part by Capital Upfitters and also by Ancenso Mechanical.
0: Well, the Stanley Cup winners showed that shot suppression is a good thing if you want to win a cup or even get it to the playoffs. Carolina was first in shot suppression, averaging just under 24 shots per game. The Senators, were they tied for second or third in shot suppression, 24.4 shots against per average per game.
1: Yep, tied for second, you're right. Back to the point. Puck comes outside the line. Leafs couldn't hold it in. Now in the neutral zone, Nick Paul makes his way down the wing. Tries to get around Sanderson. Does. Puck pops to the front of the net. It's loose in front and finally steered to the corner by Yakimchuk. Off the glass and out. Takes the safe route, and this will be an icing call. But Ottawa was back on their heels, scrambling in their own end. So probably a good play to just send it down ice and live to fight another day with a faceoff.
0: Well, it's been a quiet first period for Linus Ullmark. The best scoring chance the Leafs had came, what, in the first 5 minutes, Dean? And that was Nick Paul. Well, Paul is, he does it all, as we know. Nick, in the fifth year of a seven-year contract, is traded by Tampa Bay and comes to Toronto, his hometown. And he's had two good looks at the net, driving to the net, and Linus Ullmark equal to the task.
1: Bouncing puck right in front! And Ullmark takes it on the bounce. That puck was knocked down before it got to the net, and a great reaction save from Linus Ullmark.
0: John Tavares on the doorstep, untouched, and got a stick on a bouncing puck.
1: Back in front again, Nylander swinging a miss on his one-timer. Stützle picks up the puck, carries it back. Centering pass for Batherson, can't get it from waist high to the stick. And the Leafs get control. Back of his own net. Here's John Tavares.
0: That was a necessary saucer pass, though, to get it through traffic. It just got a lousy bounce for Drake Batherson off his hip and down to the ice.
1: Here's Clevin. Sweeps the puck along the boards. Hayden Hodgson there to try and contain it. Sends it back to the corner. Clevin comes in but can't get the puck. Turning with it now. McKenna sends it along the boards. Back to the point. Radish with a shot. That one deflected away by Ullmark. To the line, but not out. Held in by Morgan Riley. And the Leafs now with more zone time than they've had the entire rest of the period combined. There was a redirect in front that went off the crossbar and into the glass.
0: I don't know who it was who redirected that puck again. Top of the crease on Linus Ullmark, but his stick got slashed in half, and he looked at the officials. The officials were still listening to the ringing of the pipe. Was it
1: Teddy Bluger?
0: Was it Teddy Bluger? Yeah.
1: Got his stick slashed in half, and he's still complaining.
0: Nylander took the shot, the initial shot that was stopped by Linus Ullmark, and then the point shot got deflected by Bluger. The stick then chopped in half. Darren Radish throwing that puck to the net. Bluger's stick on the ice, and...
1: Well, you know what? I just saw the replay.
0: Did he play the puck with a broken stick?
1: He played the puck with a broken stick, and I think that stick was broken before Clevin ever linked him up.
0: I was just thinking the same thing.
1: Yeah. Try to get whatever advantage you can, though. Puck in the corner. Ottawa's own centering pass, and a bang-bang chance for Roslovic, but it goes up into the mesh. As in the last minute 10, minute 20 seconds, the Leafs have been all over the Senators in the Ottawa end.
0: Yeah, without question, their best push right now. And so we're 14 minutes old in this hockey game. Senators have been step for step, pace for pace with the Toronto Maple Leafs. Yet over this little stretch here, momentum has shifted and the Leafs have spent more time in the offensive zone.
1: Right now, the NHL mapping system may be having a few glitches. Right now it's telling us that Bill Marchenko is in the dressing room, when in fact he's out there playing right wing right now. So lead pass again from center. Icy waved off. Sen's got a break there. Here's Pinto along the boards in the Leaf zone. Puts it back of the net. Amadio can't do anything with it. A pinching Spence can't hold it in. Puck trickles back to the Ottawa zone. Here's Pinto to get it. Up the boards, Pinto to the line and in. Sends it to the boards for Amadio, but he couldn't get to it. Or Matthews did. Marchenko throws it cross ice. Leafs break it out in the neutral zone. Puck is lobbed high in the air by Stetcher. He heads off on a change. As Jordan Spence now from back of his own net for Ottawa. Carries it ahead slowly. Lead pass to the line. Dylan Cousins dumps the puck in. Tanev sends it around the boards. Here's Cowan. He keeps it moving, and the Leafs get themselves to center. McCabe to the line. He tries to get the puck quickly ahead to Colton Sissons, but that was not a clean exchange, and Ottawa steals it back. Back out to center now. Here's Cowan. Turning it back up ice for the Leafs. Cowan to the line. McCabe can't take the pass cleanly. Has to go back into his own end to recover it. Now he does. And he sends it all the way back down ice. And this now will be an icing call against the Leafs with 4.5 to go in what is still a scoreless opening period.
0: Well, it's a defensive zone faceoff for Toronto. They were pretty good. One of the things that they did well last year was win faceoffs, but so too did the Ottawa Senators. And in fact, in the offensive zone last year, the Senators were one of the better teams in the National Hockey League. So we shall see what Ottawa has in store. They were first at 55.7% last year. Tim Stützle at the dot. Up against Colton Sissons for the Leafs.
1: The lineup they have this year, we'll see if that stays the same as Shabbat. Sends it across. Yakimchuk, his pass, knocked down. And the reason I say that is the Leafs don't have any flexibility at center. Here's Easton Cowan with a chance that misses. Because as of tonight, with the centers, the four centers they're lining up, they're all left shots. They have no right shot to put in the circle. Back to the line. Shabbat with a shot. Knocked down in front. Fogle gets to the rebound, puts it back to the net. Here's Batherson with it. Sends it in front again. And that one is deflected back out to center. Shabbat, rolling puck, gives it to Spence. Puts it back down to the line. Here's Batherson. Loads it to the corner, and Amadio gets to it. Back of the net. Here's Stützle. Sends it in front. Oh. Batherson got to the puck, but couldn't get a shot away.
0: Morgan Rielly with a desperate reach just to poke the puck away from Batherson.
1: And Jordan Spence with it now. Leaves it on the turn for Stützle. Knocked off his stick, though, by Nylander. And the puck comes out. Tavares dumps it down to the corner in the Ottawa zone. Nice weight in that dump in, a dead man's dump in. There's a shot through traffic, knocked down by Ullmark, and the puck is slashed out to center. Here's Amadio down to the Leaf line. He is taken down, or falls down, as he tried to link up with Oliver Ekman-Larsson. Leafs now break it back to center. Here's Tavares. Heaves it to the corner. And Shabbat gets over to send it back up the boards to center. Here's Giroux. Dumps it to the corner, heads off, and a change. Tanev goes in to get it.
0: Great play defensively by Claude Giroux seconds ago. Dean in front of his own net. Put on an extra burst of speed to get to a loose puck in the slot to the Ottawa zone. Backhand the puck right onto the tape of Michael Amadio, who was at center ice.
1: Leafs dump it down to the Ottawa end. Out of the net, here's Ullmark. Sends it back to the corner. Quickly around the boards and Spence. High riser out to center, down to the Leaf line. Leafs with control of it now. Out of their own zone they go. Bounce pass. Intended for Bluger is intercepted by Klevin. And he has control now just inside his own line. 2:15 to go in period number one. Still scoreless in Toronto.
0: Part of the system that Travis Green and his coaching staff have instilled is defend at the blue, not within 5 feet of your faceoff circle. And that's what Tyler Klevin did. He defended 5 feet outside the blue paint, had support from the downside winger, and nice job to turn the puck going the other way.
1: Back out to center. Here's Radish to the line. Carries it in the Ottawa zone. His shot goes off the stick, back of the net. Here's Vasilevic trying to do something with it. Knocked off his stick. And Ottawa breaks it out. Oh, no. Stützle turns back. No breaking out. Goes wide side for Mattanpalo, but that pass allowed the Leafs to get on it and hold it in. It's a shot by Marchenko that misses. It's not one of those good details by Tim Stützle. To the line. Here's Pinto gets in. Pinto with a shot. That's blocked. Gets the rebound. It's cleared to the corner. Here's Marchenko. Runs it back to the other side. Minute 19 to go out to center. Pass for Nick Paul. Knocked down. Back to the line. Here's Pinto. Pinto in! in for Giroux. His tip right on. Scores! Shabbat, the trailer, buries it. 1-0 Ottawa.
0: Well, the 11th captain in franchise history gets the first goal of the 2026-27 NHL season. First goal with the C on his jersey. Thomas Shabbat drives down the left wing. And this was just a terrific play. Shane Pinto has been a game star through the first 20 minutes. He showed terrific patience, fluttering the puck towards the net. It's blockered away from Bobrovsky. It was a bouncing puck that I think Claude Giroux deflected. Shabbat, Johnny on the spot for the rebound, buries this past the blocker side. Oh, it was actually underneath the right pad of Bobrovsky, sliding it right along the ice. Thomas Shabbat, who had 7 last year, gets his first this year, and it's 1-0 Ottawa with 69 seconds left in this first.
1: Off the faceoff, Ottawa wins the draw. And they're back again. Here's Cousins to the line. Puts the shoulder down, takes it to the net. And Tavares couldn't contain him. Final minute of play in period number one. Leafs move it back down ice. Here's Shabbat back to get it. Steers the puck ahead. Chipped out by Zetterlund, but in effect just gave it away. Back to the line again. Shabbat knocks it back out to center. To the line. Here's Cousins. Cousins loses the puck. And the Leafs counter back. Here's Tavares to the line. McKenna tries to give it back. Gets a shot away, and Ullmark makes the save. And he holds on with 30 seconds remaining in the period.
0: Oh, a little father-son give and go here. John Tavares, who's 36 years of age, got a return feed from the 18-year-old Gavin McKenna. And Tavares gets one on goal and a nice save made by Ullmark.
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1: Thomas Shabbat gets the first goal of the season for the Ottawa Senators and gives them a 1-0 lead in Toronto with just 30 seconds remaining in period number one.
0: Well, the defense have been activated. They have been active throughout the course of this first period. Ottawa finished last year 10th in the NHL, getting scoring from their D-man, including 193 points, 41 of which were goals. Thomas Shabbat opens the scoring in this hockey game with 69 seconds left in the first, and it's 1-0 Ottawa.
1: Ottawa clears the puck out of the zone off the faceoff at the line. And we get an offside call as the Leafs try to bring it back in now with a measly 12.6 seconds remaining in the period.
0: Thomas Shabbat, as mentioned, wearing the C, an unfamiliar letter for him as he's honored as being the captain of the Senators, the 11th in franchise history. Claude Giroux, who was at one point the longest tenured captain in Philadelphia Flyers history, has a letter on his jersey tonight in the form of an A. And Jake Sanderson, the other assistant captain here tonight.
1: Off the draw inside the Leaf zone. Stutzler couldn't get a hold of it. As Matthew sends it around the boards, and the Leafs just want to get out safely. They clear it out, and that'll do it. 1-0 Ottawa leads after 20 in Toronto.
0: Shots even at 9 apiece. No complaints for the Ottawa Senators as far as their first period is concerned. If there was any concern whatsoever about an advantage Toronto as far as playing at game speed all week long in two games on Tuesday and Wednesday, and the Senators just simply practicing and trying to mimic game speed, all forgotten here this first 20 minutes. That was a good period for the Ottawa Senators. They created, they defended, they got goaltending, and they scored the game's first goal.
1: At the end of one, from Toronto, the Senators with a 1-0 lead over the Leafs. Coming up, our first intermission with Graham and CJ, brought to you by the Myers Automotive Group. 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
1: Pinto in for Giroux. His tip right up. Scores! Shabbat, the trailer, buries it. 1-0 Ottawa.
30: Thomas Shabbat loves playing the Leafs. Big goal for the captain when the C for the first time. Nice play by Pinto, who I thought had a monster period. Great tip by Giroux, and that's the play of the period. Time now for the first period scoring summary. And it's Shabbat from Giroux and Pinto at 18:51 gave Ottawa a 1-0 lead. That's the score through 20 minutes. Shots are 9 apiece. No power play is handed out just yet. And something to monitor, Jake Sanderson didn't play the last like 7:20 of that period. He did stay on the bench. He was on the bench at the end of the period, but didn't play the final 7.5 minutes or so. So we'll see what happens between periods and the start of the second period. This game, we'd like to welcome everyone listening along the TSN 1200 Ottawa Senators Radio Network, including Lanark and Leeds 88.1 MyFM, SiriusXM NHL Radio, TSN1200.ca, and Sens fans around the world streaming through the iHeartRadio app, and everyone listening on our flagship station in Ottawa, Sports Radio TSN 1200. Coming up, the TSN 1200 Santa Barbara Barbecue Out-of-Town Scoreboard, and we'll analyze the first period with Chris Stevenson. 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
30: All right, beginning in the NHL, 12 other games for Saturday night in the league this season. Blackhawks have a 2-1 lead on the Sabres after one. Jack Quinn with the Buffalo goal. 2-0 Lightning over the Capitals. Flyers and Hurricanes tied 1-1. So are the Habs and Penguins. Mr. Saturday night, goal Caulfield with the goal for the Canadians. Mammoth have a 2-0 lead on the Jackets, also through one period of play. Oilers are up 1-0 on the Kraken after 20. 12:47 left in the first. Islanders and Devils 0-0. 8 o'clock start in Nashville. Preds host the Stars. Bruins visit the Wild. At 9 o'clock, it's Avs and Blues from Denver. At 10, the Flames visit the Canucks and the Sharks host the Kings. The Ottawa 67s pumped the Erie Otters earlier today. 6-1. Philip Ekberg with a goal and an assist. Jaden Nelson stopped 23 of 24 shots. A big win for the Barber Poles. And to postseason baseball, the White Sox take a 1-0 series lead on the Guardians with a 3-0 win. Dodgers are up 1-0. In their series with the Braves after a 5-3 win. Rays lead the Yankees 1-0 top of the fifth. And 8:30 start from Milwaukee, Brewers, and Padres. In Toronto, Sens have a 1-0 lead on the Leafs after one period of play. Before we get to the good and things that happen, obviously something to monitor. CJ, if you're just tuning in, Jake Sanderson didn't play the final 7:15 of the first period. Stayed on the bench. Like, he was on the bench at the end of the period, but didn't play the final 7 minutes. Not good.
15: No, it's not. And whatever has been bothering him through camp and coach, man, it sounded like it might be a couple of different things, but clearly still an issue for their number one skater. And Thomas Chabot steps up. Gets the only goal of the period, and it feels like it's going to be one of those nights where he's probably going to have to clock. If this continues the way it's going, feels like it's going to be like one of those 28-minute nights for Chabot. The good news is, in Sanderson's reduced ice time, I thought Yakimchuk had a pretty good period. Ended up playing more than 5 minutes. And, you know, I thought looked, for the most part, decent. Stepped up in the neutral zone on the, in the origins of that goal. And, it'll be interesting to see now how the rest of the blue liners are deployed as the night unfolds, and, whether or not Sanderson is indeed back for the second period or if it's going to continue to be, just spot duty for their number one defenseman.
30: To the positive, Thomas Chabot loves playing the Leafs, and he opens the scoring. First goal of the season for his first game wearing a C. It's got to feel good for Chabot.
15: What a start to his captaincy. I thought he was playing on his toes. A lot of the Senators, I thought, were playing on their toes. For a team playing its first game of the season against a team with a couple of games under its belt, I thought Ottawa had a lot of jump, had the edge in play for good stretches of the period. I thought Pinto to me looked